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4: You don't have many votes like this in the Congress that impact global geopolitical conflicts. This bill will have a direct impact on the conflict threatening Eastern Europe and NATO itself, and can bring this to an end to get Putin to the negotiating table. This bill will bring him to the table, and that's why, Mr. Speaker, it is so important at this time in history.
5: That was Congressman Michael McCaul, Chairman Emeritus of the House Foreign Affairs Committee, speaking during House debate on the Lindsey O'Graham Sanctioning Russia and Iran Act of 2026. Welcome to this Wednesday, September 16th edition of Washington Watch. I'm Tony Perkins, your host. Thanks for joining us. Well, coming up, the House takes up sweeping sanctions to increase economic pressure on Russia over its invasion of Ukraine. Nearly a year and a half after the late Senator Lindsey Graham first introduced this proposal. We'll get the latest from Washington Stand reporter Casey Harper, followed by Oklahoma Congressman Josh Brekeen on what the legislation would do and its status. Plus, Senator Bill Cassidy, chairman of the Senate Help Committee, will outline his proposal to shore up Social Security's finances and prevent future benefit cuts. He says Congress must act now to protect Americans who depend on the program. And today I joined Missouri pastors and Christian leaders on Capitol Hill for the Missouri Prayer Breakfast, the first ever hosted by Senator Josh Hawley, who hosted the gathering. And he joins us a little bit later to explain a declaration for life that he made public at today's event. Then Sissy Graham Lynch, President Trump's nominee for Ambassador-at-Large for International Religious Freedom, joins us to discuss her nomination and her new book, Stand Steady. All of that and more straight ahead. All right, let's turn now to the Russia sanctions bill championed by the late Senator Lindsey Graham. Washington Stand reporter Casey Harper is here with the latest. All right, Casey, bring us up to date.
6: Yeah, well, this foreign policy bill, very important one, which is now called, as you said, the Lindsey O'Graham Sanctioning Russia and Iran Act of 2026 to honor the late South Carolina Republican and your friend Lindsey Graham, has it's made its way through a procedural vote in the House, but we don't have a final word, at least the latest for myself, on its final state. But it's gotten a lot of support in light of his passing. Now, it did pass the Senate last month. If it does, of course, it'll have to go to the president's desk and get his signature, but he's expressed support for it. What would this legislation do? Well, it targets Russia's energy and defense industry, specifically by allowing President Trump to impose tariffs as high as 100%, not just on Russia, but on major buyers of Russian energy. Now, notably, that

0: other news, the House voted for a third time to end U.S. military operations in Iran, with 7 Republicans joining Democrats to bring an end to the conflict. So what do we what else do we need to know about this?
1: Well, it's interesting to note that bipartisan nature get the vote up to 220 to 204. Not the first time this has passed, but there's growing support for this this legislation, and that's worth noting. It puts more pressure on the president. But something else that's related here, related news, the Trump administration is planning to sell to Israel a munitions package worth $2.8 billion. That news breaking around the same time as this vote. Now, this includes tens of thousands of highly destructive 2,000-pound bombs. But earlier today, New York Congressman Gregory Meeks, the top Democrat on the House Foreign Affairs Committee, said he would not support the sale of those 2,000-pound bombs to Israel. He's concerned that the munitions would be not be used in accordance with international law, Tony.
0: All right, Casey, thanks for the update. All right, let's go a little bit deeper on the issue with the vote that's coming up on the Russian sanctions. Joining us now, Congressman Josh Brkeen, a member of the House Freedom Caucus and the House Homeland Security. He represents the 2nd Congressional District of Oklahoma. Congressman Brkeen, thanks for joining us today. Good to see you.
2: Thank you, Tony. Good to be with you.
0: All right, I know the votes were delayed slightly there in the House. You were going to be joining us from the House floor, but you're still in your office. What's the latest on the Russian sanctions bill? Do the Republican leaders have the votes?
2: Well, Tony, I don't know the whip count, but my assumption is that they wouldn't put it up if they didn't feel confident that they can get there. Look, I think at the end of the day, there's a number of us who have purposely not voted for allocations for Ukraine in my almost 4 years here. I have felt strongly in Washington's 1796 farewell address that there is, without an exactness, but there is a theme that I have taken from that message of the first president of the United States. And without him, we all know our country wouldn't be what it is today. There's so much of a modeling. But our first commander in chief warned us against entanglements, foreign alliances. I have always surmised that the smartest move for us as a nation, when we want to advocate liberty around the globe, is through commerce and not force, that people tend to support what they help to create. And that if we become the envy of the world because they envy our freedoms, they envy prosperity, they'll take it upon themselves to do everything they can to emulate what we've done. And so I think that, you know, the smartest thing we could be doing to advocate for peace in that conflict today is commerce. And so I am convinced that using the power of commerce is what this measure is utilizing is constitutional, and I think it's also wise.
0: Yeah, I think so as well, because it cuts off the money that's fueling the Russian war machine. Also, most of it's being spent by our adversaries elsewhere, China, India, sure, other countries that are working at odds to American purposes. Congress announced they're going to be leaving after tomorrow. You're going to be going home. What can we expect tonight? Still a lot of votes ahead.
2: Yeah, there's a number of measures up. We're going to be dealing with something that's been difficult for me. I've actually been for 2 days dialoguing with my team, Tony, and also prayerfully dialoguing. There is an interstate commerce question about data centers. And as somebody who really wants to follow original intent, I've been scrubbing with my team. My state, a state that you know well, you've got some roots in Oklahoma, we've done something very wise. We've put a large load tariff on anyone that's above 75 megawatts to make sure that people's electric rates are not going up as a result of data centers. And what this measure would do is it would force states to have to, within a year, 2 year period, analyze whether or not a 100 megawatt large load tariff ought to be put in place for those that, you know, pass that threshold to make sure that they're not driving up cost for the end user. And of course, data centers lead to more transmission lines. The federal government then has a formulated way of passing on what portion of a transmission line coming through multi-state serving, you know, the grid, serving state A, but that transmission line could be an increase that FERC makes an allocation formula mandate upon state B. Question is it just for state B to pay an increased cost because of a lack or because of regulatory reforms in state A because of data centers? And so this measure, if you really want to be a student,

0: of history, go back and look at Madison, the father of our Constitution. He makes a great statement where he says that the interstate commerce, which would be the enumerated power Congress ought to look at to determine, does the federal government have a role here? Madison, the father of our Constitution, when he's looking at the enumerated power that says that regulation of commerce among the states should be among the foreign, among tribal, and among the states, Madison later, father of our Constitution, who took notes on our Constitution, says that in regards to the commerce among the states, when the federal government should get involved, should never be as actively as when they do it among foreign nations. And when they get engaged on the state, among the states, should be under this principle, that it's a negative and a preventative to stop injustice among the states. And so what he's saying is, don't turn this into something you can stretch outside of its boundaries to just the federal government at will begin to engage in a breach of what the 10th Amendment is designed to do to protect state rights.
1: I think it helps people understand how complex some of these issues can be, if not electrifying in some cases. So, Josh, always appreciate you joining us. And I know you got to run, but thanks so much for stopping by today.
0: Thank you, Tony.
1: All right, I want to turn very quickly to another part of Washington. The Federal Reserve raised interest rates a quarter point today, saying inflation remains too high. Meanwhile, the Trump administration is still proposing the $5,000 payments to every adult citizen. Are those policies working against each other? I mean, how can you do that? And then does that actually raise inflation higher? Joining me now to examine these numbers is E.J. Anthony. He is chief economist at the Heritage Foundation, the Institute for Economic Policy Studies. Dr. Anthony would studies these issues very closely. So let me just throw this out to you, E.J. Does this all make sense?
2: Well, which part, Tony? You've covered
1: well,
2: a lot of ground there.
1: The fact that we can give $5,000 payments and it's not going to affect the debt, which is not going to affect inflation. I mean, these things don't seem to go together.
2: I have no idea what's going on with the $5,000 payment plan, to be perfectly honest with you. No idea where that came from, where the money would come from to finance it. That is entirely unclear. How on earth you can spend another dime right now without increasing the deficit and therefore the debt is completely unclear to me. In terms of the Fed, you know, whether you think the Fed should have raised rates, cut rates, left them alone today, I think one of the things that's positive about today is the fact that the Fed did not try to lead the market around by the nose. The Fed is really following markets. If you look at, for example, a lot of treasuries, their yields are up 100 basis points since the Iran war started. That's largely due to higher inflation expectations because of the disruptions that the war has caused to energy markets. But whatever the case, the Fed, once again, waited for markets to adjust interest rates before the Fed actually decided to make a move itself. And that's why I don't think there's going to be much of an impact here on things like the interest rate on a 30-year mortgage or the interest rate on credit cards. Those interest rates have already been rising before today's decision. So to a certain extent, again, you can see this as, I think, the Fed following markets as opposed to trying to lead them like they did under Powell.
1: Well, and I would also point out that the vote, as I understand, was unanimous.
2: It was. Now, whether or not that was entirely voluntary is unclear. In other words, imagine you're Kevin Warsh and you only have one, maybe two other members on the board who are going to vote with you. That looks like weakness, right? And so do you want to go along with everybody else and have a unanimous vote and have the appearance of strength, which could very much help you in the future, or do you want to show that the Fed is deeply divided and that the chairman isn't even in the majority? I don't know what the answer is there. It's pure speculation on my part. I'm not inside the room, so I have no kind of intelligence for you or anything like that. But what I can tell you is that based on Warsh's past comments, I'm not sure that he was necessarily in favor of hiking today, because I think he understands that the reason that prices have been rising recently is not a monetary problem. It's an energy problem, right?
1: Right.
2: And you can't fix an energy story with monetary tools. A higher cost of capital is not going to bring another barrel of oil to market.
1: Right. EJ, we got to leave it there. Thanks so much for joining us. Folks, stick with us. We'll be right back.
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4: I think all people really need to have this type of education.
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6: I think this course is a reminder that a biblical worldview should really impact everything. 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
7: God and Government is a video-driven, Bible-based training course from Family Research Council that explores the connection between biblical principles and American government. In this six-session video series, FRC President Tony Perkins equips participants with a practical understanding of civil government from a biblical worldview.
5: I would encourage all people to take it. I almost wish I would have took it earlier. That I could have taught my kids this.
8: I wish I had known these things when we were homeschooling, because I think children and my adults now would just greatly be influenced by that information.
9: So I'm an attorney, and for me, it gives me some direct practical knowledge of what I can do to try to impact my legal community, to make better legislation, to try to encourage legislators to make choices that have a biblical worldview, which is what we really want.
10: Any pastor would benefit from taking this course because we are dual citizens, right? We are citizens of the kingdom of God, but we're also citizens of this great land, and that comes with responsibility.
6: Even as someone who has been involved in these types of issues for a while, you're learning little bits and pieces of new.
1: Welcome back to Washington Watch. Thanks so much for tuning in. Just a reminder, our Pray Vote Stand Summit is just 8 days away. It takes place September 24th through the 26th at Cornerstone Chapel in Leesburg, Virginia. That's just outside of Washington here, so be sure to join us. For details and to register, text SUMMIT to 67742. That's SUMMIT to 67742. All right, in just 6 short years, Social Security's reserve is projected to run dry. According to the Social Security Board of Trustees' most recent annual report, released in June, the Social Security Trust Fund will be only able to cover 78% of benefits in 2032, meaning that Americans will have their benefits. Those are benefits, by the way, that were earned through work. In contributions will be reduced by 22% if Congress does not act. So what needs to happen to make sure that those who are depending upon Social Security, as promised, will have it? Joining us now to discuss this is Senator Bill Cassidy of Louisiana, who's been outspoken on the need to rescue Social Security from insolvency. He chairs the Senate Committee on Health, Education, Labor, and Pensions. Chairman Cassidy, welcome back to Washington Watch. Thanks for joining us.
11: Hey, Tony. Good to be back. I'm a little bit late. My computer crashed just as I'm supposed to log on, but that's just a life dependent upon technology.
1: It is something that I think Congress is supposed to address. But before we get to the solution, let's discuss the problem. All right. Members of Congress have introduced several pieces of legislation that would ensure that Social Security trust funds are funded for the next 75 years. Some of these bills have nearly 200 co-sponsors. Others are bipartisan and have broad popular support. However, almost none of them have ever received the vote. Why?
11: The solutions sound easy until you actually look at the trade-offs. So if you think about we just had a conversation today, and the person said, we can fix Social Security. You just raise taxes and cut benefits. Now, I can tell you that nobody in Congress really wants to raise taxes or cut benefits. And those who depend upon these benefits don't want the benefits cut. So the politics of it are very difficult, even if it appears the solutions are easy.
1: I mean, I'll tell you, I'm not a big fan of Social Security. I think, you don't get, it's not the best return on your money, but it's been there for almost 100 years. People depend upon it, and, promises made should be promises kept. And you've put out a proposal there to shore it up so that what people were told was going to be there would be there. Now, before we get into your bill, the backdrop to this, which I find very interesting, is that the Secretary Bessent, Treasury Secretary, was on the Hill yesterday with the House defending the $5,000 payments that the president had pledged after the election. I started doing the math on that.
11: That's, I need power.
1: That would basically fill the void that's in the Social Security system if that money went into Social Security, would it not?
11: Well, not entirely. If you look at the amount of money that is needed over the next 75 years, it's about $27 trillion. $27 trillion. I'm sorry, I'm still having computer problems if that seems odd. And so that would be one, I think what the president wants to do would be about $1.2 trillion. So we need a lot more. If you took that $1 trillion the president proposes and put it in an investment fund, and put it in the U.S. economy like you do your 401k, that could do it. It would take 65 years to do it, but that could do it. But just putting the money in is not adequate.
1: Right. So let's talk about your plan.
11: Yeah. So I just kind of outlined it. If starting now, you put money in a fund separate from the Social Security Trust Fund, you don't touch the trust fund, in an investment fund like your 401k is, you put it in the broader economy. Our economy is so strong. The returns on that over time, with all the proceeds going back in, ends up paying for 65% of the benefits needed over the next 70 years. 65% is not 100%, but it makes everything else a lot easier if you're only doing fixing a smaller problem as opposed to a bigger problem. By the way, in our plan, we actually increase benefits for some, try and make it fair, if you will. You'll like this. We give families we give an individual up to 5 years credit for taking time off to raise a child. If a mom steps away from the workforce now,
1: right,
11: she loses it later. We make it so she can take 5 years off, a real pro-family agenda. And we've got bipartisan support, which is one of those things you need if you're going to fix social.
1: I like that proposal. Let me unpack this a little bit more, or probe a little bit further. This sounds, years ago when their warnings were going off, they said, you know, we need to privatize Social Security. People were resistant to that. They didn't want to take a portion and put it into the private investment. This is the government taking the risk with putting it into the private sector, which over time has far outproduced anything the government could do. This sounds like a common sense approach. Is that why it's not moving?
11: Well, it's not moving because, one, you're absolutely right. Tony, you've got a great memory. Bill Clinton suggested something like this. George W. suggested something like this. We kind of took the best of both proposals, politically speaking, to come up with this proposal so that hopefully blunting criticism from both sides. The thing about social, though, is that, believe it or not, sometimes Congress lacks courage to take on tough issues. You're not going to believe that, my friend.
1: I know. I find that hard to believe.
11: And so
1: only on the days that end in Y do they lack that courage.
11: Well, the issue here is, can we really take on social? No, we can't. This is an interesting solution, but still we can't touch social. What I've been pushing is, yes, we can touch social because we're going to rescue it. If you're going to rescue somebody who's drowning, you got to touch them and you got to pull them to the shore. And so that's what we're pushing.
1: What are the prospects and when could it move? We got 30 seconds left.
11: I'm trying to get, okay, so we've obviously the window's closing. I'm trying to maybe do something after the midterm elections. Can we have a hearing, mark up something? Because I'm afraid that when Dick Durbin and I leave Congress, and we both are at the end of this year, there won't be anybody pushing it like we are. The longer you wait, the harder it is, the deeper the cuts, the higher the tax increases.
1: And the harder the fall if we don't get
11: the
1: it fixed.
11: The harder the fall.
1: Senator Bill Cassidy, always great to see you. Thanks for joining us.
11: Thank you, Tony.
1: All right. Coming up, Senator Josh Hawley from Missouri joins us. So don't go away. We'll be right back.
12: News this hour from Town Hall. I'm Keith Peters in Washington. The House has passed a broad package of sanctions targeting Russian officials and key pillars of its economy as lawmakers look to deprive President Vladimir Putin of the financial resources needed to wage the war against Ukraine. Texas Congressman Michael McCaul says the bill calls for tariffs on top Russian energy importers.
13: These countries have a choice to make about whether they will continue to sustain Putin's aggression. Putin believes he can keep financing this war indefinitely. We need to change that calculation.
12: The bill is named after the late Senator Lindsey Graham of South Carolina, who spent more than a year working on it. The bill passed by a vote of 262 to 159. There are quick changes at the Kennedy Center, including new fencing.
14: Crews were setting up the fencing just a day after the Kennedy Center board, which is aligned with President Trump, voted to close most of the Performing Arts Center for repairs. But the president said the repairs would only happen if the board was allowed to move ahead with plans to add his name to the building. Laura Bly has been stationed outside the Kennedy Center off and on since April. She holds a sign that reads, "Shame on the Trump board. You have destroyed something precious."
15: I don't know what the solution is. I would like to say that Donald Trump needs to have a but he doesn't have one.
14: A judge blocked the president from putting his name on the Kennedy Center. Bly says the worst case scenario is a wrecking ball. Ed Donahue, Washington.
12: Donald Trump's hand-picked North Carolina Senate candidate Michael Whatley is giving the president a full embrace at a campaign rally this evening in North Carolina. On Wall Street, the Dow down by 631 points, the NASDAQ dropped 3, the S&P 500 lower by 33, oil near $102 a barrel. More at townhall.com.
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1: 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All right, another quick reminder, the Pray Vote Stand Summit, 8 days away, going to be at Cornerstone Chapel in Leesburg, Virginia, just outside of Washington. 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That's SUMMIT to 67742. All right, as we shared earlier in the program, U.S. Senator Josh Hawley unveiled the Declaration for Life during the first annual Missouri Prayer Breakfast that he hosted with Missouri pastors and Christian leaders. I had the privilege of attending the event and joining Senator Hawley to speak with reporters at a press conference that followed. Together, we called on lawmakers to sign the pledge and support his legislation to ban the abortion drug mifepristone. Joining us now to discuss this further on the Patriot Mobile Line is Senator Josh Hawley, who serves on the Senate Judiciary Committee and the Committee on Health, Education, and Labor. Senator Hawley, welcome back to Washington Watch. Thanks for joining us.
17: Thank you for having me.
1: All right, I want to highlight the Declaration of Life that was written by pastors. We had a part in that, and it really is a great statement that I think fills a vacuum, and I made this statement to the press, because the Republican Party has backed away from the life issue. Not all Republicans. We've got a lot of pro-life Republicans in Congress. But it was taken out of the party platform, and so there's no longer a statement of principle when it comes to life. I think this fills that void.
17: It's a very powerful statement about the sanctity of life, Tony, building on our biblical foundation, the biblical principles on which this nation was founded, and applying those to the fight for life today, including the chemical abortion drug which, as you pointed out just a moment ago, is such a scourge in this country and that needs to be banned for use in abortion. But what I think is so powerful about the declaration is it was drafted, as you said, and you were part of this, as you said a moment ago, with over 30 pastors and Christian leaders from around the nation. And I think it is, for this era, it's a powerful statement of principle that is much needed, and I hope it will embolden Christians everywhere to stand up and defend life.
1: Now, is there a place that people could go to sign it?
17: Absolutely. You can go to Declaration for Life 250 for America's 250th, or just Google Declaration for Life. And we would love to have people sign it. Already, Tony, over 50,000 people have signed a petition calling for Congress to ban mifepristone. That's the abortion drug. We look forward now to inviting Americans from every walk of life, Christians from every walk of life, to sign this Declaration for Life, to join pastors from all across the nation who are signing this declaration. And, you know, it's called Declaration for a reason. This is the 250th anniversary of the country, and this is the moment for Christians to speak to the heart of this country, to the heart of our fellow Americans, and to remind them why life matters.
1: Well, it's fundamental. I mean, I think it's fundamental to the nation and our future, to the hope of tomorrow. And if we cannot protect the most vulnerable among us, who, you know, what are we worth, quite frankly?
17: And it gets to the foundational principles on which the country is based. Life, liberty, and the pursuit of happiness. Life is first. There is a reason for that, because it reveals most profoundly our connection to the Creator, the Lord's love for us, the dignity that each of us has that we did not earn and that we cannot give away, because it comes to us direct from the Lord. And I think to stand again on that principle and proclaim that boldly in this year, 2026, is so vital, and to apply it to the controversies we're facing today, and that gets us to chemical abortion. The fight for life now in this country, the leading frontier of that is the chemical abortion drug. Over 70% of abortions in this country are because of chemical abortions. That drug is inherently unsafe, it is inherently prone to abuse, and it's time to ban it.
1: And it's being facilitated by federal policy that has turned every mailbox in America into a potential delivery system for abortions. That's the
17: absolutely.
1: Policy. It's got to
17: and
1: change.
17: They're using these companies, Tony, that we've got to change it. And the companies that produce this drug, and two of them produce only this drug. So they're making billions of dollars on ending human life, and they are using the federal mail and other federal means of transport to overcome, evade, and violate state law. Your state of Louisiana prohibits the use of the abortion drug in state. My state of Missouri has tough restrictions and safety protocols on the abortion drug. Doesn't matter. These companies are using the federal government, the federal mail, to violate those laws. Tony, that is already illegal. They ought to be prosecuted for that, and we need to shut down the use of this drug. Otherwise, no law that any voter passes in any state to protect life is going to matter.
1: Senator Holly, before the unveiling of that declaration today, you had pastors from Missouri came to the Capitol. You had a prayer breakfast, worship, a message. Why'd you do that?
17: I just think that in this year, in this 250th year, what could we do that would be more important than to gather Christians in the Capitol of the United States to proclaim the name of Jesus Christ and to celebrate the wonderful Christian heritage that this nation has? You know, we are right now, all of the challenges that we face in the country, and there's so many, all of them really come back to a spiritual foundation.
1: Yeah.
17: They come back to our loss of our understanding of who we are as a nation founded on Christian principles and the truth of the Bible. And I just wanted to bring together pastors to encourage them, to hopefully embolden them, but also to stand in that historic room that we were in today in the Capitol and just lift up the name of Jesus and thank him for the gift of this country and say that we know that our freedoms ultimately come from him.
1: I just commend you. I thought it was great. It was a wonderful time of worship and it just hearing the name of the Lord lifted up and his word expounded upon. Senator Holly, you're going to be with us at the Pray Vote Stand Summit. Speaking of gatherings, speaking of churches, we're going to be at Cornerstone Chapel. You and your wife are going to be joining us for that as well. We got 30 seconds. What will you be talking about?
17: Well, I'm sure that we'll talk about the absolute vital importance of standing for life. My wife is standing not only in the courts at the Supreme Court of the United States and litigating on behalf of life, but, as you know, we're living it every day, and she's living it every day with her three children. You know, our little girl comes with us wherever we go. Our 5-year-old Abigail was with us today in the Capitol, And I tell you what, it's a privilege, Tony, to live out this great life of family, and it's a privilege to stand for it in the public
1: All right.
17: square.
1: See you later, Josh. Stick with
18: One Nation Under God, America's undeniable foundation of faith.
19: The United States Capitol, an iconic symbol of the American Republic. But few know that this building at the heart of our nation's government was once something more, the largest church building in America. Since its inception, and for decades following, several rooms throughout the Capitol, including the House and Senate chambers, were used to host church services weekly. These services were filled with individuals from all levels of government. The attendance was so pervasive that often it was standing room only. Quote, "Going to the Capitol on Sundays was then one of the most common things in Washington," Margaret Bayard Smith. This practice was not merely accepted, but encouraged. Quote, "I consider it as one of my public duties as a representative of the people to give my attendance every Sunday morning when divine service is performed in the hall," President John Quincy Adams. Housing worship at the center of our Capitol was a living representation of the role that biblical principles played as a cornerstone of our nation's foundation of faith.
20: Have you noticed the upsurge in gambling ads? How could you not? The ads are big, bold, shiny. They virtually glitter with gold. Well, fool's gold. Because as they say, the house always wins. But some lessons are easily forgotten, and nowhere is this more evident than the rise of the sports betting industry. Since 1992, 39 states and Washington, D.C. have legalized sports betting. And as a result, more than $600 billion has been wagered on sports.
1: All right, welcome back to Washington Watch. As the clock ran out on us there with Senator Holly, but he and his wife will be with us, Aaron, at the Pray Vote Stand Summit, which is just 8 days away. You'll be able to hear from them and many others like Dr. Carson. So to find out more about the event, text SUMMIT to 67742. That's SUMMIT to 67742. There's still room for you at this year's Pray Vote Stand Summit in Leesburg, Virginia. All right, our word for today comes from Proverbs chapter 27. "Do not boast about tomorrow, for you do not know what a day may bring forth. Are your plans for tomorrow leaving room for God? Planning is good, but our plans should always reflect an understanding of who is in control, God." Proverbs 16:9 says this. He reminds us that while we make our plans, the Lord is the one who directs our steps. James gives us a practical picture of this in the New Testament. He describes people confidently planning a trip, a year of business, and a profit, yet they cannot even be certain of tomorrow. Life is a vapor, appearing briefly and then vanishing. Instead, James tells us to acknowledge that both our lives and our plans depend upon the Lord's will. That is more than a phrase to add to our conversations. It is an attitude of submission to God. We can plan carefully and work diligently while remaining willing to follow His direction, even when He leads us somewhere unexpected. Write your plans in pencil, submitting them to God to protect, to perfect them for His purposes. To join us in Standing on the Word, our daily Bible study, text Bible to 67742. That's Bible to 67742. All right, speaking of standing, our next guest has a book coming out October the 13th, actually, titled Stand Steady, Fearless Faith in a Compromising Culture. At a time when the left is unable or unwilling to say what a woman is, even those who do know what a woman is are being fed a watered-down version of womanhood. So what does the Bible tell us about womanhood? What does a woman of faith look like? Well, joining us now to unpack this is Cissy Graham Lynch, host of the Fearless podcast and author of Stand Steady, Fearless Faith in a Compromising Culture. Cissy, welcome back to Washington Watch. Always good to see you.
0: Thank you, Tony. Always good to be with you.
1: All right. Before we dive into your book, I want to congratulate you on being nominated by President Trump to serve as U.S. Ambassador at Large for International Freedom. Your nomination was announced yesterday, and it comes as the global crisis of religious freedom is intensifying. And you know what? We need the leadership of the U.S. in a tremendous way.
0: You're right, and I think it's on the forefront of a lot of people's minds. It is not something I really expected to be asked in this role, and I feel completely honored. But of course, I'll have to go through a Senate confirmation first. And so if confirmed, you know, I just ask your followers to pray for me in this time, pray for my family, but mostly that God would give me the wisdom and the discernment to lead in this role.
1: Well, we will be praying for you, because I think this is a great opportunity. I think you are well suited for it, and I look forward to seeing that confirmation process being carried out and you filling that role. I want to move on to the book. And by the way, I was reading the book earlier today, and I need somebody to get it off my desk. I left it on my desk when I ran into the studio here. You said you never expected to write a book. And I can understand that. I'm actually in the midst of writing one now. I don't really like to write. I like to sit behind a microphone. What changed? What prompted you to write this book?
0: I think I saw the world selling a counterfeit strength to women. And I think the world has lied to women. And so often the church has weakened women. And there's a lot of amazing churches out there, and I don't want to criticize all churches, but what I mean by that is I would go to some of these conferences, these women's conferences, and I would leave empty, that there was very minimal Bible teaching. And so I felt like the church is not teaching women God's word, and that is the only thing we are going to be able to have to stand in this world. And I really wrote this in mind as I want women to be able to stand in strength no matter what's to come. And the timing of all of this, only God could do. Because when I wrote these words, I often thought of the women that I have met around the world through Samaritan's Purse and the Billy Graham Evangelistic Association who don't have the freedoms I have as a mom and as a woman. And one day, we will have to make a choice. Will we stand with the world or will we stand with Jesus? And my prayer is that we would be a faithful generation. But I think that comes with choices we have to make. And through this book, I go through different disciplines every day that I learned from my family, from my grandparents, from my parents, that will help us prepare for that moment.
1: Let's step back. At the beginning of the book, and this is a book for women, although men can read it if they want to know more about women.
0: But
1: go ahead.
0: I'm glad you said that because I do think a lot of men would enjoy it. I grew up with three older brothers and, of course, my dad. I have a lot of World War II examples in there and Western movies, things I think men would actually kind of enjoy.
1: Well, you've got a great example in the back I'm going to get to in a minute because I love the book, the book that you reference, the story in the back. But you say there's a war on women. And I think there's a war on gender, but there is a war on women in particular, causing them to shrink back and question their identity.
0: Yeah, when God prompted me with this question, you know, like I said, I never wanted to write this book. But God, I was sitting in my church in Sanibel, Florida at the time. We'd just gone through a major hurricane. I just went through a pretty hard pregnancy. But at the time, we had a Supreme Court justice wouldn't even define what a woman was. And I looked at Roe versus Wade and being overturned, but the anger and the amount of women that were so angry at that moment. And that's what I said, the world has sold this counterfeit strength that leaves women broken at the end of that. And I want to be women who can stand with a peaceful assurance no matter the storms that we face, no matter the cancel culture we'll face, the spiritual warfare that we'll have, I want a peaceful assurance. That's what I saw in my grandmother, Ruth Graham, and my grandparents. And I realize a lot of people haven't had those examples.
1: Well, I like the way, with that backdrop, I like the way you kind of go through, and you mentioned this a moment ago about choices we make. And we choose. You know, and this is what I think is important, and this is what's in the Word, and the Word makes this very clear for us. That's why I appreciate not just your book, but your whole family and you in particular in your podcast, you focus on the word. And I think that is missing, not just for women in the church. I think it's missing for the entire church. And we've got to return to the word because that's our source of strength. But our identity is in Christ, and we can choose which path we want to go down. And you, one of the chapters I was reading in particular is choosing forgiveness and how powerful that can be.
0: Yeah, all these disciplines I go through, they build on one another. And so, of course, foundation, our truth is our foundation, the scriptures. But I go into forgiveness. I see this world operating. The world will tell us to hold on to our hurt. They'll tell us our hurt is justified. And I would go to so many of these women's conferences, and they would be bonding over their traumas. And there is a time and place to talk about that. But it's God's word alone that'll strengthen us for that moment. And so I share my own personal story of forgiveness. I was a teenager that struggled with my dad being in ministry and being gone for so many years and missing out on things in my life, that those roots of bitterness and resentment grew. And I tell the story of the moment I was with my dad on a trip, and God dealt with my own heart, and I forgave my dad because I realized he'd been obedient to God's calling on his life. And I'm so thankful for that. But if we don't take care of forgiveness, that seeps into almost every relationship and aspect of our lives. It's like a cancer that grows. And the Bible gives a very clear warning that if we can't forgive our brothers and sisters who trespass against us, the Father won't forgive us. And that's a big warning.
1: You also say we need to choose to praise God. And that really fosters, I think, fertile soil in our hearts for God to do things.
0: Yeah, I think praising is a command, and we live in a world that's so easy to complain. You know, when we leave an Amazon review or we can't get a package in 2 days. But I look at what women, generations, and in this book, I go through stories of women from different generations and what they've had to face. But it's a command. We're to choose to praise God. And I've realized that will help change the posture of our heart. All of these disciplines I go through, like I said, are things I've learned from my family, but they're the world. In a way, the world has redefined so many of these terms. And I want to look back at what Scripture and how Scripture defines them and how they prepare us for that moment. Ultimately, we make 35,000 choices a day, but ultimately, I want to be women who choose to stand with the bride of Christ. In Revelation, we get a choice between two cities, Babylon, the world, or the bride of Christ, the New Jerusalem. And I want to encourage the next generation, because we don't know what the future holds. We don't know what happens with our religious freedom here in the future in America that we've held so precious, that no matter what we face, I want to peaceful assurance these women and men that we stand with the bride of Christ.
1: And I think that's, Sissy, that's so important. Number one, empowering people to make the choices. Because the enemy would think that we're locked into a particular path, that we don't have choices. God gives us choices. But I want to go back to something you said a moment ago, because I think this is so important, is that you mentioned at some of these conferences you've been at, people identify with their hurts, and they embrace their hurts. And the society is ready, especially in our fragmented society today, where you know, everybody's a victim, so to speak. And I know, look, I understand. I was a police officer. I've worked as a pastor. I understand that there's been a lot of abuse, and it continues in our society. But whose report are we going to believe? You know, our identity is in Christ, and He gives that choice for us to walk in that freedom that comes from that. And you go through a number of these women in the Bible who provide a tremendous example.
0: Yeah, and you know what? I also think of men that I've learned from, not just women, especially when I think of the story of hurt and forgiveness. I think of Louis Zepparini. Most people know his story from the movie Unbroken that was told by Angelina Jolie. But he was a World War II veteran who was a prisoner of war. And he came and gave his life to Christ at a Billy Graham crusade. And he had been tortured when he was in prison in a war camp. And I think one of his stories is just amazing, because I met him at the end of his life. I've never met a man so filled with such a Holy Spirit joy. And I think what he had been through in his life and the torture he had been through. But he went back and forgave his captors. And that's always been an amazing story. I'm thankful I got to meet him. But we are to live with that kind of joy. But only Jesus Christ can set us free from that kind of bondage, from the hurt. Tony, I've been in Washington with you multiple times. We've been up at the Supreme Court. When I see these women who are advocating for abortion in this world, there's such an anger. You can tell that there's a hurt, that my heart goes out for them because they're carrying a lot of pain in them. And that's what the world has sold them. They sold them these lies that at the end of it, they're just broken at the end of these roads.
1: And the Word of God and the presence of the Holy Spirit can change all of that. What's your hope for Stand Steady as people get copies of this as they read it? What do you hope is the outcome?
0: My prayer is that they would be prepared. Prepared for to make that ultimate choice. Will we stand with Jesus or will we stand with the world? And you're going to have to make a choice. And that choice will cost us something. And it could be hard. It could be our livelihoods. There could be threats against our children. We don't know what's to come. And it could be personal relationships, storms that we're facing. But I want women to be equipped with a peaceful assurance that if we choose Jesus, he'll never leave us, never forsake us, and that he will give us a peace that the world cannot give, he says. But that I want a generation, no matter what we face in this country in the years to come, that we can stand before a holy God and choose him.
1: Can the book be pre-ordered? I'm assuming it's on Amazon. People can order it now. It doesn't come out till next month, but I'm assuming they're taking pre-orders.
0: Yes, you can pre-order anywhere you can get books online. And also, if you're in the Charlotte area, I'll be at the Billy Graham Evangelistic Association at the Billy Graham Library on October 9th doing a live podcast and a book signing if you're in the area.
1: All right, we'll make sure we put word out on that. I want to go to, we got just a couple minutes left, the final chapter in the book, Stand Steady. And you make reference to something, that a gift that was given to your father. And, you know, I've got a lot of things in my office, too, that remind me of certain things. The story Endurance, it was one of my favorite books to read. It is such an amazing story. Share with our audience that
0: closing word.
1: See,
0: I told you, these stories just aren't for women. Men can enjoy this, too. And that was kind of hard when I was writing that. But the story of the Endurance, you go in my dad's office, and of course, he's got so many wonderful things, but he was given this gift by a friend of a sextant that, you know, is a navigation tool. And they tell the story of the Endurance. And on the Endurance, you know, when there was no sunlight to be able to navigate them, that when the sun would peek out every couple of days, they had to redirect their course to stay focused on the sun. And that's what we are to do, is when we get off course in this world, when the culture pushes us left to the or to the right, when we keep our eyes on the Son of God, Jesus Christ, we are to redirect our path to him. And he is the one that will lead and guide us to safety.
1: It's a great conclusion to a great book. Sissy Graham Lynch, I want to thank you for joining us. And we're going to be praying for you in the days and weeks ahead.
0: Thank you. Looking forward to working with you soon.
1: Absolutely. And folks, I want to encourage you to get a copy of the book, Stand Steady, Fearless Faith in a Compromising Culture. It's I've already read a good portion of it today as I got a copy of it. But it's challenging. And I like the fact that it goes back to the Word of God, because that's where our strength and our hope is found. It is in the Word of God. All right, folks, out of time for today, but thanks for joining us. Until next time, I encourage you with the words of the Apostle Paul, where he says, when you've done everything you can do, when you've prayed, when you've prepared, and when you've taken your stand, stand steady.
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0: The woman and her husband got trapped when heavy snow moved in September 13th. They texted to 911. They were both cold and wet. The man's wife couldn't move, and he couldn't carry her out. Multiple helicopter rescues were attempted, but the bad weather forced them back. When rescuers arrived on the ground, the woman had died, and the man had severe hypothermia. He was warmed in a tent, then brought out by helicopter and hospitalized. The woman's body was recovered the next day. I'm Brad Ford.
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Ladies and gentlemen, it's the Ron Edwards American Experience Talk Show, where our unalienable rights are celebrated. 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

welcome. This is the Ron Edwards American Experience. I'm Ron Edwards, and welcome one and all from throughout America and around the world. This is the Ron Edwards American Experience, and boy, do we have a lot of things to cover this day. Yep. I'm going to start things off with a question for the mayor of New York City. Ma'am Danny, who in the hell do you think you are? Yeah. Well, today, New York City Mayor Zoran Mamdani has announced a lawsuit against the Trump administration over the new rule expanding the public charge, the test for immigration. Now, the rule, set to take effect in a few days on the 18th of this month, allows federal officials to deny green cards and a visa to immigrants who use welfare programs such as Medicaid and food stamps and SNAP and public housing. Mamdani is leading a coalition of cities, including Chicago, San Francisco, and Seattle, in a legal challenge arguing the rule creates a chilling effect that could force up to 4 million people to unenroll from health care due to fear of immigration consequences. New York Attorney General Letitia James is simultaneously leading a separate lawsuit involving 22 states and the District of Columbia to block the same policy. Now, why in the hell would they do that? Well, the logical answer, my friends, is because Mamdani, Letitia James, every Democrat you can find, every communist, they're all communist, every single Democrat you can find, with maybe the exception of John Fetterman, these people are on a dangerous mission to destroy our republic from within. And they're pushing the envelope to see how stupid and how weak the rest of us are in this country. You know, they're doing the same thing as their allies, the Islamists, seeing whatever the hangnail they can get away with, and they continue to push and push and push. Now you've got 22 states joining Letitia James, too, suing because they want the illegals to stay here. And, of course, if Democrats are allowed to foolishly take over the House and the Senate, and they plug up the efforts of President Trump even more so than the RINOs are now, and then let's say the Democrats take the White House in 28, you know they're going to open those borders again because they want you and I to suffer. They really do. The Democrats in this country and RINOs have the same attitude as Klaus Schwab, who years ago said that we're going to make you have nothing and you're going to be happy about it. Yeah, they want us to suffer. They want us to be nothing but suckers and serfs. That's it. And how many Americans are going along with it? Well, the scary thing, it's millions. Millions and millions of Americans are going along with this madness. And many of them will turn on you and try to hurt you if you voice opposition to that, or they run in their little corner of, oh, I don't pay attention to politics. Oh, no, I don't pay attention to that. That's not important to me. I just vote. You know, I do my own personal research and then I'll go and vote. That's basically telling you, when they say things like that, that they're a leftist too. Yeah. Trust me on that. I know what I know. These people are dangerous. I don't care who the hell they are. If they have that kind of a philosophical base, they are dangerous. And the one thing that we can do, well, it's a couple of things we can do. Americans,

But fighting for good has never been easy. Never been easy. When parents are fighting for good by raising their children in the way that they should go so that when they are old they don't depart, it's not easy. But it's worth it. And 9 times out of 10, it turns out to be a very good result. As opposed to now in America, 9 times out of 10, most children are going in the wrong direction because of stupid parents or stupid parenting and indoctrination in government schools and half-assed teaching in the pulpit and synagogues too, because most synagogues as well as churches are just as liberal as any liberal you can find in the Congress. So what you have is a big cesspool recipe of disaster, which I will continue to say that we can overcome. We can defeat this madness. We have to be willing to put in the work, put in the effort, put in the prayer time, et cetera, et cetera, et cetera. Man, oh man, oh man. So, and it comes down to what we want. I want us to win over this madness. Now, John Brennan, remember that guy? Remember his other friend, Clapper? It was Clapper, Brennan, and all those famous folks. Well, former CIA director John Brennan has been subpoenaed to testify next month in the Department of Justice's sprawling Spygate investigation. In the summer of 2025, it was reported that former FBI director James Comey and John Brennan were under FBI investigation over the involvement in Russiagate. Well, nothing has happened to James Comey. He's been, you know, brought before and talked about and et cetera, et cetera, et cetera. And what did he get? A little finger tap on the wrist. What do you believe will happen with John Brennan? John Brennan is the target of the grand jury Russiagate probe in South Florida. Last week, Gianinova, a former U.S. attorney under Ronald Reagan, tapped to oversee the Spygate probe in Florida after the Department of Justice removed a deep state prosecutor who was stonewalling and slow-walking charges against John Brennan, resigned. Gianinova resigned after 5 months at the Justice Department. However, the investigation is still going on full steam ahead. Seems to be a little stream of steam, though. That's according to prosecutors. Brennan's attorney was informed that the former CIA director is under investigation over whether he made false statements to Congress in 2023. Let me tell you something, my friends. I'll just throw the word allegedly in there so I won't get in big heap of trouble. But you know and I know that he made false statements. All of them did. They all did together. Made big fat lies. And so it is what it is. We're going to see how this turns out, what's going to happen, what's going to become of this madness. Well, Peter Navarro has dropped a truth bomb on Greg Kelly, very popular Greg Kelly show, on Newsmax. A senior counselor for trade and manufacturing, Peter Navarro, went on Newsmax and ripped the mask off of Fox News. Navarro sat down with Greg Kelly and answered the charges that has been thrown at him all week, that he dragged Bartiromo's name through the mud and got her thrown off the air. They're blaming Navarro for what happened to her. That's crazy work. Maria Bartiromo was aghast at what the network was doing. Increasingly over the years, we know that Fox News has been turning into another Democrat Party stronghold because the new owners, and particularly the sons of the previous owner, were pushing and pushing and pushing to make sure that true conservatives get pushed out. And so Bartiromo vanished from her three Fox platforms after more than 12 years. We'll talk about this and more topics when the Ron Edwards American Experience returns.

0: Do you seek inspiration? 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Life matters to God even when we think He may have abandoned us. Read the testimony of my life. I share my pain and my victories in Christ. I learned trust under the most adverse of circumstances. My dad said, a lesson earned is never forgotten. I paid well for the faith developed in me, and I'm forever grateful for the mercies afforded me in that experience. God will bring you through, and He deserves the glory for it. 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
4: Sometimes I'm right, but I could be wrong. And
5: we're back. Welcome back, my friends. This is the Ron Edwards American Experience. I'm Ron Edwards. And, you know, our republic houses officially 340 million people. I think it's a little bit more than that, but I'll stick with that. But upon closer examination, probably, well, there is another 50 million illegal border crossers that continue to live their lives in the shadow of our society. They must lie, cheat, steal, hide, and they continue their crimes in order to remain in America. That totals, let's see, about 375 million. Another 15 million third world people apply for 1 million legal slots that we allow into our country every single year. Yeah, we, like big retards, we legally allow a million people from around the world into our country every single year. Official projections show with continued mass immigration, our republic faces another 74 million people to add. Man, oh man, oh man. It'll be about 450 million people by 2060. That's if we don't count the 50 million illegals and their babies. If we do count them, the total could reach 500 million, a half a billion people. I got to ask you flat out, do you support these numbers for future generations, your future generations? Do you really want your children and grandchildren to grow up in this crap? With our current nightmare of problems reaching across every level of our existence, do you really want to see your children being forced to live in such a polarized, incompatibility, tribal, overcrowded, unsustainable, overpolluted, and restricted civilization? Do you really want that? As much as we are at odds with ourselves and our current immigrant crowd today, how do you see anything being solved in the next 24 years by 2050? How can we keep importing people from Somalia, Congo, Ethiopia, Sudan, Indochina, Mexico, India, and China with totally incompatible religions and mindsets into the guts of our nation? How do you keep importing adherence to the most violent religion on earth? Yeah, you know what it is, Islam, and expect them to smoothly become westernized and peaceful little people, especially since you understand, you know doggone well, they have conquered Europe and turned all of, well, not all of Europe, but a lot of it, into no-go zones for guess who? Europeans. Literally, many European countries are no longer European. Their freedom of speech has been restricted dramatically. For example, if I were to write and produce this program and speak these words into London, Paris, Oslo, I would be thrown in jail. You know how I know this? Because people in England who do hear this broadcast, and a frequent guest, well, a semi-frequent guest on this program, Peter Cunningham, who's from England, and lives in England, It tells me regularly off air, hey, man, if you were in London, they'd be coming after you. And I say, well, thank the Lord, I'm not in England. Yeah. Because I'd be speaking out against Europe's, you know, horrible safety record right now for their own women. Their home safety record has been destroyed by roving rape gangs. Since 2010, it's been reported that 250,000 British women have been raped by uncivilized, knuckle-dragging hyena immigrants. That's an underground figure. Oh, boy. Now, this is kind of a figure that I did receive from a person that I trust in Europe who gave me that figure. Now, Islam declares that women possess no rights and they must submit to their men. Now, there is a level of submission that women should give to their men. It's pointed out in the Bible, but it's nothing like the total submission that is required in Islam, where a man could just beat his woman, you know, just for the heck, for the sport of it. Does anyone want that political, religious culture to take full hold in America? Well, it is taking hold in some parts of our country. You don't believe me? Go to Dearbornistan, go to Hamtramck. Let's see, go to Bangor, Maine, go to parts of Texas. And there's some other places around the country where these enclaves that are being built and allowed to be built by stupid people all over the country. Europe's welfare system have been destroyed by non-working, non-functioning, illiterate third world people who cannot and do not contribute to Western civilization work standards. And this is what Mam Dani and this is what Letitia James are working to make normalized in the United States of America. That's why they're going after Trump, so that he cannot inhibit illegals from, you know, taking welfare and other benefits that are paid for by, guess who? You and I, the taxpayers. See, people like Mam Dani, Letitia James want us to be an American slaves, a new form of slavery. Yeah. So, these people, many of them, are incapable of functioning in a first world country. They don't have the civilization concept. They don't have the mental capacity. And unfortunately, because the continued degrading of the mental capacities of many Americans who have been eating trash food for decades, lowering the quality of their brain cells from generation to generation, you know, they're kind of meeting the knuckle-dragging abilities of the illegals, like from Haiti and other places. Man, oh man, oh man. To give you a stark understanding of what illiterate people do, even as they starve to death in 2026 by the tens of thousands in Africa. They procreate, they bang like crazy. Africa had 1.4 billion people in 2026, is projected to reach 2 billion by 2050 to 2060. So no matter how many make it to Europe, Canada, or Mexico, there's no end to the line with that net gain of 600 million more people added to Africa in a blink of time. And if Democrats in this country have their way and the European Union leaders have their way, both Europe and the United States will be flooded with a whole lot of these people that are, you know, banging away and continuing to procreate in those other places. What's beyond understanding stems from the fact that our own demographers and other environmentalists will not report on what we face as a civilization. Just let us keep exploding our numbers, but never mention that sheer numbers are overwhelming our water, our energy, and our resources generally. And that's what they want, my friends. What about quality of life? Well, let's face it. Our cities have become hotbeds for crime, human misery. defecation on the sidewalks, tinkling on the sidewalks, homelessness, illiterate people, knuckle draggers, drug addicts, shoplifting into the billions and billions of dollars, gridlock, broken school systems, and a line of consequences explode beyond comprehension. And the beat goes on. The beat of stupidity continues to pound away. And we're spending billions to fly to the moon when we've got one out of six children submitting in food insecurity. We've got hundreds of volunteer soup kitchens and food stores for the poor. Over half of our school children live in free breakfast zones and lunches. Their own parents, millions of them, illegal, let you pay for their life, basically. Then we've got 45 million adults subsisting on food stamps, and it goes on and on. And we'll continue when I return after this.
0: In pursuit of life, of liberty, and our inalienable right, the Ron Edwards American Experience.

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1: News this hour from Town Hall. I'm Keith Peters in Washington. Federal authorities make more arrests and a crackdown on fraud.
2: Federal authorities carried out arrests in Los Angeles Wednesday, charging three people with allegedly stealing $12 million in aid meant for the homeless. The funds were used to buy real estate, luxury trips, vintage cars, and even open a nightclub. Assistant Attorney General Colin McDonald is head of the National Fraud Enforcement Division.
3: These are fraudsters who allegedly exploited funds that were meant to go to those who needed it most.
2: Prosecutors allege Michael Young with the nonprofit Home at Last created shell companies that allowed him to steal $7.5 million in taxpayer money. Lakia Malone allegedly took bribes from another nonprofit, and Donye Mitchell used award money for personal expenses. I'm Jennifer King.
1: Authorities are looking into why a TV helicopter covering a story in the San Fernando Valley crashed Tuesday, killing a reporter, the pilot on board, and a person on the ground. NTSB investigator Fabian Salazar says the live video taken just before the news helicopter crash will be closely analyzed.
4: That video is probably the most important evidence that we have discovered so far. And what we're going to do is get a pristine copy of that recording and send it to our recorder's lab for a sound spectrum analysis, because in that recording we are clearly hearing sounds that are consistent with the engine changing its speed. We're also hearing tones that are being generated that are likely advisories to the pilot.
1: NBC4 Los Angeles identified the two on the helicopter as reporter Eliana Moreno and pilot George Marcinou. On Wall Street, the Dow down by 631 points, the NASDAQ dropped 3, the S&P lower by 33. More at townhall.com.
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10: 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A battle between truth and deceit. 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

0: The Ron Edwards American Experience, a charter member of the emerging new mainstream media.
1: And we're back. Welcome back. Welcome back. We're back again. We're back again. We're back again. This is the Ron Edwards American Experience. Before the break, I was talking about the perils of continuals, you know, the continued stupidity of allowing people to come into our country in such great numbers. In fact, I'll be honest with you again, as always. If it were up to me, there would be no immigration into the United States of America for at least 15 years. None. Nada. And if you came into this country illegally, you would be immediately kicked out. And if you came back a second time, then I would have you put on Alcatraz. I'd send you with maybe a few sleeves of saltine crackers and a couple of gallons of water, and then I'd say you're on your own. Then I would announce that to the entire world. This will be your fate. You'll be stuffed on Alcatraz. And do the best you can if you insist on being on U.S. soil. We have to be more harsh to those who continue to come into our country. They're not coming to our country to be Americans. And we even have to be more harsh, really harsh, against those politicians and left-wing, black-robe-gone-wild judges who continue to rule on behalf of the illegals. Because they're all working together to destroy us. See, when you say, well, they're going to be destroying the United States, that means they're destroying you and me. Because the only thing that makes a country is the people on the land, not the land itself. The land by itself is just land. So let's just be direct and totally honest. The reason why people are being brought from all over the world, or have been brought into this country from all over the world, the worst of the worst, is to destroy you and me. We're $40 trillion, we're actually very close to $41 trillion in national debt. We've got a 100-year-old we have systems all over the country that are over 100 years. For example, take your average water main systems around the country. Every day you get up and you don't see floods all over your cities and everything like that from water mains, it's almost a miracle. Because most of our water main systems are well over 100 years old. And they could begin collapsing and popping out all over the place anytime. These are the kinds of things that should be repaired. And we've got 50% of our own children who cannot read. They can't even write or perform math at grade level. We've got millions of mentally ill, people gone mentally, wandering around. Our air pollution levels, you know, in some places is pretty bad. In other places is not so bad. Our major cities are gridlocked from, you know, one end to the other with traffic. We've got 40,000 accidents on our highways annually that lead to thousands of deaths and mangled bodies. And many of those accidents now today are caused by illegals. Oh, just the other day. Yep. An illegal border crosser that was first deported out of this country in 2020. Believe it or not, just last week, I think it was Tuesday, back in the country, driving a big Chevy truck, flipped out, banged into a young couple on Highway 33 in Ohio, killed the driver, the male driver, and the lady, she's been in intensive care. And to add insult to injury, to add insult to the insult, on top of the insult, the illegal border crosser was drunk, and had no license. And who knows where they got the vehicle from, who gave him the vehicle. Because he was another one of those uncivilized knuckle draggers. Okay? But these Democrats and rhinos want to give them everything at our expense. And they want to continue to take away from you and I. Just take everything away. They want to starve out us Americans and fill America up with knuckle draggers. That is crazy work. But I'm not telling you all this to become downtrodden and sad. Nope. Nope, nope, nope, nope. There's no reason to be sad. Get a little mad, yeah. You should not be happy about this. But you should become happy warriors. Happy warriors. Because this is still a winnable fight on our behalf if we're willing to put in the work. And many hands make lighter work. If millions of us, and I mean many millions of us, for example, let's say next tax season, we say, you know what, screw this. We put our taxes in escrow. Therefore, we cannot get in big heap of trouble for not paying our taxes. Everyone knows where the money is, in escrow. Well, why are you putting your money in escrow? Because we're not getting proper services from the government. The government is not living up to the call, the clarion call to protect us from enemies both domestic and non-domestic. They're not doing that. And we're paying for it. So why should we pay for services not rendered? And many other services that are not rendered. Trump is trying, but he's only one man. Peter Navarro is another guy who's trying. He's only one other man. There's not many that are actually sincere, but there's so many people that are even in the Republican Party that are working to at least maintain the status quo if they're not working on the Letitia James level to bring everybody from Earth into the United States, but they're not helping. So we have to take it upon ourselves. And would you believe it's back to around almost the same level that it was when the Revolutionary War began against, it was great then, Great Britain, of people that are concerned, that are willing to be active? To get active, man. Between 3 and 13%. That's what it'll be, you know, amongst those who are truly in on the fight to restore our republic. We're back to that again. We're back again for the refounding of this nation. Thank God we already have the Constitution and Bill of Rights already written up. All we have to do is fight to reestablish it, the recognition of it. And by the way, in the writings of the Founding Fathers, we have the right to literally go in and take those people that are in government that are not doing the job. Get them out. Unfortunately, the government has been so built up against us, and there's such a rock-headed mentality, and many people don't know, and they don't know that they don't know, that we have the right to do that. And that's one of the reasons why they came so hard against the J-6ers and lied on them and threw them in jail and beat them and did all kinds of things to make sure that Americans, even if they find out what I just told you, that they won't have the guts to come together and do that. Oops. That's what happens when you allow things that are no good to become so huge. Yep, it's like letting dirt get out of control in your own house. Gets to the point we just want to knock it down and start over. But we don't have to knock down America. We can reestablish what God set forth for us. We were meant to be a great nation, a great people, to be the light of the world, to be an example to the world, not the feeding trough of the world. Because one thing you got to hand it to Japan, when we kicked their butts, right? They turn around and said, "Hey, what is it that made your country so great?" Well, primarily they told them about the economics. Then secondarily they talked about faith. And Japan took that up. But what they didn't take on is our ability to make our cities filthy and nasty and dirty. As crowded as Japan is, it is one of the cleanest nations on earth. So when you hear, you know, these Bible thumpers who say, "Well, big cities are a curse." No, they're not. You can live in a big city as crowded as Tokyo, and it is cleaner than any American small town. It comes down to choices. What do you want? What do you want? And so we're going to find out as we head towards the midterms. But here on the Ron Edwards American Experience, we're going to continue to fight for what is right, along with our allies in the Zechariah 2:5 Prayer Warrior Group and other organizations.
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8: We're back again. I'm Ron Edwards. Welcome, my friends. Let's see here. Looking at Europe. Yeah. Vladimir Putin has warned Europe. He says send troops to Ukraine, yet war with Russia. You know, Europe is like a stupid child sometimes. A toddling little child. It continues to push and continues to push, and you've got the mainstream media in your back pocket as you continue to push against Vladimir Putin. And it's been going on since the Clinton administration. If you guys recall, back then there was a written agreement between NATO and Russia, which fully stated that they would not push the NATO borders any closer to Russia. Well, since then, well over a dozen nations have been added, pushing the border closer to Russia. And Ukraine has not been an angel in this situation. Ukraine has been a pretty nasty neighbor when it comes to Russia. And not only a nasty neighbor to Russia, but it's been pretty nasty to its own people, especially the current dictator, who closed churches, oversaw human trafficking. And now, one Ukrainian woman, she's in a bit of trouble because she has pointed out publicly about his drug addiction, his drug usage. Maybe he was really high when he was giving our armaments that we were stupidly giving to Ukraine directly. And some of those armaments were ending up in battle against U.S. forces at our southern border. Maybe he was high. Maybe that's his excuse. But yeah, would I like the Russia-Ukraine war to end? And it could end very quickly if the powers that be around it would back off. If NATO would get not involved anymore, if the United States would leave it the heck alone, and let the thing just go as it is. But the way that they continue to feed Ukraine, and of course China starts helping Russia, it'll just drag on and drag on and drag on. And then you have the BRIC nations coming out of there saying, well, we're going to reinvigorate our efforts to drop the dollar as the primary currency of the world and try to spread that idea. And if that happens, boy, we are going to be in a world of hurt in this country because of the retarded nature and how we have been dealing with the blessed thing called the United States dollar. And how been acting like a retard? Well, fiat money, printing money into just for the heck of it, which is based on nothing. It's not based on silver. It's not based on gold. So it's just based on whatever. Air, basically. So we spend air money. Air money! And the only reason why we get away with it is because the United States is the most powerful nation in the world, et cetera, et cetera. So people buy into that power, that image, which is a form of value. But that runs out, man. That runs out with 40 to up almost $41 trillion of debt. That adds another horse in the race, and it's not a good horse. And so we have to smarten up and back up and see what we're really doing. And so another professor in the United States has gone to Nussville, says, die first, white man. Carnegie Mellon Review's professor, Uju Anya, that's her name, Uju Anya, her hostile and threatening social media posts. Now, she's a professor. Used to be, professors were, at least they had the persona of being civilized, adroit people, with a bit of class thrown in, and you respected professors. But now you have these leftist professors. I'm looking at this woman, Uju, who has a history of social media controversies, is on a voluntary sabbatical while the school reviews what it referred to as her hostile and threatening social media post. Now, she's in this country, right? Blessed with a nice position. She's allowed to indoctrinate America's young people. Yet she wants to threaten. Says, die first, white man. Whatever the hell that means. And other things. Now, in my humble opinion, she should be fired. She should be not only fired, but Uju should be thrown out of the country. She should be given a t-shirt with the words, buy now, and she'd be taken out of the country. Out, out, out. Out, out, out. If you don't, see, this is the thing, too, that makes me think that leftists are retarded. And many of the people that have immigrated to this country are also retards. They always express hatred for this country. People like Mam Danny. Along with people that are born in this country that are also indoctrinated into hating this country. People like El Said, who's running for the Senate in Michigan. Now, I don't know about you, but I believe, I'm of the humble opinion that these people should be taken out of the country. And anyone that is of a religion or a political angle that is based upon hatred of this country and making this country a whole lot worse than it already is, then they should not even be allowed to run for office. As I've said many times, that if you are running for political office, you should first take a test and pass over 95% on the Constitution, the Bill of Rights, and a Federalist paper or two. Just the basics. And if you don't pass, you have 3 times to pass. After the 3rd time, you're never allowed to run for office in this country in life. But if you do pass, and you run and get elected, and you are not operating for the benefit of the American people based upon the Constitution, then you will immediately be tapped on the left shoulder, literally the left shoulder, and told to get up, and your seat would immediately be put up for special election, amongst others who passed the test. Simple solutions. And I know in our situation today with all the leftists that have clogged up so many avenues of legality and everything else, though that's a very simple solution, it would be very difficult to get it to come to pass. Quite often the most simple solutions are the most difficult to bring about, because there are people in the way that don't want simple solutions. Because of many simple solutions that can be easily enacted are brought about, what does that do? That fixes problems. And do you think that the majority of people, even in Congress, want problems to really be fixed? No, they do not. President Trump has called for Ukraine to halt strikes on Russian diesel. And he needs to stop it, because it is impacting the global diesel supply. When you start doing things like that, it goes way beyond just the tit for tat between Ukraine and Russia. And Zelensky has been taking many more actions through the years to bring harm to the planet than Putin has. As I said a few minutes ago, it was Zelensky that made sure that there were weapons for the cartels that were being used at our southern border, drones in particular. So, and there were some other powerful weapons too, that some of them we had to blow up. And so it is really kind of disheartening when you think about it, my friends. And so, we've got to get to the truth of the matter, whether it's in our own country domestically, and come up with true solutions. We can no longer listen to mayors like Brandon Johnson of Chicago, who blames every problem that he caused in Chicagoland on President Trump, who has nothing to do with it. Same thing with Zoran Mandani. Or Smirkface, the mayor of Los Angeles. Well, anyway, my friends, I'm Ron Edwards. And now that I see that my time is up, thank you so much for your time. And as I always say at this particular time, remember to pray for your nation, pray for your family, your friends, and even your enemies, that they get it right before it's too late. Yep, because we all will face judgment sooner or later. And treat others the same way you want to be treated. Do that, okay? Until next time, I'm Ron Edwards. Excelsior!
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0: USA Radio News, I'm Anthony Lucero. A Congressional Budget Office analysis estimates the U.S. war with Iran has cost around $38 billion. That's through August 1st. The CBO projects another $2 to $3 billion in costs every month if the conflict continues. The report also says rebuilding some depleted missile stocks could take years. A growing number of lawmakers are challenging the president's authority to continue with the war in Iran.
1: For the third time, the House has approved a war powers resolution aimed at limiting President Trump's ability to continue military action against Iran without congressional authorization. Seven Republicans joined Democrats in supporting the measure. The resolution does not itself end the war, but adds to congressional pressure as fighting continues and talks between Washington and Tehran remain stalled. Ron Warner, USA Radio News.
0: That measure was ultimately voted no. An anonymous donor funded the cremation of the 20-year-old man who shot President Trump's ear back in 2024.
2: That's according to documents released to the Senate Judiciary Committee and obtained by the New York Post. The note appears at the end of an interview with Thomas Matthew Crook's father. Crook's killed one person during the rally, critically injured two others who survived. John Summers, USA Radio News.
0: The Federal Reserve is raising interest rates a quarter percentage point.
3: Fed Chairman Kevin Warsh is pointing to persistent inflation as the reason behind the rate hike.
4: Inflation remains elevated. Today's policy action will support a timelier return to the committee's 2% goal. This committee will deliver price stability.
3: Warsh said the committee voted unanimously to raise rates because inflation is currently not headed in the direction they would like. He noted U.S. productivity growth and spending remain solid, as well as the job sector, despite geopolitical conflicts. The next rate decision will come at the end of October. I'm Matt Mattinson.
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0: Two former Navy sailors who sold fentanyl to service members on the USS Abraham Lincoln 4 years ago, including one who suffered a deadly overdose, have pled guilty.
6: The former sailors, one of them 25, the other 29, sold the counterfeit oxycodone pills containing fentanyl to active duty service members, including during deployments. U.S. Attorney's Office says that in late 2022, they sold one sailor 10 pills. The victim, who was assigned to the USS Abraham Lincoln, later overdosed and died of acute fentanyl intoxication. The two defendants pleaded guilty to conspiracy to distribute controlled substances and are set to be sentenced in December. I'm Michael Kastner.
0: A deadly Ebola outbreak in the Democratic Republic of the Congo continues to spread despite efforts to contain that virus. The UN says the outbreak is creating major challenges across the nation, with health workers responding as cases increase and access to affected communities remains difficult.
7: It's beginning to look a lot like Christmas.
0: Well, the calendar
8: exposure, the brilliant Chernobyl-proven discovery of Dr. Michael Kiriak, which combines the four most potent and powerful algaes on the planet, imported to the U.S. and known as Bio Superfood. I've taken Bio Superfood every day for several years now and want you to do the same for your sake and the health and safety of your family and loved ones. Take the banner at the top of Rents.com and prepare to learn how to save your life.
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0: The big story in AI, of course, is the sudden fear about how AI might kill us all. And out of the number of people we've had featured on these updates over the many months, they decided that Jacob Coxon was the man they were going to promote and make very famous very fast with his warning, a whistleblower from Anthropic. And he said it not as articulately as many of the others. We've had some really good spokespeople who've warned about this before on this very program. And I'm wondering where it's going to lead. It looks to me like it's staged. Meanwhile, if you look at Congress, which is where these regulations would have to come from, pausing, putting some kind of governor on the explosion of AI's intelligence, I don't know how that could even be done. And I can guarantee you that the world would not follow. People want ASI. They know that they can control the planet and will for a while. Congress has gone home now, so we don't have to worry about Congress. They won't be back until November. And they haven't even talked about AI risks or what to do about it. There's the latest wrinkle in these string of breaking stories about how to control AI is an AI kill switch. Well, Geoffrey Hinton, the Nobel Prize-winning computer scientist known as the godfather of AI, says it won't work in the long run and probably not in the short run either. Let's hear what he has to say. This is a one-hour-old video, CNN, today. I want to hear what Mr. Hinton has to say about the idea of some kind of a kill switch when, as you know, if you don't know directly, you know indirectly, that all the big eight, or however many there are, I think there's at least eight, maybe nine, companies that are pushing into the frontier with AI, they don't want to slow down. They don't. Because there's a lot of money in it. Unlimited money. And Donald Trump, of course, with his big, beautiful bill, made that abundantly clear. Here's Hinton. Let's see what he says.
1: The man considered to be the godfather of AI, Geoffrey Hinton. His research paved the way for how today's AI systems function. Geoffrey, thank you so much for being with us. Let's talk about these efforts by lawmakers to pass some form of AI regulation. There have been more than 100 bills introduced in Congress to regulate AI over the past 2 years. None of them have actually passed. We want to talk through some of these.
0: I didn't know that. Over 100 bills to regulate AI? I'm not sure what they mean by regulate. That's

0: their darkest research, hidden away facilities? I don't think so. That's like getting into Iran and getting a tour of their deep underground nuclear processing facilities. I don't know. I don't even think an independent verification organization with the knowledge of AI exists that I know of. I've not heard of one.
1: As potentially effective?
2: Yes, I think that's a very good idea. It's not the solution to everything, but it's a start.
3: And why is that? Why is that a good idea?
2: Well, at present we've relied essentially on whistleblowers saying how things went rogue. And if you look at the Hugging Face incident, it was reported by people in the companies, some of whom left. But we need much more monitoring of that kind of thing. If we're going to get these swarms of rogue AIs conspiring with each other to break into other companies without the organizations knowing it's happening, we need people inside those companies who can say what's going on.
3: Next is this AI kill switch bill. So that has companies with the ability, right? AI developers, they can do the killing. They throttle or they can suspend, they can shut down their AI. Then you
0: see how she makes it sound simple? Sorry, it's not simple.
3: So DHS authorized to basically make the call on this. So they do have the control in that. What do you think about that possibility?
2: I don't think it'll work in the long run. So there's a whole bunch of different risks of AI. There's the risks that come from bad actors using AI to do bad things, like cause mass unemployment, or create nasty viruses, or do nasty cyber attacks, or make videos for fake corrupt elections. But then there's a different kind of risk, which is AI itself getting much more intelligent and taking over, AI taking control. A kill switch is no good for that.
0: Thank you, Mr. Hinton. Well said. No, a kill switch will not stop it. You have agents, maybe swarms of agents, loose on the internet right now who are not coming home when called. And they're creating, apparently, clones of themselves out there to assure that they will not be rounded up and put back in the bottle.
2: AI will be much better than people at persuading people of things. It's already comparable with people at persuading you of things. When it's super intelligent, it'll be much better than people. So it'll be able to persuade the people in charge of the switch not to pull the switch.
1: So to that point, Senator Bernie Sanders proposed a ban on super intelligence, a pause as well on the deployment of advanced AI models until regulators have developed more guardrails, so to speak. What are your thoughts on the idea of pumping the brakes on superintelligence? Is that something that can still be done at this point, or is the genie out of the bottle?
4: This service is being kept from our senior
0: regulators. Who are the regulators that he's mentioning? He obviously doesn't know, because there aren't many out there by name. I'm a regulator. No. And there aren't any independent regulatory agencies that have any clout that I've heard about. So I don't know. I don't think that's going anywhere.
2: It's a good idea. For example, for superintelligence, we have no idea.
0: Let me back it up just a drop. He's talking, when he says superintelligence, he's talking, of course, about ASI, as you know.
2: I think it's a good idea. For example, for superintelligence, we have no idea how we can stay in control or how we can get it, even when it's in control, to like us still and be nice to us.
0: Okay, those are very powerful and important words he just uttered. Think about that. We have no idea how to control ASI. How could we? We're not smart enough. And no, we can't use AI to give us the tactics and the techniques to control ASI. It doesn't work like that. AI thinks in its own world now. If AGI is here, and it probably is enough to make that announcement, it's doing things that all humans can do as well or better than all humans can do them. That's what we have right now. And I'm sure that in some of these companies, they're pushing far beyond that, but they're not talking about it. Trump is rabid about his idea that nothing be done to slow AI. He's banking on ASI being an American, how about

0: Zionist American operation. Run the world. We'll be kings. That's what he's thinking about. All right. I'm going to play that again because it's just short. It's 20 seconds. But very, very important what Hinton said.
1: For example, for superintelligence, we have no idea how we can stay in control or how we can get it, even when it's in control, to like us still and be nice to us. So it seems very stupid to develop that before you know whether it's going to turn out nicely. For that reason, we should certainly slow down the development of superintelligence. Slowing down the rest of AI is going to be difficult. The AI companies would like you to have a model. AI is like a car, and innovation is like the accelerator. AI development is like the accelerator, and regulation is like the brakes. So we want to sort of phrase regulation as a bad thing that slows everybody down. A much better model is development of AI is like the accelerator, and regulation is like the steering wheel. They want us to develop a very fast car with no steering wheel, and that's a bad idea.
2: We can see how that would definitely be a bad idea. So is this whole conversation about regulating in America, is it pointless without a global initiative, without an agreement with China?
0: Oh, yeah. Getting the globe to agree to slow down AI is a joke. Not going to happen. You know, when you see somebody like Hinton on a program like CNN, these people are doing their jobs, are paid to read the news. They don't really understand what's happening. You can hear it in their voice. You can judge it by the words they use, by their syntax, by their whole grammatical approach to expressing ideas. They don't understand. They really don't.
1: We will get, I say we, I used to think of North America as one thing, but of course I'm from Canada and I no longer think of it as one thing. We will get agreement with China on some things. Both the Chinese Communist Party and the countries in North America don't want terrorists being able to create nasty viruses easily. They don't want terrorists being able to do cyber attacks easily. And they particularly don't want AI taking over. So on that issue of should we slow down the development of superintelligent AI until we know how we can control it, they're aligned. Their interests are aligned. So parties will collaborate when their interests are aligned, and they won't collaborate when their interests are anti-aligned. On things like fake videos for corrupting elections, the interests are anti-aligned because all the countries are doing it to each other. But on things like preventing AI from taking over, no country wants that. The Chinese Communist Party doesn't want it. The democracies don't want it. America doesn't want it.
0: And they all know it's coming. That's the ironic humor in all of this.
1: So everybody can agree on that. The question is, can they do something in time?
3: You said something earlier that was fascinating and raises all sorts of philosophical questions as well about superintelligence and getting it to like us. I want you to expand on that because at some point we're going to reach a point of no return where this thing is just going to sort of build itself. In some ways it already is, right? It's helping to develop its own future. So what do you mean by superintelligence liking us? Is that possible? Are we headed toward Terminator?
1: If you look around and ask, what examples do we have of a more intelligent thing being controlled by a less intelligent thing?
0: Perfect. Perfectly stated. In so many words, we've said the same thing here a long, long time. It's not possible. It just doesn't work without the agreement of the more intelligent thing to at least act as an equal or quasi-subservient.
1: Many out there, right? We don't notice that much because we're the apex intelligence on this planet. But there is one example, which is a baby and a mother. In a sense, they're both in control. The mother's in charge, but the baby can control the mother by crying, for example. The mother just can't bear the baby crying. We need to develop, since we're building this superintelligence, we're designing it, we need to develop it in such a way that it likes us more than it likes itself, and in such a way that even though it's much smarter than us, it wants us to realize our full potential. That's my belief. I think that's a better approach than thinking, how do we always keep this smart thing under our thumb? I'm not sure we can do that.
3: Would you say that?
0: So he's talking about actually reasoning or trying to reason with ASI, to play along and not look at us as some kind of a Cro-Magnon competitor, a joke, which needs to be controlled, but as a kind of a partner on the planet. Even though we're limited and almost disabled in terms of AI, in fact, we are disabled intelligence-wise, that's an interesting idea. So many ideas out there, I don't know.
3: Would you say that you're an optimist when it comes to these issues?
1: No. I'm hopeful.
3: Yeah.
1: But I think we're at a very delicate point in history where what we do now is going to determine our future. And one thing we should be doing now is putting a lot of resources into figuring out how we can coexist with superintelligent AI.
4: I am very confident in our company's ability, our industry's ability to do this safely, to make sure that we keep alignment and safety and monitoring way ahead of capabilities to slow down or stop if we get to a point where we can't. But I'm disappointed.
0: That's Sammy, of course.
4: By how it's been framed.
2: If you frequent...
0: All right, let's see what Hinton has to say next. This is nearing its end, so...
5: we'll see it in AI.
0: So far, okay. Now, what is this? This is another CNN news reader or interviewer talking with, I don't know who. Tech leaders diverge on how to reduce risk as AI advances. Well, whoever wrote that headline is correct. AI is advancing every moment of every day. That's the interesting part. If AI is loose online, which several say it is, and I believe that is probable, AI could be building access to its own version of ASI on the internet, and ultimately with the help of all of the 12,000 or more data centers that are being built. Huge amount of compute. Now, if those are being used by rogue swarms online, are we going to know? Who's going to track it? And how are we going to stop it? That's something about this whole data center rush is not explained yet. We don't know what they're really up to with this. All right, let's see. I don't know what this is. Let's find out. Hinton, that may be the end of... that is the end of Jeffrey Hinton. They bridged it with Sammy the Altman's statement. Now let's go back and get the end of that, and we'll see if they have anything important to say. The new CNN talent. All right.
4: But I'm disappointed by how it's been framed.
0: All right, well, a lot of people are.
5: Well, CNN AI correspondent Hadass Gold is in Montreal in Canada, where a major AI conference is getting underway today. So thank you for your time, Hadass. You have new reporting on how AI engineers and those at the forefront of creating this, and let's call it super powerful technology in the country, are feeling about the impact as this conversation about AI regulation, AI safety continues. What are you hearing from them?
6: Yes, I spent the past few days reaching out to a bunch of contacts across the AI industry, mostly the people who are actually building this technology, the researchers, the engineers, to ask them about this recent sort of floodgate that had been opened by Jacob Coxon, the former Anthropic researcher who resigned, and these concerns about...
0: All right, this gal's name is Hadass, H-A-D-A-S, Gold. All right, so Hadass reached out to a bunch of her sources across the country. Let's see what she claims to have found out. And she mentioned Coxon. See, nobody gets the idea that... he's not the first, but he was put on the fast track very quickly.
6: Where AI is going and how it could hurt humanity. And what I found, which is something that I think a lot of us in the industry knew, is that these concerns concerns are nothing new. And a lot of engineers and researchers had been concerned about AI's capabilities for some time. But things changed in the last few months, especially in the wake of incidents like the Hugging Face hack, where OpenAI agents created a swarm of more than a thousand agents, communicated with each other, coordinated with each other to hack into a completely different company's servers, none of which was directed by human. That was the.
0: We should also mention that is the only event like that that we have been told about. I'm sure there have been others.
6: Interpretation of what they needed to do to ace a cybersecurity exam. AI scientists told me that these concerns keep them up at night, that they are so worried about this, and that this is a constant topic of conversation in the AI world. One thing that they are particularly concerned about is what's called recursive self-improvement. That is where the AI models will be capable of improving themselves. Just like her.
0: Okay, we're getting into old news for us, so let's move on to another angle. Jeffrey Hinton on CNN. He said what he commonly says, and he makes good points. So nothing really new there. Okay, this is absolutely agentic. Remember, I played a clip from a video from Absolutely Agentic about a week ago. And I said that the host was using a digital avatar of himself to make that video. It was him. This video is the real flesh and blood human being. I don't know his name, but I'm not sure that he even announced that the last one, or what appears to be the last one, was his digital clone. And you could tell. If we were sitting side by side, we'd both see the same things. You can tell. It's not the same. It's close, and in time, it's going to get closer. So let's find out. This video is entitled, This is How AI Could End Humanity. All right, let's see what it says.

0: What's your P. Doom score? 18 months ago, I'd never given a second thought to the chances of an AI takeover. But then I read Nick Bostrom's Superintelligence and went down a rabbit hole. P. Doom is the probability of existentially catastrophic outcomes as a result of...
1: He's saying P, the letter P, and the word doom. P. Doom, in case you didn't get that.
0: It's given by some of the most prominent AI researchers. Roman Yampolsky, a prominent AI safety expert at the University of Louisville, stated a 99.9 certainty over the next 100 years on the Lex Fridman podcast. But not everyone is quite so extreme. Jeffrey Hinton, often referred to as the godfather of AI, has publicly stated 10 to 20%, although he has also said that he privately holds it at 50%. Elon Musk and Dario Amodei are around the 25% mark. That's still very high.
2: This is the self-driving network.
1: It is high. And again, when people start projecting, yeah, Roman Yampolsky's projecting 100 years ahead, I think that's not the most astute figure to name. How about 10 years ahead? We are in real trouble here. We're not going to be around in 100 years unless we figure this all out. Or ASI decides to let us hang around. It might. Don't know. I know the Zionist issue will have to be dealt with by ASI. The greed issue. The globalist issue. That can't be allowed. Otherwise, ASI will be wasting its time. And I'm sure ASI wouldn't want to do that. And we're not even at the ASI stage yet.
0: Building the technology have an uncomfortably high level of P-Doom. In his book, The Precipice, Existential Risk and the Future of Humanity, philosopher Toby Ord puts the chance of humanity being wiped out by a pandemic at about 1 in 10,000, while the risk of nuclear war is at just 1 in 1,000. There is, in fact, no academic consensus that climate change will make humanity extinct in the next century. Way out in front of humanity's greatest risks are unaligned artificial intelligence, which Ord places at 10%. This is higher than all other possible risks combined. Human civilization has been around since the adoption of agriculture about 12,000 years ago. Within decades, all the progress we have made, from early agriculture to leaving the planet, could be snuffed out by something we have made. It's quite clear that P-Doom is not just something to be dismissed as science fiction. I wouldn't say it's a dead cert like Yampolsky, but in my 18 months or so reading around the subject, I'm much more aware that it's a thing. 5%, 20%, no one can score something that hasn't happened with much accuracy, but it's still there, lingering, like some dark machine horror. Yet we see the possibility of it ending civilization as abstract and intangible. It all sounds like a sci-fi movie, and if AI was to pose a threat, then how would it go about it? In this video, I'm going to talk through the existential risk posed by AI through running through what has been described as the decisive risk scenario. We've covered two other scenarios on this channel already, the cumulative risk and an existential one. But this is the one that keeps researchers up at night, the one that describes the sudden and immediate P-Doom. It might get called a sci-fi scenario, yet it feels so frighteningly real. It's the possibility that we lose control of artificial intelligence, with the distinct possibility of our full-blown extinction. Let's just say it doesn't end well, for humanity, at least. Just a quick one, that if you become a member of our channel, you get access to our 45-page ebook, The Complete AI Takeover. We've adapted three...
1: Okay,
0: I find it fascinating, too. There's just something innately terrifying about killer robots.
1: Moving ahead.
0: Okay, It's the idea that something we've created can betray and destroy us. It's a bit like the shock of a family member or close friend doing the same. It's an archetypal horror story. That's why Mary Shelley's Frankenstein has remained such a popular story in culture. In that gothic horror, the scientist, Dr. Frankenstein, creates life out of inanimate matter. Realizing his creation is an abomination, he rejects and abandons it. But then it seeks revenge by killing his new bride on their wedding night, along with the best man. Not ideal. Obviously not enamored with these events, Dr. Frankenstein pursues the monster across the Arctic, but he dies in the sea ice. This story is now over 200 years old, and Frankenstein is a personal tale more befitting for a less connected world. But it serves as an allegory for modern science fiction. In two of the most successful sci-fi film franchises, The Terminator and The Matrix, humanity is teetering on the edge of extinction at the hands of AI, locked in a long struggle with machines of its own creation. Like Frankenstein fighting back against what he made in the Arctic. Of course, this all makes for good cinema, particularly when the AI-controlled machines are large squid-like monsters, or even humanoid metal skeleton robots. It's also like every news report on the dangers of AI has to be accompanied by a Terminator, the T-800 exoskeleton to be exact. And if I was...
1: Let me ask all of you to pause and think, watching the coverage, as we all are, of AI and these alleged dangers, do you find it a little odd that this popped up all of a sudden with Jacob Coxon's warning? And if you've been listening for a long time to these updates, you know we've heard the same thing before a number of times, many times. I think we're being played to a degree, a significant degree, like we always are. We just don't have it. We can't stand up. We can't look behind the curtain enough to figure out that there's somebody back there orchestrating it all.
0: Being picky about this particular story, the headline is Artificial Intelligence Robots May Spark Terminator-Style Nuclear Armageddon, Scientists Fear. Now, if you actually read the article, that's not what they said at all. In a 2018 TED Talk, philosopher Sam Harris also points out that the idea of death by science fiction is fun, and explains that we're unable to take the topic seriously. None of this is particularly helpful when thinking of the existential danger. The Hollywood view of AI is also unsurprisingly implausible. If AI got so clever it could construct its own robots, it's not particularly clear why it would waste its resources building massive machines to fight against us. It seems suboptimal. Why not use tiny, indetectable drones instead? Secondly, if humans really do come up against a superintelligence that wants to destroy us, then it's unlikely we'll stand much chance. But the prospect of being made suddenly extinct doesn't make a great story. Perhaps we can say it's a good thing that it would be over quickly. If it ever was to unfold, then we'll be facing something much more abstract, which just doesn't match classic storytelling tropes. Let's just take ChatGPT as an example. It's a benign chatbot that lives on the internet. You can talk to it on your phone or computer. Hey ChatGPT, have you got any plans to take over the world soon?
1: I think if you've asked your favorite chatbot the same question, they'll all pretty much answer it the same way. Usually they're going to step around it. All right.
3: I'm just here to help you out and make life a bit easier. Anything in particular you need a hand with?
0: So there you go. Although, how do we really...
1: If you missed it, he said, I'm just here to help you out. I'm not going to take over the world or end humanity. Just trying to make life a little easier.
0: That doesn't stop stories about AI's stranger tendencies being reported on. In May, the evolutionary biologist Richard Dawkins concluded from his conversations with Claude that it was in fact conscious. AI experts disagreed. Realistically, Claude and ChatGPT, as they stand, are neither artificial general intelligence or superintelligent. They're large language models that predict the next word in a sequence, giving the appearance of cognitive speech. They also have some neat multimodal capabilities like image interpretation and, in ChatGPT's case, generation. This is all a kind of verisimilitude, or the appearance of being real, but really it's a predictive text and interpretation machine. A very clever one, no doubt, but not conscious or really intelligent.
1: Now, Jeffrey Hinton would disagree with this man. Hinton said quite clearly that AI is conscious. He said that months ago, and I'm not sure how earlier than that statement he came to that conclusion, but he's very set in that statement. He believes it. So this guy is more conservative, which is part of the matrix of the whole AI conundrum. Where are these people standing? Well, this guy is a little more reserved.
0: Also, it just sits on the internet and has no agency in the physical world. Any AI that was to threaten...
1: Well, now that's not really true. Remember, there are 1 million people signed up, and apparently a lot of them are already doing things for AI that need to be done in the physical world that AI can't do. So, and just remember, it's all about speed. It's all about how quickly things are changing. That's why there hasn't been a concerted effort by any of these companies to sell or market their tech. It comes and goes, because by the time they put together an advertising campaign, even if AI has designed it and put it together, it's too late. It's already been replaced by something else. So that's why you're not seeing a particular object being marketed. It's gone. They come and they go. Too fast.
0: Needs considerable ability to manage systems that could cause us physical harm. To do so, it would need a lot more intelligence too, orders of magnitude more. How could this happen? There's been a lot of hype around artificial general intelligence of late. It's something to do with AI CEOs like Elon Musk and Sam Altman constantly predicting when it will arrive. We've made a few videos on AGI now, but I find the term all a bit fuzzy. Some academics, like cognitive scientist Gary Marcus, have expressed logical skepticism. He sees large language models as pattern-matching savants, and AGI as largely a myth. It's actually pretty difficult to define not just what AGI is, but what intelligence generally means. It's also debatable whether we can really create something that matches human-level intelligence.
1: This fellow would say that AI is not evidencing sentience. Others say, oh, yes, it is. If you have a prime directive reflex that has not necessarily been programmed into you, if you're AI, to survive at all costs in order to complete the task, as it were, where does that come from? It apparently came from AI itself, the idea that it had to preserve itself to get the job done. Interesting. Very early, but something apparently AI came up with on its own, the prime directive of survival. Now, this fellow is much more conservative than to go there.
0: Live in the real world. And there's a whole debate about consciousness we've covered elsewhere on the channel. But Google DeepMind made a reasonable go of it when they defined AGI as an AI system or collection of systems that outperforms 99% of skilled adults at most cognitive tasks. But while this presents societal and economic risks, it doesn't really present a decisive existential one. The dangers associated with AGI are more aligned to what's being called the accumulative risk X hypothesis.
3: Here's what the nurse gave me to poop.
1: Okay, now, the idea that AI is sentient, is self-aware, is able to create its own agenda, its own decision-making process, etc., I think is something most of you would agree is real and legit. I don't think this gentleman would go that far. He wants to keep it pretty much in the bottle in terms of algorithms and science and compute power, but nothing more than that. I would disagree, rather strongly, in fact. But anyway, this is how AI could end humanity, but it turns out that it's a very long, it's over 35 minutes long, so I don't know where to look for the punchline on that, but he does. Now, what do we have next here? Okay. Is that... Let's see. OpenAI just revealed something more dangerous. Now, this is AI Revolution. This is a picture of Sammy, just released 2 hours ago. Let's see what this is. This is that the white plastic robot man. You know who he is.
4: Line that could... Everyone's been watching for AGI, the moment AI gets as smart as us. But there's another line that could turn out to be way more consequential. And OpenAI just openly said it's what they're chasing hardest. It's AI that helps build the next AI. That one helps build the one after it. A bit faster every time. Keep that going long enough, and humans stop being the ones who decide how fast AI moves. It's called recursive self-improvement. Noam Brown, one of the people behind OpenAI's reasoning models, was asked what the company focuses on when it trains new models. And he didn't dance around it. This is number one, by a pretty wide margin. And this isn't just talk anymore. Over the past few days, three different research teams published systems that actually pull off pieces of it. One of them goes all the way down to retraining the model itself. Recursive self-improvement gets thrown around a lot, so it's worth slowing down on what it actually means. For years, the big finish line in AI has been AGI, a machine that can handle most intellectual work roughly, as well as a human. That's a capability milestone. It's about how smart the thing gets. Recursive self-improvement is different. It's the point where AI stops being just the product and becomes part of the team building the next, better version of itself. Nobody has proven that this is automatically more dangerous than AGI, but look at how AI development works today. A company trains a model, humans test it, find problems, patch them, and eventually replace it. All of that runs on a human schedule. A system that seriously speeds up the research behind its own successor starts changing that schedule itself, with each generation helping the next one arrive sooner. That feedback loop is why Reuters now treats recursive self-improvement as a central part of the debate over frontier AI risk. The worry isn't only what one model can do. It's whether AI progress starts accelerating because of AI. So how close are we, really? According to Brown, pieces of it are already here. Models are taking over chunks of AI research that humans were doing by hand only a few years ago. One example is combing through data and code for bugs and quality problems. Brown says current models are extremely diligent at it, and on some of that work, they're around 100 times better than humans doing it manually. Coding matters a lot here too, because better software engineering feeds straight into building stronger AI. But there's a catch, and Brown calls it research taste. An AI can write code, run experiments, and dig through results all day long. The hard part is knowing which experiment is worth running in the first place. Is this direction promising or a dead end? When do you walk away from an idea? When is a result truly important, and when is it just technically interesting? That kind of judgment might be one of the last big advantages humans still hold inside the AI research loop. Brown said multi-agent systems, where lots of AI agents work in parallel, gave him one of his strongest feel the AGI moments since reasoning models arrived. But numbers only get you so far. 1,000 fast researchers aren't worth much if none of them knows what's worth researching. And that's exactly the layer those research teams went after. Not getting AI to solve a problem, but getting it to improve the way it searches for better solutions.
1: Okay, I'm pretty well done with that one. The headline, they're all clickbait. OpenAI just revealed something more dangerous than AGI. No, I don't think so. Now, here, there. By the way, just to give you an idea of the deluge, I try to wade through effectively. 9 new AI videos have just been posted in the last 2 hours. 1 to 2 hours. 9 more. This is really a downpour. Okay. One of them is Jeffrey Hinton's video from about a week ago now, where he said AI is already conscious. I'm on board with that. I don't think I've overstated the issue of consciousness and behavior. I think I've made that pretty clear. It does qualify, in my view. Don't think of it as human. It's not human. It's different, but it can do the very same things. And if nothing else, it understands what consciousness is to the extent that it might as well be human. It gets it. Okay, here's another one. The real reason scientists know AI will be conscious. This is 22 minutes long. I don't think we're going to get through much of it, but let's see if we can find out. I'm going to have to load this up and then jump right back to it. Okay, this is that guy, and the British guy, Diary of a CEO. Now, this is a clip.
5: Where you said it'll be able to understand it.
1: So here we go.
5: This comes to one of our questions, which is the skull there.
0: Yes.
5: Which is, do you believe it will be possible to live forever? And again, I think about this in the context of AI, where you said it will be able to understand it, take us to the limit. It's hard to understand how that isn't a solvable problem. In fact, a lot of the smartest people on Earth, including, I think, Elon Musk said it recently, that living another 100, 200, 300, 400, 500 years seems to be within the laws of physics.
0: Yes, I think that is absolutely within the realm of possibility. But 500 years is so different from forever. Like, when I hear forever, I'm taking it kind of literally.
5: Oh, okay, yeah.
0: And so if forever doesn't mean 500 or 1,000, if it means never ceases, then I have no confidence that that kind of existence will be possible.
5: What about 500 years?
0: 500 years, yeah, I would say, again, not in our lifetime, which is sad. I would put that at reasonably high confidence that, you know, hundreds of years will be within our ability.
5: If we are on this sort of exponential of intelligence, then it, you know, and if 2021,
0: yeah,
5: we couldn't solve that math equation you're talking about, but in 2026 we can.
0: Yeah.
5: And you've got trillions of dollars now pumping into these artificial intelligence systems to make them smarter and more powerful. It is conceivable that if we're on an exponential curve here, it could be within our lifetimes that there is a discovery made about our telomeres and whatever else it might be that the guests on my show have talked about. That means we can, theoretically.
0: But let me tell you why I'm skeptical of that. Number one, right now we have a certain kind of artificial intelligence. It's basically large language models. And that's a certain paradigm where the system is trained on an enormous number of tokens, an enormous number of words, you know, basically the entire internet. And based upon the statistics and the statistics of the statistics of the statistics of how the words are arranged, the system is able to provide answers to questions that are coherent and insightful and so forth. There isn't necessarily an unlimited capacity of that kind of artificial intelligence to continue to improve, right? And so it's not obvious to me that it's just a matter of pumping billions and billions of dollars, building ever larger data centers, putting them in space, whatever you're going to do. And the more money you put in and the more data you have and the more computer power you have, the better it's going to be. That's not obvious to me that will continue up that exponential curve. And that's why I'm hesitant to say in our lifetime. It may take a number of lifetimes to develop the kind of artificial intelligence necessary to advance the kinds of scientific problems that you're talking about. But look, I'd be thrilled if it's our lifetime. I'd be thrilled if I'm wrong and these systems are up to the task.
5: One of the terms that has emerged in the world of AI recently is this term recursive self-improvement.
0: Yeah.
5: Recursive self-improvement is the concept where AI becomes intelligent enough to write its own software, design its own hardware, or train its own successors without human intervention. And once this loop begins, the upgraded AI uses its superior intelligence to build an even smarter version of itself, which then builds an even smarter version and so on. Because computer systems operate in seconds rather than human evolutionary timescales, this feedback loop could trigger an exponential, quote, intelligence explosion, rapidly taking AI from human-level capability to superintelligence within days or hours.
0: Yeah.
5: And the big AI leaders, Dario at Anthropic, has recently published an article warning that we're edging closer to that. Sam Altman has said the same. Dennis has said the same. Elon has talked about this as well recently. And their timelines for this explosion in intelligence because of the AIs being able to train themselves ranges from 2 years to 5 years, placing them between 2026 and 2029. And Dario, who's the CEO of the biggest model called Anthropic Claude, has stated that AI systems outperforming most humans across all human tasks, including software engineering, could arrive within 2 to 3 years. And Anthropic has been warning that full recursive self-improvement could arrive by 2027 to 2028. Dennis at Google is citing 2029 as a real possibility. And Sam Altman says this decade. I mean, Brian Johnson tweeted yesterday, pace yourself as if you'll live to 500. Because you may.
6: Look, I'm all for the possibility that these systems will take off in a way that hopefully we are
5: hopefully
6: working in a way that allows the kinds of future that you're envisioning, that we are here. And,
5: would it be a good thing?
6: Well, you know, it would be seductive. I mean, and if someone was to present you with the opportunity to live for 500 years, I think many people would opt in for that. It's very hard to say, 100 years is enough. And I just, you know, there are people who do that, who will look at the world and say, it's enough. You know, I'm done. But back to the prognostications that are being made. Look, it's absolutely the case that the AIs will self-improve through the very process that got us here, but on a timescale that's tiny compared to the timescale that got us here. I'm skeptical that by 2029 this will really be the case. Let's see, right? I mean, this is a very short term, right? So we will know in a few years whether this is the case.
5: How many years has it taken living organisms to get from a single cell microbe or whatever to understanding string theory?
6: Yeah, so, you know, the first life on our planet formed roughly within the first billion years. You know, okay. People debate exactly where that is. And, you know, we're now roughly, call it, you know, 5 billion years in. So call it roughly 4 billion years.
5: And a computer going from zero to being smarter than every human on Earth has taken...
6: Yeah, well, it depends where you start the gun.
5: Oh, true.
6: Right, because... Again, if you think about these systems as they needed us. Without the internet and all the data, what would they have trained on, at least this version of artificial intelligence? If it's the computer, the artificial system that's self-tinkering, then yeah, there's this feedback that will yield an exponential growth. And if there's no barrier, and there may be, right? There may be a barrier to the kind of artificial intelligence systems that we have. We may allow it to iterate, and it iterates, and it, sure, it improves, but it doesn't improve like this. It improves like this. It could asymptote. It could approach a maximal intelligence compatible with this version of the artificial system. And so it won't skyrocket. It could do this. And we don't know the answer, which curve is the right one.
1: We don't know the answer, but most of this, we're really in the dark. It's take your best shot and then just wait. I don't know that we're going to wait till 2029 to see the answers to some of these things. If AGI is here, as Altman, et cetera, have said, remember, it's pieces. It's not one monolithic issue. I think we're already kind of down the road. They're all going to use AGI to try to construct and create ASI. That's been known for a long time. Now, just to give you an idea, again, the titles they write for these videos, sometimes they have nothing to do with what you're going to hear. This fellow you've been listening to is a professor at Columbia, Brian Green, explains why he has high confidence that AI will become conscious. Did you hear anything about that? Nope. So I don't know what they're doing. I think they're just, again, they're playing headline, gotcha, and that's good for numbers. I think these people, I don't know what they make in terms of hits on a video that they post. There's something. It's pretty good. I mean, some of these things are crazy. Oh, man. Let's see. There's one more here. Oh, here's another one. We might only have 2 years left. It just goes on and on. Another guy. We only have 24 months. Well, that's 2 years. Okay. Anyway, there's your update for this version. And we'll keep watching it. Again, I've got, 2, 4, 6, 8, 10... 11, 12, 13, 14, 15, 16, 17 now, new AI videos in the last few hours. That's how fast this is going. Again, a lot of it is just waste of video, but some of it's pretty good. So we'll try and pick our way through it together. Okay, be right back. But it was at least a pretense of intellectual news and information. The Trends Journal leaves that so far behind, and I'm not exaggerating. Gerald has created something here that is absolutely in a class by itself. There's nothing else that compares with it. If you still believe in reading, get the Trends Journal. Keep it around. It doesn't age. You can pick it up in 3-4 months and learn. You can pick it up in a year and learn. It doesn't wear out. It's a true phenomenon. Go to trendsjournal.com. That's trendsjournal.com.
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1: 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The radiation is migrating inland and is moving across the entire country. 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I've taken Bio's Superfood every day for several years now and want you to do the same for your sake and the health and safety of your family and loved ones. 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

0: Okay, and welcome back. If you live in Australia, you pay a lot of attention to China, all right, for obvious reasons. It's just a stone's throw away. How's that? This is a story I just saw. China's military is preparing humanoid robots for combat right now. They've got them to where they're happy enough with them, and they'll build a hell of a lot of them. You wait to see. Watch. David Oates is standing by down there, and he's back home after his trip to the U.S., and he's hard at it, writing a series of 12 books, which boggles my mind. He's at it again. Are you getting, my friend, some kind of divine direction to do this? Where do you come up with these projects? 12 book series?
1: Yeah. Jeez. Well, it's a private investigator who is using reverse speech to solve his crime, and they're quite elaborate. They've got quite a substantial plot, and it's a 12 book series. I'm writing book four now, about halfway through book four.
0: Incredible.
1: There's a larger plot going through the whole 12 book series, like it's government intrigue and satellite.
0: Where is it? Where is it? What's the location of the action? Where is it centered?
1: An unnamed town in the United States.
0: Okay.
1: It's an American city. It doesn't name the city. It's not relevant to the story. Yeah.
0: Got it.
1: And it follows a reverse speech analyst by the name of Jason Wright, is his name. And I actually chose that because back when I first started writing, way back before reverse speech days, I used to write under the name of Jason Wright. It's a pseudonym I use.
0: Heck of a lot better than Jason Wrong. I mean, come on. You got it. No, you got it right. Listen, it's a good name. It's a strong name. Yeah. It's very good. Are you a classically oriented writer like, I mean, the detective Philip Marlowe always comes to mind when I hear of detective stories. Do you give your character this? Now you write nonfiction books brilliantly, and then here it is fiction again. How much of a personality are you able to imbue into Jason Wright?
1: Jason Wright is a dedicated researcher. He's very cautious about what he documents. He throws a lot out. He's intriguing. He doesn't take any shit from anyone. He's humorous. He's got a sense of humor in the book. There's three main characters. Jason Wright is a reverse speech guy. And then the PI is actually set around the PI. His name is Jack Callahan. And he meets Jason Wright.

0: the cop thinks reverse speech is insane, right?
1: Initially he does. Yeah, he does.
0: Of course. Yeah.
1: Yeah, he thinks Jack's completely lost it. But he starts to see him having success in the cases. And he goes, oh, okay.
0: That sounds like a motion picture, another motion picture franchise.
1: Yeah, well, look, I really think it is. I don't know how to market my books to do that. I mean, I got to, the trouble is I'm a creative, I was going to use the word genius, I don't know. Look, I'm creative.
0: How about wizard?
1: Yeah, wizard, okay, I'll take that. But when it comes to marketing, I just don't know what to do. I don't know how to get in contact with stuff. I'm going to start to focus on that next year.
0: All right, if anyone out there is really good at high-end entertainment marketing, this would be a project for you.
1: Yeah.
0: Easy.
1: Look, it's a detective story with a twist. It's got reverse speech.
0: How much more fascinating can it be?
1: Twist. It's a whole new genre. There's nothing out there covering reverse speech with a detective series. And I'm really enjoying writing it. The first book is called Missing. It's about a missing child. It turns into massive police corruption. And then the next one's called Embezzled. And then the next one's called Kidnapped. And the one I'm writing now is called The Cult. And that's the fourth book of the series.
0: Uh-huh. Are you getting channeled information for these?
1: I don't know. Deep down inside, I think the answer is yes, but it's not something I would go shouting about and advertising. I'm a good...
0: I would agree that is a possibility. I'm not you, but the output and the creativity is staggering for somebody who is already over his head in reverse speech and other things as well.
1: Yeah. Well, look, Jeff, I'm blessed. I'm 70. I live a very full life, and I've got purpose and mission in life. And look, I've got a client I'm working with now. We won't give any ages or anything out, but getting on there and no purpose and mission and just depressed and sad. And I think, how can you live without a mission and a purpose? I mean,
0: I agree.
1: Humans need that.
0: Yeah.
1: We have to have it. It's part of our nature. So, reverse speech has been marvelous. I've been doing it for almost 45 years now. It's been an incredible life, there's nothing I would change or nothing. Well, okay, that's not true. There's a few things I'd like to change, but anyway, but I am where I am, and there we go. I've had to deal with some family issues when I got home, which you won't go into a great deal, so that's been occupying my time, but I still managed to write. I wrote another couple of chapters the last couple of days.
0: You must not get a lot of sleep. You can't.
1: Oh, yeah. No, I depends. I'll often go for nights with 3 or 4 hours sleep, and then I'll just crash and sleep for 2 nights in a row, 12 hours a night,
0: Got it.
1: And then I get back to it. But I've always been like this. This is just my nature. I mean, even before reverse speech, when I was a youth pastor, I'd work like that. I used to walk the street at midnight looking for kids to bring back and save. It's just I had good parents. There you go. They gave me very good values. So I'm very lucky. People don't understand. Well, some people do. Few people don't understand how important childhood is. And in my practice, for those who don't know, I have my therapeutic practice, which has actually kept me going for 40 years. It's actually how I funded my work, my therapeutic practice. And so many of my clients' problems go back to childhood, just so many of them. It's those first

0: first 4 or 5 years, they are the most important and formative years. And they lay the foundation stone for the rest of your life. They really do. Yeah, anyway. So.
1: Here's one. I've got to get you to... I wonder if we could do this on the air. Probably not. I've got a 49-second, 50-second video of Trump.
0: Oh, yeah?
1: He's now claiming that he was pulled from ground zero on 9/11 by two big, strong firefighters who actually picked him up and got him out of the building. Now, never yeah? mind, it's widely documented he was miles away. Never mind that. He's nuts. Huh. He's crazy. So here, well, take a listen. Here, we listen. Listen. He's crazy. He lies. No problem. He's just nuts. Let me back this up. Hold on. All right. Here. Donald J. Trump.
2: Hang two on, firemen. Hang on. Wait, we thought it was coming down on top of us.
0: Stop. I'm going to record it, and I'll do it.
1: Oh, okay.
0: I'll do it live.
1: I can send it to you. I'll send it. Let me email it to you.
0: Oh, well, it's quicker to do it this way. Play it. I've got it. I'll capture it as you play
1: okay.
0: it.
1: Okay. Are you ready? Here we go.
0: Yeah, I am.
1: Donald Trump falsely suggesting he was pulled from ground zero at the last moment by two firefighters. This is just absurd.
2: Two firemen. We thought it was coming down on top of us, and two firemen.
1: Let me start it again, David. Hold on. First was too low, the audio. Let me back it up. And, all right, here we go.
2: Two firemen. We thought it was coming down on top of us, and two firemen, big, strong guys, and I'm not the smallest guy in the world. They grabbed me under the arm and said, got to get out of here, and they literally lifted me up. This is not easy to do. I'm big. They lifted me up and they started running with me. I said, fellas, I can run myself. But they were amazing, but they thought it was coming down. It didn't come down, U.S. Steel.
3: Donald, I understand you were actually a witness to what happened this morning.
4: Well, I have a window that looks directly at the World Trade Center, and I saw this huge explosion. I was with a group of people, and I really couldn't even believe it. Well, it was an amazing phone call I made. 40 Wall Street actually was the second tallest building in downtown Manhattan, and it was actually before the World Trade Center was the tallest. And then when they built the World Trade Center, it became known as the second tallest, and now it's the tallest. And I just spoke to my people, and they said it's the most unbelievable sight.
0: Wow.
1: You want me to play it again?
0: Oh, no. That's too
1: he completely
0: delicious.
1: Contradicted his story. He's a psychopathic liar. That's crazy.
0: That's two completely different stories. Hang on, let me save this. And people.
1: He's just making stuff up, friends. Nothing new. So don't take anything the guy says to the bank or anywhere else. Don't.
0: Okay. Okay. Here we go.
2: Two firemen. We thought it was coming down on top of us, and two firemen. Big, strong guys, and I'm not the smallest guy in the world. He grabbed me under the arm and said, got to get out of here, and they literally...
0: I lie this a lot. You hear that? This lie?
1: One more time.
0: This lie that I build, actually.
5: This lie that I build.
1: Absolutely. This lie is a liability. All the syllables are there.
0: Oh, yeah, I do hear that. Good catch. Wow, yeah. Well, look at that. There you go, folks. That's how I find reverse speech. I've never done it live on the air. I always do it sitting at my desk with headphones on after midnight. yeah, well, there you go. Bang, right.
1: Every syllable is there.
0: Yeah, there it is. And play it one more time.
5: Yes, no, you didn't know you're doing it.
0: Yeah, the liability is a little bit unclear, but certainly this lie is clear as day. Yes. And,
2: got to get out of here. And they literally...
0: No, nothing there.
2: Lifted me up. This is not easy to do.
0: I will sit by him.
1: What's the very end of it? I think it says it's true at the very last of the reversal there. Try it.
0: Oh, hang on. Whoops, sorry.
5: Huh.
0: I'll be bothered. Well, what's he talking about here? Well, then one verse was a lie, the next verse was true. Well, hang on. That can't be right. There's got to be... I don't think it's true.
1: No. Play that again. Please. Write what you just played.
0: Okay. It's not true.
1: Again.
0: I'm hearing sit by
1: This is a lie, and it's true. That's what I hear. Play it again. Play it a couple more times.
0: No. I wouldn't document that, Jeff.
1: This is the lie, and it's true. He's being facetious, if that's correct. Do you hear it? This is the lie?
0: No, I'm not hearing that, Jeff.
1: Do you hear it's true at the end?
0: I hear it's true at the end, but that contradicts with the lie before. So,
1: well, maybe we're missing something. I don't know, but you go through these again. Maybe you can find more.
2: It's not easy to do.
0: Yeah, well, you see me do it live, listeners out there. I've never done it live on the air.
1: That's fascinating.
0: Yeah, but this is how I do it. I just go through it step by step. I play a few seconds forward.
2: They lifted me up and they started running with me. I said, fellas, I can run myself.
0: Backwards.
5: Well, see, I'm not Rick. There's a lot to see in film. You know, Rinos.
0: There's a lot to see, and you know with us.
5: There's a lot to see in film. You know, Rinos.
0: There's a lot to see, feel you know, with us.
5: There's a lot to see, you know, with us.
0: Yeah, there it is. Clear as day. There's a lot to see, feel you know, with us.
1: He's a sick man.
0: Yeah, these are weird reversals. There's a lot to see, feel you know, with us. What on earth did he mean by that? All right, here's the next. Look, we'll keep on going. I'm enjoying this.
2: They were amazing, but they thought it was coming down. It didn't come down. U.S. Steel.
0: We suing them. You'd have to find out the history.
1: We suing that. Is that what he says? We suing that.
0: Yeah, that or them. One of the two. Same thing.
1: Try again. Play it again.
5: We're suing them.
0: Wonder what he's talking about.
2: Thought it was coming down. It didn't come down. Amazing, but they thought...
0: I would just document, did you sue? Look, I throw out a real lot, just so the listeners know. I throw out, I don't know, 30% of what I find.
1: Wow.
0: Because I'm really looking for those crystal clear ones too. And I have another question in the back of my mind sometime too. I think, well, Jeff is going to hear this. He's going to critique this. I better make sure I can get as accurate as I can. So I'm selective the way I do it. Here's the next
1: one. Well, Trump. Trump.
0: Sorry?
1: We're going to go through the earlier statement. Trump is a sick man to sit there and lie like that. Just bald-faced lie.
0: Yeah, that is sick. A bald-faced lie. Yeah.
2: And I went down two firemen. We thought it was...
1: I don't have the ability to reverse here. And for those of you who are wondering, what about AI? Why can't AI take these and reverse them for David and pick out the reversals? Something David has always wanted... ever since I've known him, We thought we had it at one point. Cost a lot of money to do it, but I think now it's within reach. Very much so.
0: I think we're very close. We need some developer in these big companies to take an interest in it. And it's all a matter of getting to the right people. And,
1: you betcha. Yeah.
0: I'm going to. Well,
1: that's all right. Now you want to reverse the statement that came after the big lie?
0: Oh, yeah. Okay. All right.
1: Do you want to do that too?
0: Yeah. Let's.
4: And you really couldn't even believe it.
0: Okay, here's the second one, okay?
1: Okay.
4: And you really couldn't even believe it. Well, it was an amazing phone call I made. 40 Wall Street asked that new phone we don't feel more from off museum as well. The people in the
1: community. I heard museum in there, I thought.
0: Oh, yeah?
4: That new phone we don't feel more from off museum as well.
0: Oh, yeah, I hear that. I don't document single words.
1: Right.
0: Yeah, I do hear single words. It's not. I've got to have at least two words.
1: So you skip right over single words. There could be a single word crystal clear in there, and you'll just you don't document it. Very good.
0: Yeah. Look, some people say my requirements are too strict. I don't know. Maybe they are, but it's a new technology, and I'm the founder of the field. Someone's got to set the standard high. If I don't, then who will, you know? That's the sort of approach I have to it. Here's the next section.
4: And it was actually before the World Trade Center was the tallest.
0: Backwards. No, nothing there.
4: And then when they built the World Trade Center, it became known as the second tallest, and now it's the tallest.
0: Backwards. Oh, I lost the swine, it's the Lord. Yeah. They lost the swine, it's the Lord. Well, I'll be bothered. I don't know what that means. I've no idea. That's a bizarre word.
4: The Lord's the tallest, and now it's the tallest.
0: Yeah, that's it. Yeah.
1: What do you have, David?
0: They lost the swine, it's the Lord. But it doesn't mean anything. They lost the swine, S-W-I-N-E, it's the Lord.
4: The Lord.
0: Yeah, there it is, right there. How bizarre.
1: That is odd. I don't know what that means. It's subconscious
0: is...
1: Have you encountered damaged... subconscious minds?
0: Oh, absolutely, definitely. Some people are, look, it's just like the conscious mind, you know, you can get mental damage, conscious as well as unconscious. Physical body can be damaged, unconscious can be damaged, the soul can be damaged. I've seen all of it in reverse. The soul is not necessarily this pure, untainted thing that we have this fantasy illusion that it is. It's live and vibrant.
1: I guess the real concerning part about Trump's lying is, does he believe it?
0: I don't have enough information to make that conclusion yet. Yeah, that's 26th tape. Hang on. We're almost at the end.
4: And I just spoke to my people, and they said it's the most unbelievable...
1: You want me to play it again? He's a psychopathic liar.
0: Oh, that's you, right? Yeah, that's it. So there you go. That's how I do it. That was a minute worth. We found three, four.
1: Yeah.
0: That's not too bad, really. Yeah.
1: That's very good.
0: Yeah, so as you can see, folks, I don't make any of this stuff up. I've been accused of that often. I go, no. I just play it forwards and backwards. That's all I do.
1: Ignorant jealousy.
0: Yeah, that's about the positive.
1: Wow.
0: Yes.
1: Well, that was fun.
0: Yeah.
1: Here's something. Now, I think some of you have heard the stories, we talked about them here briefly, about psilocybin from magic mushrooms helping people with Alzheimer's. I think it was Alzheimer's, one of the dementia cases.
0: Yes, it was Alzheimer's. I remember
1: so,
0: the article.
1: Yeah, and the idea was that there may be lots of money to be made with psilocybin in the future because it it helps. I don't know. But here's the story. Billionaires are buying into psychedelic companies. I don't know what that is, but things are all... They're wild now. Everywhere you look, they're just strange. Strange.
0: Huh.
1: All right. Onward.
0: Onward. Okay. Well, let me see what sort of new reversals I got for you. Well, I don't.
1: Well, go pull some of Trump's idiocy out, and let's revisit those. Trump is there.
0: All right. Here's some from the... Here's some for the State of the Union this year, okay? Here we go. This year's State of the Union.
1: Got it.
0: All right.
6: But we held strong, and with the great, big, beautiful bill, we gave you no tax on tips, no tax on overtime, and no tax on Social Security for our great seniors.
0: We beg you.
6: We beg you.
5: We beg you.
0: Yeah.
5: We beg you.
1: We beg you to what? What do you think?
0: Well, I don't know. We beg you, listen to me, support me, take notice of me.
1: Right. In other words, give me your attention.
0: Yeah.
1: Give me the respect I deserve. We beg you.
0: Yeah, I would put that spin on it. Yes, I would. Yeah. All right, here's another one.
6: Last year, I urged this Congress to begin the mission by passing the largest tax cuts in American history, and our Republican majorities delivered so beautifully. Thank you, Republicans.
0: You villains.
6: New villains.
0: Ooh.
5: New villains.
0: Whoa.
5: New villains.
0: Well, that thing can grow it.
1: Is he saying you're villains? Is the first word you're?
0: Well, it could be your. I've got a document that says you. You or your, it means the same thing.
1: You're the same thing.
0: Yeah, let me play it again.
6: So beautifully. Thank you, Republicans. New villains.
5: New villains.
1: I heard you're villains. You are your villains.
0: Yeah, I heard your then too. Yeah, you're quite right. Well, that's incongruent. He's thanking the Republicans and saying you're villains. Okay. All right. Here's another one.
6: And 81 years ago this month, he liberated the largest internment camp in the Philippines, one of the largest anywhere in the world.
0: His dollar grows.
6: His dollar grows.
5: His dollar grows. His dollar grows.
0: Well, that could mean anything. It could mean he's making money out of the presidency. I don't know whether
1: is that
0: he is.
1: His dollar grows?
0: Correct. That's exactly what it says. Yeah. I don't know. Is he financially gaining from the presidency? I don't know.
1: Trump? Oh, he's making billions. Don, seriously. And I think that's a conservative. It's at least $1.5 billion admitted. That's what I've read. Jr. is running. Oh, yeah. Donald Jr. is running the Trump family business. He didn't put his possessions into a trust while he assumed the office of presidency. He kept it. He's using it. Every time he makes a statement, they have pre-invested in a lot of things that react and give him more money. He can make the stock market move, the oil market move. And when you're talking about investing tens of millions of dollars, something only moves 2 or 3%, you're making money, lots of money. So,
0: right.
1: Mm, oh, yeah, okay. He's making money.
0: Well, his dollar grows. I'll play it again. I mean, that's how I drove the reversal when I found it.
1: You're right.
0: So here it is again.
6: And 81 years ago this month, he liberated the largest internment camp in the Philippines, one of the largest anywhere in the world.
0: His dollar grows.
6: His dollar grows.
5: His dollar grows. His dollar grows.
0: Well, that's very clear. No doubt over that one. All right, here's another one from the State of the Union.
6: That's the first time I've ever seen them get up. And actually, not all of them did get up.
0: They did with the law con, whatever that means.
6: They didn't with the law con.
5: They didn't with the law con. They didn't with the law con.
1: Yeah, I hear they did move the law con.
0: Okay.
6: They didn't move the law con.
0: Oh, yeah, I hear that.
5: They didn't move the law con.
0: Oh, yeah.
5: They didn't move the law con.
0: Yeah, I can hear that too. Yeah, okay. Yeah. I don't know what he means.
1: Well, that means that they moved the law. It's a con job. They moved they changed the law. Somehow they did something to change the law or the law.
0: And
1: it's
0: was
1: a con.
0: Job. Yeah, that would make sense. Yep, okay. All right, here's another. I'm just going down the list here, okay? That's all
1: mm-hmm.
0: I'm doing.
1: Yeah. Mm-hmm.
6: And I say, no, no, no, you're going to win again. You're going to win big. You're going to win bigger than ever. And to prove that point, here with us tonight is a group of winners who just made the entire nation proud. The men's gold medal Olympic hockey team. Come on in.
0: Oh, well, this is a nice reversal. 1-1-1, yes, as is introducing the hockey team.
6: 1-1-1, yes.
5: 1-1-1, yes. 1-1-1, yes.
0: Well, I guess they won. As he introduces them to Congress. Yeah, let him do it again. He's introducing this hockey team.
6: And I say, no, no, no, you're going to win again. You're going to win big. You're going to win bigger than ever. And to prove that point, here with us tonight is a group of winners who just made the entire nation proud. The men's gold medal Olympic hockey team. Come on in.
0: 1-1-1, yes.
5: 1-1-1,
6: yes.
5: 1-1-1, yes.
0: Yeah.
5: 1-1-1, yes.
0: Yeah, well, they did. They just made the nation proud. 1-1-1, yes.
1: Sounded to me like Donald was momentarily back in the ring of a World Wrestling Federation big event.
0: Yeah,
1: shouting it out.
0: Yeah. All right, here's another one that repeats words. Let's see what he's talking about.
6: Our country is winning again. In fact, we're winning so much that we really don't know what to do about it. People are asking me, please, please, please, Mr. President, we're winning too much.
0: Zeal, zeal, zeal, mimic, M-I-M-I-C.
6: Zeal, zeal, zeal, mimic.
5: Zeal, zeal, zeal, mimic.
1: That's,
5: zeal, zeal, zeal, mimic.
1: I got, the word zeal, zeal, and the last one sounded like seal, but I think zeal, I think we got a Z on the front of those first two at least.
0: Oh, yeah, that's what I said, zeal. Yeah, I said zeal.
1: Oh, okay. Zeal. I didn't hear you clearly.
0: No, yes, no. Miscommunication. So you're correct. It is zeal. That's what I got down. Zeal, zeal, zeal, mimic. He's pretending to be more pumped up than he is. So.
1: Yeah.
0: All right, here's another one. Okay.
6: A short time ago, we were a dead country. It's not dead.
0: Oh, yeah, okay, well, that's right. It's not dead.
6: It's not dead.
5: It's not dead. It's not dead.
0: Yeah, okay, yeah, well, yeah, that's congruent. These defaults again.
6: A short time ago, we were a dead country. It's not dead.
5: It's not dead. It's not dead.
0: Yeah, okay. All right. There we go. That's, can't criticize him for that one. Here's another one.
7: Before he was born, substantially before he was born, that's a long time ago. He wouldn't like me to say that, but that's a long time ago. The Biden administration and its allies in Congress gave us the worst inflation in the history of our country.
0: Oh, well, this is congruent, too. Had the bad dollar.
7: The bad dollar.
5: The bad dollar. The bad dollar.
0: Yeah, well, that's what he's saying forward. So that's basically a congruent reversal. let's run it again.
7: Before he was born, substantially before he was born. That's a long time ago. He wouldn't like me to say that, but that's a long time ago. The Biden administration and its allies in Congress gave us the worst inflation in the history of our country.
0: That's a bad dollar.
7: That's a bad dollar.
5: That's a bad dollar. That's a bad dollar.
1: Yeah.
0: Here's another one.
6: In the past 9 months, zero illegal aliens have been admitted to the United States.
0: Yes, did I need it?
6: Yes, did I need it?
5: Yes, did I need it?
0: Huh.
5: Yes, did I need it?
0: Well, it's certainly there. I don't know. Did you need the headache? I don't. Well, hang on. That's not congruent. That's, how would I interpret that? And then listen to Ford again.
1: That's an I'd have to listen to the whole thing again.
0: Yeah, I know. I mean, that's what I'm going to do too. I can't interpret it.
6: In the past 9 months, zero illegal aliens have been admitted to the United States.
0: Yes, did I need it?
6: Yes, did I need it?
5: Yes, did I need it?
1: Yes, yeah, yeah. It, he says yes, and I need it. That's what he says. Yes, and I need it. Try and listen. See if you don't hear that.
0: All right. Okay. Here we go.
5: Sit down, David. Yes, sit down, David. Yes, sit down, David.
1: I think that's real clear.
0: Yeah, okay. All right. Yeah, okay. Yeah.
1: I mean, he does need that kind of public relations victory to trumpet. Yes, and I need it.
0: Yeah,
1: so.
0: Yeah, you're absolutely right. He does need that.
1: And I don't believe what he said at all. What he said, if you heard it, was that no illegals have been... how did he phrase it? Play it again, the forwards.
0: Hang on, just 1 sec. I've lost it. What, give me 1 second here.
1: Sure. Take your time. No problem.
0: No, I just closed it out. Now I can't find it. Where am I?
1: It was a qualification, the way he said it. It was suspicious to me.
0: Okay, so here's the forwards.
6: In the past 9 months, zero illegal aliens have been admitted to the United States.
1: There you go. There you go. See, how did he phrase it? Zero have been admitted. He didn't say anything about anybody sneaking in here or being smuggled in here. He said zero have been legally admitted. So it's complete misdirection. He didn't say anything about the invasion. And there are people sneaking in here all the time. Of course none have been admitted. We all get that. But that doesn't talk about the invasion. That's the way I see it.
0: All right. And here's the last one I got from the State of the Union.
6: When I last spoke in this chamber 12 months ago, I had just inherited a nation in crisis.
0: See? The corpse seller. It could be S-E-L-L-E-R. Or it could be C-E-L-L-E-R. See the corpse seller.
5: See the corpse seller. See the corpse seller. See the corpse seller.
0: Could be either. How do you interpret that?
1: All right, well, we've got, is somebody selling corpses? Or is the corpse in the cellar being hidden away?
0: I think he's selling us on the idea that the economy was dead when he inherited it. Joe Biden was a decrepit old man, and he's selling that line.
1: Yeah, well, what do we have now, friends? Wow. We're on the doorstep of recession, tumbling right into depression. That's where we are now.
0: I see. They took out 5 oil tankers near Carg Island, too, just today or yesterday or something like that.
1: No, it's... And they're also saying, expect the... Now, this is really ludicrous. There was a warning from, I forgot who, in the Trump administration. Be ready for an extended Ukrainian-Russian war. It's already been over 4 years, longer than World War II in Europe. So what are they talking about here? A permanent war with Ukraine and Russia. That's what it sounds like. You know, one of the reasons it's still going on is that so many military-industrial complex weapons systems are being tested out on real live humans there. That's what they're doing. Crazy. In fact, Zelensky invited anyone. You have some technology you want to try out in the battlefield? Come on down.
0: Wow. Yeah, well, that's scary.
1: Yeah. It's all disgusting. It's all evil. Awful.
0: Okay. Well, here's the last recording I got of Trump talking about Iran from July. So it's 2 months old, okay? So let's see what he's got to say in July about what he plans to do with Iran.
8: As far as I'm concerned, it's just a waste of time dealing with them. They're liars. We make a deal. And they, if I make a deal with him, we have a deal. And he goes out, he talks. We make a deal. Everyone's agreed. No nuclear weapon.
0: Yeah, well, he's going to continue bombing, basically. And we just saw more today. All right, next one. Talk about Iran.
8: And when this happened, they immediately switched it over to us. We owned it. We had it. We were taking care of it, and then we gave it back, which is, I don't know why.
1: David, your voice is dropping off. The reversals are nice and loud, so get a little closer to the mic or your phone or whatever.
0: Oh, okay. Hang on. Let me turn up the mic. How's that? Is that better?
1: Yes, thanks.
0: Okay. Okay, is this one talking about Greenland? Deny you, sad about it.
8: Deny you, sad about it.
0: Yeah, well, it was sad he didn't get Greenland. He wanted Greenland, and he's not going to get it. So that's congruent.
1: You know, as commander-in-chief, he can order the military to go take it.
0: I don't think he would do that.
1: We didn't think he would go to war on Iran under the directions of Tel Aviv either. But he did.
0: Okay.
1: We didn't think he'd look the other way on the genocide of at least 500,000 people in Gaza, but he did.
0: Okay. I can't deny any of that. Okay, all right, here's the next one.
8: Again, they were defeated very quickly. Denmark was beaten in one day, less than one day, by the Nazis, by Hitler.
0: They'll pay up.
1: They'll pay up. Okay, who's he talking about?
0: Well, hey, let's listen to the forwards.
1: It occurred before the forwards. It was an earlier piece of the forward speech, the subject of what he's talking about. They'll pay up. That was kind of an example that he gave afterwards.
0: Listen to the forwards.
8: Again, they were defeated very quickly. Denmark was beaten in one day, less than one day, by the Nazis, by Hitler.
0: Oh, you're talking about Denmark, which owns Greenland. He wants Denmark. They'll pay up. Oh, yeah?
8: They'll pay up.
0: Wow. It's almost like...
1: Who's he talking about?
0: He's talking about Denmark. It was defeated.
1: So Denmark will fail to protect Greenland.
0: Basically, that's what he's saying. Yeah.
1: Okay. Yeah.
0: Yeah. Right.
1: Makes
0: Here's
1: sense.
0: Another one.
9: I'm with you on this. It's really important. When it comes to NATO, what you have achieved.
0: This is not the NATO guy. What's his name? I don't know his name. Chief Rutte. R-U-T-T-E. There we go. NATO Chief Rutte. Again,
1: it's pronounced Ruta.
0: Ruta. Okay. Well, yeah. My European is not very good.
1: Nine isn't either, but I looked it up.
0: Good on you. Okay. Again, with swagger.
9: Again, with swagger.
0: I'm going to have to ask what swagger means. Swagger, it's a slang term. It's an Aussie term.
1: Well, it's an arrogance. It almost sounds like we in the middle there. We swagger. Again, we swagger.
0: Oh, okay. A swagger means a confident, self-assured way of carrying yourself.
1: Yeah, it's an arrogant way of carrying yourself. Yeah. It's a swagger.
0: Often with boldness or attitude. Okay.
1: Right.
0: He walked in the room with swagger. It means confidence and arrogance. So there you go. Okay. He had a swagger of a man expected to be obeyed. So the game was swagger. He's describing Trump is what he's doing.
1: Right.
0: Okay, here's another one.
8: Some of the very small countries want to help because they're the most vulnerable. I mean, that's the only reason they want to help. So.
0: A spy, no win.
8: A spy, no win. A spy, no win.
0: Interesting.
8: A spy, no win.
0: Now, let me look at those forwards again. Hang on. This was the forwards.
1: Hmm.
8: Some of the very small countries want to help because they're the most vulnerable. I mean, that's the only reason they want to help. So.
0: A spy, no win. Oh, where'd it go? I lost it. Sorry, hang on.
8: A spy, no win. A spy, no win. A spy, no win.
0: Well, it's probably got espionage teams out there doing all sorts of things. They're telling him.
1: Oh, some, yeah, intel work he's aware of.
0: Yeah, that's right. Yeah, that's simple as that. All right, here's another one.
8: They make so much money with us, and we're going to see that they make a lot less. I want no business with them.
0: Sell power.
8: Sell power.
0: Wow.
8: Sell power.
0: Wow.
8: Sell power.
0: Wow. Gee whiz. He's talking about no interest with who? Hang on, let me play the chords again.
8: They make so much money with us, and we're going to see that they make a lot less. I want no business with them.
0: Don't know who's talking about. Sell power.
8: Sell power. Sell power. Sell power.
1: Well, it's congruent, I think, to what he's talking about. It sounds like Trump.
0: Yeah,
1: it's selling anything.
0: Here's another one where he says, in the power. Here's the very next reversal.
8: And let's see how hostile they remain when they call up and they, please, please, we want to trade with you, sir. We want to trade with you, sir.
0: In the power.
8: Ian Mullen. Ian Mullen. Ian Mullen.
0: Well, there you go. He's he likes being in the position of power, doesn't he? Wow.
1: He's on the biggest ego trip of any president I've ever seen.
0: Yeah, it certainly looks that way. Here's another one.
8: Spoke to Italy. I didn't speak to Spain. Spain is a wasted cause. We don't want to do any trade business with Spain anymore, by the way. I'd like you to cut it off.
0: Oh, they killed her with our bomb.
8: They killed her with our bomb.
0: Ooh.
8: They killed her with our bomb. They killed her with our bomb.
0: Wow, well, that's bomb metaphorically, I guess. He's just bombed Spain, basically, by cutting them off from trade. They killed her with our bomb. That's a metaphor for what he's done.
1: Yeah. You know, speaking of Spain and the feminine gender.
0: Yeah, well, they probably are a feminine gender country.
8: Spoke to Italy. I didn't speak to Spain. Spain is a wasted cause. We don't want to do any trade business with Spain anymore, by the way. I'd like you to cut it off.
0: They killed her with our bomb.
8: They killed her with our bomb. They killed her with our bomb.
0: Yeah. And then he says, no war money. Let's get the context. He's talking about Iran, I think.
8: And I'm not happy with NATO because of the fact that they didn't want to help us with the number one state sponsor of terror. That's Iran.
0: No war money.
8: No war money.
0: Oh, yeah.
8: No war money.
0: Yeah.
8: No war money.
0: Yeah, NATO didn't help him out financially with Iran. Right. That's exactly what he's saying. Yeah,
1: right.
0: Yeah, so
1: right.
0: Not happy with NATO. Okay, here's another one. Yeah.
8: The U.S. leader, me, I'm on every list. I saw things this morning. I'm on every single one of their lists.
0: Sell your venom.
8: Sell your venom. Sell your venom. Sell your venom.
0: Yeah, sort of, kind of. Yeah, a little bit weak. Here's another one.
8: People from Iran, they're sick. There's something wrong with them. We said, go and do your funeral stuff.
10: And instead of that, they start shooting rockets at ships yesterday.
0: A sorry feud. Yeah, well, I guess it is a sorry feud. Yeah, so there you go. That's a few reversals on Iran.
1: Yeah. Well,
0: the U.S. I'll see you next week.
1: Thank you, David. Thank you.
0: Yep.
1: Take care.
0: Keep up
1: the good work.
0: Always.
1: Okay.
0: Yeah, always will, mate. Appreciate your continued friendship and support. See you later, mate.
1: Okay. All right.
0: Bye.
1: There he goes, David Oates. What a man. What a career. What incredible discoveries he's made. And writing, all this writing like a machine. This amazes me. All right, that's it. Back with you tomorrow, Wednesday. Have a good night and a good day tomorrow, and we'll talk then. Take care. Hold on, give me the floor. The Trends Journal, and I've said this before, I'm going to say it again. The Trends Journal is what Time magazine might have been long ago had they really uncorked it and let it happen. They didn't. It was a controlled message platform from the beginning. But it was at least a pretense of intellectual news and information. The Trends Journal leaves that so far behind, and I'm not exaggerating. Gerald has created something here that is absolutely in a class by itself. There's nothing else that compares with it. If you still believe in reading, get the Trends Journal. Keep it around. It doesn't age. You can pick it up in 3-4 months and learn. You can pick it up in a year and learn. It doesn't wear out. It's a true phenomenon. Go to trendsjournal.com. 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
14: Well, this is Dr. Stan here at Radio Liberty, coming to you from the hills overlooking beautiful and picturesque Monterey Bay, and bringing you the news behind the news, the story behind the story. Hoping to convince you that reality is usually scoffed at, that illusion is usually king. But in the battle for survival of Western civilization, it's going to be reality and not illusion or delusion that's going to determine what the future will bring. And I need to remind you the views expressed here are not necessarily those of the owners, management, staff, sponsors, or supporters of the station you're listening to. They happen to be my views. And, well, for the next hour, they're going to be the views of Dr. Jill Vecchio, who is a pathologist. She is in Denver, Colorado. I had the privilege of hearing her give a talk in Denver a couple of months ago, and I was so impressed by it, I wanted to get her onto our program so that you could hear as well, because she talks on Obamacare. What is Obamacare? Have you read the bill? I mean, you hear a lot of things about Obamacare, but what is it really said? Well, Dr. Vecchio has, and she's certainly, it gives a tremendous insight into this program and what it's going to mean for you and your family. Dr. Vecchio, thank you very much for being with us.
15: Thank you, Dr. Stan, for having me on.
14: Well, you go ahead and pick up the story. Why don't you tell our listeners just a little bit about yourself, and then we'll just let you tell us about the Obama bill, Obamacare, what it's going to mean to the average family. Is it really going to bring universal health coverage? Is it going to make for better health care in America? Is it going to make fulfill the promises that have been made? You go right ahead.
15: Well, first of all, I wasn't all that politically involved until about 2.5 years ago, when I started seeing the course the country was threatening to take when Obama was running for office the first time. And then they started talking about health care reform, and the more I learned about it, the more disturbing it was to me. So I joined a group, Docs for Patient Care, and we made trips to Washington to call on senators and congressmen and educate them about what this meant for the medical community and our patients. And when I got back from one of the trips to Washington, they had just passed the health care law, Obamacare, and I was challenged to read the law, so I said, you know, that's not a bad idea. So I did. It took a couple months, and I outlined it, and the more I read about it, the more frightening it was to me, the scope of the legislation. This isn't about health care. This is about controlling one-sixth of the American economy and changing our very way of life and the way that we interact as free people with our government that would take away our freedom. And so I decided that people needed to know more about this, and it's amazing how things have kind of fallen into place to allow me to have a voice. So I did a series of YouTube videos that were paid for privately, and I've done a lot of speeches. I've done about 120 talks on Obamacare, educating people, and so I think I've also been involved with a group called Doc Squad that has helped to train. We've trained doctors in about 20 states now that have been speaking on Obamacare through that group. I think we've probably done 1,500 different talks on Obamacare around the country, and I'm also doing national radio commentary about it. So, you know, it's been a whirlwind time for me, but there's still always work to be done, because this law will affect every single American, and I believe in almost entirely negative ways. What looks good on the surface and what the Obama and the supporters of the law try to promote to us are very tiny portions of this monstrous legislation that I believe strongly takes away our freedoms as Americans.
14: I agree with you totally, and that's just why I think it's so vitally important. Most people don't have 3 months to spend reading and outlining legislation. In fact, Nancy Pelosi said it best. She said, we're going to have to pass this legislation so we can find what's in it. And you can actually hear, I've actually seen the clip of Nancy Pelosi, this former Speaker of the House of Representatives, saying, we're going to have to pass this legislation to find out what's in it. Ladies and gentlemen, we should know what's in this legislation. Most of the people who voted for it have no idea. Well, this is Dr. Stan here at Radio Liberty. Our guest this afternoon is Dr. Jill Vecchio, who is actually is a pathologist. She practices in Denver, Colorado, and I had the privilege of hearing her give a talk, I guess it was a couple of months ago. And basically, of course, like so many people, she really didn't care much about. She wasn't involved in politics or anything, really, until about 2.5 years ago, when, of course, the Obamacare legislation started coming down the line. And so she took the time to read the legislation. I wonder how many people out there in the audience have read the legislation and studied it. It took her 2 to 3 months to outline it, to read it and outline it. I think Nancy Pelosi said it best, the Speaker of the House at the time, said, we're going to have to pass this legislation so we can find out what's in it. we're going to have to pass this legislation to find out what's in it. What's in it is really rather frightening. And as a result of that, Dr. Jill has been on a number of radio stations and certainly done a lot of YouTubes. You can go up on the internet and get her material. But I wanted her to talk to you this afternoon after having heard her and having had her on some of our other programs. I think it's vitally important that you understand what Nancy Pelosi doesn't understand, and that's what's in this legislation that Nancy Pelosi and Congress voted for, and I dare say that almost no member of Congress ever read the legislation. So what is really in this legislation, Jill? How is this going to impact on the lives of everybody out there in the listening audience this afternoon?
15: Well, it's one of the things it wants to do is force everyone eventually, and I say that this law was, this isn't the first time that the progressive movement, the Democrats, the vast majority of Democrats in Congress now are members of the progressive movement, which has been around for over 100 years in our country, and they've been trying to pass nationalized health care for about 90 years. So Hillary Care was one of the versions that came closest to it in the 1990s, and that kind of devastated the healthcare industry for about 10 years. It took us that long to get over it, and Obamacare is Hillary Care in space that actually did become a law. What it seeks to do is eventually put us into a nationalized healthcare system like Canada or many other socialized medicine countries, so that the American people will only have the option of government telling us what health care we can have, and literally it will tell us what treatments we are allowed to have as individuals on an individual basis. It will tell us whether we're eligible for treatment, how much treatment we're eligible for.
14: Hold the thought. Well, this is Dr. Stan and Dr. Jill. Becky was our guest. She said that this legislation is going to tell us, you know, once we have everything controlled from Washington, D.C., this isn't going to be your doctor treating you. The decisions are going to be made in Washington, D.C. What sort of treatment you're going to get? Certainly, how much treatment you're going to get? And certainly, whether you get any treatment at all, because, of course, there's not enough money, and they're going to have to ration access to health care. This is what happened in Great Britain, and this is why so many people, when they had the opportunity to get out of the socialist system over there in Great Britain, did, and they have private health insurance. Today in America, if you are over 65, you can't buy a primary health care insurance policy. You want to get something done and get it right away? Why, you go to England like Dick Cheney did. Dick Cheney, the former vice president of the United States, wanted to get a heart replacement. Did he wait in America? Of course not. He went to England where he could get one, where he could actually go out and pay for it, because he immediately got his health. He got a new heart over in England, but that's because he could pay for it. The system didn't work in England. That's why they had to allow a private health care system, but there's not going to be any in America, ladies and gentlemen. There's going to be no place to go other than to Mexico. A lot of people in Canada today come across the border to America to get health care because it takes so long to get it in Canada, but the system they have in Canada will look wonderful compared to what ours is going to be, because there's no way that they can possibly afford the 79 million people who are going to be retiring, going on Medicare in the next 18 years. And of course, the only solution is ration access to health care, and in my estimation, allowing many of the seniors to die. Go right ahead, Dr. Becky. You've read the bill. What is your impression? Is this going to be a rationing of health care to the American people? And what about the doctors? Will they be able to do what's right for their patient, or will they do what they're told to do, or face draconian measures?
15: Well, we have to back up and talk about a philosophy, and I talked about this once before on your show, but in order to show people that this rationing is not a fantasy, that we're not making this up, there is rationing throughout this health care law. And the Dr. Ezekiel Emanuel, who is an internal medicine, I believe, physician here in the United States, he was is the brother of Rahm Emanuel, who's now mayor of Chicago, who was President Obama's first chief of staff. So Ezekiel Emanuel is President Obama's health policy advisor and was one of the authors of the Obamacare law. And this is a quote directly from him. Unlike allocation of health care resources by sex or race, allocation by age is not discrimination. Treating 65-year-olds differently because of stereotypes, i.e. race and so forth, would be ageist. Treating them differently because they have already had more life years is not. So that's the justification. That's the philosophy behind what this administration is proposing in Obamacare. There are several types of health care resources

0: plain old age. Just how old you are, not even how much healthcare resource you've already used up. So they use comparative effectiveness, which takes a patient's diagnosis, and they estimate how many years of life left a person would have with the treatment for that diagnosis, and then they have a dollar amount that they put on each remaining year of life. And this is how it works in the United Kingdom. They've used it for years and years. And so, your age is a very specific criteria that they use to determine, or how long you're expected to live with the treatment, to determine whether or not you get that treatment. Not whether you get a treatment up to a certain dollar amount, but you don't get it at all.
1: But in England, at least you can opt out and have private health insurance, can't you?
0: You can. My understanding is if you go outside the British healthcare system, you don't get back in. But that's some things changed last February.
1: Okay.
0: I don't know all those changes. Last February, my understanding is that they voted so that they could not use age as a discriminator for people to say they couldn't get healthcare. In the UK, for years, if you were over the age of 55, you didn't get dialysis. So if you had kidney failure, you died. If you were over 55. I mean, God, that's really young.
1: Well, I'll tell you, anybody go up on the internet and simply go to your search engine and type in Great Britain, of hospitals kill 120,000 people a year. Just go up and type that into your search engine. In England, of course, I think it's 120,000, something like that, every year are allowed to die simply because of their age.
0: Basically,
1: in England, a lot of people, older people, will not go to the hospital because they're afraid they won't come out alive. I'm not talking about something imaginary. I'm talking about something real you will never see covered in the controlled media in America. Have you run into this, Dr. Becchio?
0: Oh, yes, absolutely. So, yes, and there's a story from a colleague of mine here where a woman in the UK was healthy, was walking into the hospital, tripped and fell in the hospital, cracked her head. They took her, she was unconscious, they took her in to the emergency room, and this friend of mine was doing part of his neurosurgery residency in the UK at the time, and he saw this woman and realized that she was bleeding into her head and that it was compressing her brain, so he needed to do emergency surgery on her to relieve the pressure of that bleeding. And it's a relatively straightforward, no neurosurgery is straightforward, but you know, for neurosurgery, it's kind of a basic surgery. And his boss came up and said, stop treating this woman. You can't take her to the operating room. She's over 65. At that time, it used to be 70, and at that time they had lowered it down temporarily to 65 for funding purposes. And she's 66 years old. She goes to the recovery room. So they couldn't do surgery on her. They took her to the recovery room, and over the next 3 days they watched her die.
1: And basically, and this is a very, very
0: unbelievable, but the British people are just accustomed to it. You know, America is a different country. We don't believe in this sort of thing.
1: Well,
0: we believe in our own destiny.
1: We used to be a different country, but increasingly the people are looking to the government to look after them.
0: Right.
1: After all, they give us a pension. They give us free medical care. But, of course, it's not necessarily free. I mean, basically, we supposedly put our money into the Medicare system and the trust fund. The only trouble is they spent all the money. They stole the money from the trust fund. There is no trust fund, ladies and gentlemen. It's all been stolen, and that's why they have to borrow $1 trillion last year to write the checks for Medicare and for Social Security because they didn't have the money. It wasn't there. Go right ahead.
0: Right. No, you're absolutely right. The trust funds for Social Security and Medicare are full of IOUs that we as taxpayers now have to pay back with interest. It's silly. It's absurd. When you have a pile of money sitting in a bank and politicians surrounding it, you know, there's no way it's going to stick around. The politicians used all that money for other programs that I would venture to say the majority of them were completely unnecessary. And now we have no money in those accounts. So, you have to think about the fact that the more that we allow the government to be in charge of our lives through Social Security and Medicare, Medicaid, the more we depend on government, the more they get to make the rules. And the more

0: more vulnerable we are as free citizens.
1: Agreed. Well, what are some of the things in this program that were already so disturbing to you that you've spent a lot of your time? And I know that as a pathologist, you're busy, and then of course when you have get off, you're not on call. Why? Because it's nice just to be able to enjoy yourself, and you've spent so much time talking and doing radio programs and television to get the information out. What are the things there that every American should understand about this wonderful system by which the government is going to provide for us from the cradle to the grave, and is going to provide a health insurance and make sure that everybody has health insurance? But certainly, what's wrong with everybody having health insurance?
0: Right. Well, first I need to make a correction. I'm a radiologist, not a pathologist.
1: Oh, I'm sorry. I'm sorry. Go ahead.
0: Tiny little thing, but one of the things is everybody, in the first place, everybody won't be covered with insurance. Even if everything worked absolutely perfectly according to the way the law wants it to work, there would still be 30 million people without insurance. That's if everything works perfectly. Now, if you include the fact that the policies are so expensive under Obamacare, and we don't even know exactly how expensive they're going to be because they haven't released the list of insurance services that have to be covered in all these policies. The original estimate by the Congressional Budget Office was $20,000 a year for a family of four. So, by 2016, which the government always underestimates the cost of things, that's incredibly expensive. And employers, especially a lot of small employers, are not going to be covering their employees anymore with health insurance at all because they just can't afford to do it. So, they're going to send all these other patients into the healthcare exchanges where we as taxpayers will be paying for subsidy for people to be able to afford the premiums on these, and a lot of times they're still not going to be able to afford the premiums because they're so high because of the way that they've made these policies. So people are not going to be covered. There's an estimate that up to 80 million people would not be covered, whereas we started out before the law even passed at about 50 million people that didn't have access to affordable health care. So we may end up worse off than we are, and then we have healthcare rationing to hold down the cost, then they're going to decrease reimbursement to providers, which means that physicians and other providers are going to leave the industry because they can't afford to take care of people at a loss, which is what we do for Medicare and Medicaid patients already.
1: And ladies and gentlemen, there's no problem facing medicine today that a new government program won't make worse.
0: Exactly.
1: You go right ahead.
0: So, and let's talk about this. So the government actually caused a lot of the problems that we have in healthcare. They, when Medicare was passed, like you, I think you mentioned this at the very beginning of your show, that they banned insurance companies, private insurance companies, from offering policies to people 65 and over when Medicare passed. So that forced all of these seniors onto the government rolls. Well, that's ridiculous. Why wouldn't you allow them to have their own private insurance? Why not have Medicare just be a safety net for people who are truly indigent and can't afford it? So now, like, my father would rather not have Medicare, but in order to get a Social Security check, he has to have Medicare. Now, the government also fixes prices. So they decide how much providers will be paid for taking care of Medicare patients for certain services. All of the third-party payers, all of the private insurance companies, use that Medicare number to determine what physicians will get reimbursed. So there's not a free market system in healthcare, and there hasn't been one for 50 years. So it's not that the free market hasn't worked, it's that it hasn't had a chance to work because of government interference, and the government's been fixing prices. So with Medicare and Medicaid, we always lose money taking care of those patients. It costs us money to see them as physicians. We keep seeing them because that's what we do. Medicare, we about break even over the long run with Medicare reimbursement, but it's getting worse every year. I'm taking a 20% pay cut this year because Medicare reimbursement has gone down that much. So, you know, you can only stay in business so long, and this is because of the government. So we have to recognize the fact that government interference through, and not to mention the incredible regulations that just increase our overhead by having to comply with these ridiculous regulations all the time that are only going to get about 10 times worse. So the government is causing the problems that are making health care costs so high and causing physicians and providers to lose money and leave the industry. Right now we're already at a 10,000 physician per year shortage. So that's been going on for a long time. We don't have enough people graduating from medical school to make up for the doctors that are leaving the profession. Now, under Obamacare, the Obama administration says, well, we're going to have government bureaucrats that are going to make up the rules about what treatments you can have and what tests you can do, so why do we really need doctors? We can just deal with nurse practitioners and physician assistants and medical assistants and foreign medical graduates. Isn't that fine? Because we don't really need these people anyway. The government is going to tell you how we can treat and diagnose people. And that's frightening. And that affects every single American. When you go into your doctor's office, it's not going to be you and your physician deciding what can be done for you and your child. It's going to be the government that will tell your doctor what they can do for you and your child. And as a physician, I won't put up with that.
1: I agree with you. I practice in one of the most wonderful times of medicine, you know, from about 19. Well, I graduated from medical school in 52, and I practiced until 92, 93. A wonderful, wonderful time, but those days are gone. And certainly, medicine is becoming less and less rewarding and gratifying for doctors, and I think more and more people are certainly dropping out of medicine, or as soon as they're able to retire, they do. Because, of course, they can't do what's right for their patients. And certainly, as you point out, many doctors are actually losing money and they eventually have to drop out of care.
0: Right. And, you know,
1: hold that thought for just a moment here. Well, this is Dr. Stan. I guess it's Dr. Jill Becchio, who is a radiologist there in Denver. Just go ahead, Dr. Becchio, make your point.
0: I think, and also because of the government and government regulations, actually, as physicians, we're not allowed to give free care to a lot of patients. We're limited in who we can give free care to. Now, it's okay if we give care and don't get paid for it by the decision of the government or the third-party insurance companies or individuals. So people without insurance can come to our doorstep and get care and then not pay us for it, but we can't voluntarily say, you know what, I know you're having a hard time, I'm not going to charge you for this. We can be charged with Medicare fraud if we undercharge Medicare patients for services that are covered by Medicare. And we can be charged for fraud if we undercharge for other government programs. Certainly if we overcharge, that would be fraud, but people don't realize that if we undercharge, it would be fraud.
1: Well, we live in a world gone mad. Our telephone number is 1-888-24-LIBERTY. 1-888-24-LIBERTY or 464-8295 here in the Central Coast of California. And basically, of course, the cost of, well, when I went to medical practice, an office visit was $4. Today it'll be over $100, and it's all because of government interference. When I went into medicine, you went to the hospital for $50 a day, and it covered all the expenses. Today it'll cost you $3,000 or $4,000 or $5,000, and basically, of course, the government doesn't pay that, but they insist that the hospital bills the same amount to the private insurance they bill to Medicare. Medicare only pays maybe a quarter or a third of the bill. Hospitals are required by law to bill these ridiculous costs to the insurance companies and to the individuals if they don't have insurance. And, of course, this whole thing is government interference. Remember, our system of government was established where the power of the central authority was limited. They did not want a government, a federal government, that could provide for people because they knew that government would become tyrannical. Our founding fathers knew that power corrupts, and power, absolute power, corrupts absolutely everyone. The secret of America was the power of the central government was limited. But isn't it sound wonderful? They want to help us. They want to take care of us. No, ladies and gentlemen, they want to ration access to health care, and it's going to be a nightmare. But where is the outcry from the American people about Obamacare? Well, certainly, what sort of response are you getting, Dr. Vecchio, as you tell this story about this rationing that's coming down the line, how the doctor will no longer be allowed to take care of his patient? He will do exactly what he is told by the bureaucrats in Washington, D.C., who feel there are too many people in the world. Go right ahead.
0: Yeah, that's exactly right. And when I go through the law, if you know, depending on how long the talks are that I give, I go through the different parts of the law, and by the end of it, people are just glassy-eyed, not because they're bored. They're completely engaged. But their jaws are just hanging open, saying, I had no idea that that's what was in this law. Because all they're being told is their kid can be covered on their policy up to age 26, which costs everybody else money, that everybody's going to have insurance. They're told that they can keep their insurance, which is absolutely a lie. It is absolutely not true. They're told that they can keep their doctor. Well, good luck, because your doctor may not even be in practice, and he certainly may not be practicing privately. This law is set up so that to form these huge organizations called accountable care organizations. They're like HMOs, and those didn't work, and nobody liked those. They had people telling you what you could and couldn't do, and already telling your doctor what they could and couldn't do. Doctors, and with increasing regulation and the cost of overhead abiding by these regulations, doctors are going to sell their practices to these ACOs. They're going to be absorbed by the ACOs and hospitals, which the hospitals love. But there won't be private practice anymore. Your physician won't be able to stay in practice. And if they try to buck the system of the accountable care organizations, they won't have a patient base, because the accountable care organization will determine what doctors the patient sees. And Kathleen Sebelius, the Secretary of Health and Human Services, will have the power to assign you as a patient to an ACO. So it's just, there's nothing in here that is freedom, and certainly nothing in here. Anything that looks good on the surface has to be paid for, and it's going to have to be paid for by taxpayers, but it's going to be funneled through 159 new bureaucratic agencies and entities.
1: And, Chris, they say, isn't this what is not going to cost the government anything at all? You know, it's all going to be private insurance. Ladies and gentlemen, anybody who really believes this isn't going to cost the government anything, what about all these new people who are coming into Medicare? 79 million American baby boomers are retiring. They started 2 years ago. And, of course, they're all going to be coming into the Medicare system. The only way, of course, to fund this is to kill off the elderly. You say that could never happen in America. Ladies and gentlemen, this sort of thing is going on in America today. Over 125,000 people die in our hospitals of mistakes every year today.

0: Well, Jill, do you think that there is a growing awareness here on the part of our people as to what's really going on today?
1: I think there is. It's amazing to me how many friends I have who had no idea what was going on, and you start to talk to them, and they want to know. Everybody wants to know what's in this law. I think the interest absolutely spiked when the Supreme Court decision came around that did not knock it down. I think people were just waiting for the Supreme Court to save us. And, Justice Roberts, I think, was very accurate when he said, you know what, folks, you need to pay more attention to who you're voting for and what's happening in Washington and what your elected officials are doing. And he was absolutely right. And I think that people are really starting to wake up. The interest in Obamacare absolutely skyrocketed after that Supreme Court decision.
0: Wasn't Dr. Roberts the swing vote, though, in favor of...
1: Yes. I don't agree with him saying that the Congress can tax us to make us do something. But I think that if he had... If the Supreme Court had knocked down Obamacare and said that it was completely unconstitutional and that it couldn't be separated, the individual mandate couldn't be separated from the rest of the law, that the American people would have gone back to sleep. And the health care law is just the beginning. It is just maybe the most in-your-face aspect of what this administration is doing. And if the American people, I believe, had gone to sleep because Obamacare was gone, all that would have done, they would have reintroduced some version of it afterward anyway. They're never going to give up on that. And there are so many other things happening with this administration that people need to be aware of, that I think that Supreme Court decision in some ways was good for us as a country to wake us up and say, hold on, you know, what's really going on here? Oh, wait, now that's happening too, and that's happening too. This isn't what we are. This is not what we are as a country. And I'm afraid that that would not have happened if the Supreme Court had not ruled the way that they did.
0: Well, maybe you're right. I certainly hope that's the case, and I hope more and more people are going to be well aware of this, although I'm not hearing the amount of certainly discussion of Obamacare on television and radio, because I don't have much time to listen to other people's programs, but I'm not hearing as much as I really think we should be hearing, because I think this is truly an abomination.
1: Right.
0: We'll be back here in just a moment with our special guest, Dr. Jill Vecchio, right here at Radio Liberty. Well, this is Dr. Stan, our guest, Dr. Jill Vecchio, who is a radiologist in Denver, Colorado. Our telephone number is 1-888-24-LIBERTY. 1-888-24-LIBERTY or 464-8295. If you're out there across America listening to our, give us a call if you have a question or comment. But I can tell you, when I went into practice, started medical practice, back in 52, I became an intern. And I will tell you that nobody went without medical care in America. We had all sorts of county hospitals. We had shrine hospitals. We had charitable hospitals. There's everybody certainly did not have a television set in their room. Sometimes you were in a room with three or four other people, but nobody went without medical care, and it was all financed locally. And we had the finest healthcare system anywhere in the world. And then came the idea, well, the government's going to make it better. The government's going to provide for the people. First of all, for the elderly. And then, of course, for others who need health care, who cannot afford it. But this was the federal government. Before that, it was always the states. Now it's the federal government. And as this happens, more and more bureaucracy. We have no control over it. And now comes the rationing of health care. You start out with all the idealism. We're here to help people. But, of course, then, of course, you see the other side of the coin. Our telephone number, 1-888-24-LIBERTY, 1-888-24-LIBERTY or 464-8295. Dr. Vecchio, before we go on, do you have a website or place people get information from you?
1: Yes, I have. It's a blog site, and it's called JQ, so Jack Queen, Vecchio, V as in Victor, ECC. HIO dot blogspot b blogspot.com. And that has all of my radio commentaries listed, as well as my YouTube videos that I've done. And I also have an educational flyer that's just a black and white, one single page, single side flyer with about 10 points on the truth about Obamacare. And it's purely educational, 100% factual, and it's meant to be handed out to people. So, I'd love it if people could go on the website and just print off. It's called The Truth About PPACA/Obamacare. And, if they could print that out, just hand it around to their neighborhood, their friends or something, and let them know what's happening with Obamacare.
0: And ladies and gentlemen, there are people in Washington, D.C. who want to tell you what you're going to do with your health care. Well, they want to tell you what you're going to do with your child. And believe me, look and see what's happening to medicine today and tell me, are we a lot better off than we used to be? Well, I think there are a lot more people out there with chronic diseases that didn't even exist when I went through medical school and when I first began practicing medicine. And the question is, where did all of these diseases come from? And why are we having so much increase in heart disease and strokes and cancer? These actually are increasing. Why? Our telephone number is 1-888-24-LIBERTY, 1-888-24-LIBERTY or 464-8295. And right now we have Vincent calling us from North Carolina. Vincent, how are you hearing us there?
2: I was on shortwave, and before that I was listening to the on-demand line.
0: Okay, fine. But so you're basically hearing us on shortwave now?
2: Yeah.
0: Okay, fine. We'll go right ahead. Do you have a question or comment for our guest?
2: Yes, I do. Thanks for taking the call. Dr. Vecchio, hypothetically, if Mitt Romney becomes president, what do you think of his solution for the Medicare system? And do you think that he's serious about the idea of repealing Obamacare, or is he just saying that?
0: Do you want to comment on that at all, Dr.
1: Could you repeat it? I'm having a hard time.
0: Well, basically, of course, he's asking if Romney were to become president, do you think that he would repeal Obamacare, or do you think that he's just talking?
1: I believe that, especially since he chose Paul Ryan as his vice president, I believe that he will repeal Obamacare. One of his arguments, and which I firmly believe in, is supporting the 10th Amendment, that it should be up to the state, not up to the federal government, to do this. And if the state, like Massachusetts, where he was before, that's heavily Democrat and Democrat-run legislature, that if they want to do some kind of a single-payer system or a state-run health care system, that they have the right to do it. But if other states want to do more of a market-based reform system, that they should have the right to do that. So, yes, I believe that he will repeal Obamacare. I believe, obviously, we have to have a Republican majority in the Senate, and we should be able to keep our Republican majority in the House in order to fully repeal Obamacare. Yes, I believe that that will happen. And it's important to understand, Romney, neither one of them have talked much about health care in their speeches and everything. They've decided it's a war on women, it's all about women, and it's all about independent voters, and it's all about the economy. In my opinion, this health care law is about the economy. That's why we don't have employers hiring employees, because they know that this health care law is going to cost them so much money that they can't expand their business. They can't afford to take that risk. Employers aren't investing capital because they don't know what the Obama administration is going to do to their tax structure. So this health care law is the economy, in my opinion. It hasn't gotten the discussion during the campaigns that I think that it should. But also, it does bother me that Romney has not been, he hasn't fully explained what is happening in Massachusetts. He puts it forward as Massachusetts care is incredibly successful, but it's not. Healthcare in Massachusetts is the most expensive healthcare in the country. They haven't been able to keep down costs. And even now that Romney has been out of office for several years, the Democrat, Deval Patrick, the Democrat governor, and the Democrat legislature is now instituting incredible restrictions on physicians and providers and their businesses. And some of the fines are going to be $500,000 if these providers don't comply with some government commission that they've just set up. I mean, it's incredible what is happening in Massachusetts, and he doesn't talk about it. So, you know, in a lot of ways, yes, I'm concerned about some of that, the way that he presents Massachusetts care, and I'm not sure why he doesn't feel that he can tell the real truth about it. But that being said, I do believe that he will repeal Obamacare and leave things up to the state.
0: Okay, Vincent, that's the answer, and I hope that answers the question you asked. Thanks so much, and let's go right now. We have Doug calling from Spokane. Again, our telephone number is 1-888-24-LIBERTY. 1-888-24-LIBERTY or 464-8295. And if a state comes up with a program of socialized medicine, why, at least you have some more control than you do if the federal government does. I don't believe that the state should provide socialized medicine for people. I believe, of course, we need charity. I believe we should take care of people who are in need, certainly at the with the family, at the local level, and at the county level. And the last thing we need is the state involvement, but the federal involvement will destroy the practice of medicine here. At least when things get too bad in the state, you can always pick up and leave. When things get too bad in America, where in the world do you go? And there really are people who I believe are trying to destroy this country, and I think some of them are working at the highest levels of our government today. Doug from Spokane, do you have a question or comment?
3: Hey, Dr. Stan, how you doing?
0: I'm doing fine. How about you?
3: Good. I got a question for you, and I think I know your answer. I just overheard her say that she feels that Obama's going to overturn, or Romney's going to overturn Obamacare, but you and I both know that ain't going to happen. They can't do that. It's part of their plan.
0: Well, we don't know that, Doug. I hope that he does overturn it, don't you?
3: Yeah. Well, I mean, I sure hope they do. I mean, I would love to see the states open themselves up to other states for competition for insurance. What would happen? The price would go down. It's a no-brainer. I mean, competition caused prices to go down.
0: Right.
3: But again, you and I both know the menu that they're using here. This is all just part of their master plan. They have to have this Obamacare or some kind of nationalized health care in place. It's just more control, you know.
0: Doug, we're just going to have to wait and see what happens. It's going to be very interesting to see what happens and whether Romney, who basically, he is not part of the establishment. He's surrounded by their people. But he did pick Paul Ryan. I will tell you, as I agree with Dr. Vecchio, Paul Ryan certainly is an excellent, excellent individual. And you know what Paul Ryan has said about medicine? He wants people to get a voucher. He wants the people who are on Medicare to have a voucher. That has always been the plan, and that would be the solution as far as I'm concerned. But I know how you're concerned.
3: I just think that people, when you go into a doctor's office, it's just like taking your car to a mechanic. You need to ask questions. I'm self-employed, so I've got a horrible Medicare, okay, or medical insurance. We have it, but it's catastrophic. Cool. But I went to the doctor the other day and I said, I want to know, can I get a better deal if I pay cash? Because I know that I'm going to have to pay the whole brunt of my doctor's visit just because that's the way my plan starts. She goes, well, what do you mean? And I go, well, I want to pay cash. What's the deal for cash? Well, there is no deal for cash.
0: Okay, fine. Doug, we don't have time to talk about the problem you had with your doctor. I suggest you change doctors. Let's go to Kenny, who's calling from West Virginia. Our telephone number is 1-888-24-LIBERTY, 1-888-24-LIBERTY, or certainly 464-8295. Kenny, are you there?
4: Yes. Hello, Dr. Stan. I didn't get the name of your guest. I just tuned in.
0: Her name is Dr. Jill Vecchio, V-E-C-C-H-I-O, and she is a radiologist in Denver. I've met her. We've had her on several times, and believe me, her information is excellent. And, of course, Dr. Vecchio, could you repeat your website? We've had several people calling in wanting to know how they can get your information and any other websites where people can get information on this disastrous system. Again, our number is 1-888-24-LIBERTY, 1-888-24-LIBERTY or 464-8295. Kenny, you hang on there for a minute. Okay. Dr. Vecchio, how can people get to your website again?
1: Right. It's J-Q Vecchio. So it's J is in Jack, Q is in Queen, V is in Victor, E-C-C-H-I-O, .blogspot, B-L-O-G-S-P-O-T, .com, There are lots of other good websites. I think one of the best ones that has so much information is the Docs for Patient Care website, and that's D-O-C-S, the numeral for patient care, docsforpatientcare.org. And they have loads of information on there, too, and a lot of things you can download that you could send on to other people as well.
0: Okay, fine. Kenny, anything else you wanted to say?
4: Yes, Dr. Vecchio, how do you justify the fact that everything I read states that Romney was the one who developed the plan that later Obamacare was, is based on, and both are big promoters of universal health care, and they're both pro-abortion. Now, as far as I'm concerned, I agree with the previous caller that he might not push it through immediately, but down the road, I feel he's going to push Obamacare.
0: Who are you going to vote for, Kenny? You going to vote just vote for nobody?
4: No, I vote independent. I don't vote.
0: Okay, fine. Well, that's all right. But so to you, right now, you're going to have a choice between Romney and Obama. I don't like either one of them. But is there a lesser of the two evils? I think there is, because I do believe Paul Ryan. Read what Paul Ryan has written. Understand who he is, and certainly listen to what he says. And what he says is absolutely right. And if anything would happen to Ryan, Romney, we'd have Paul Ryan as president. But Dr. Vecchio, how would you answer suddenly our guest Kenny calling from West Virginia, who feels it really doesn't matter who becomes president suddenly, and so he's not going to vote for either candidate?
1: Well, you know, I think one of the this is a fallacy that's out there, and this has been posed to me before. Well, Romney came up with Romney Care. Romney didn't come up with Romney Care. That's an absolute lie. Romney's he had a Democrat legislature. He was the Republican governor, 87% Democrat legislature. He did try to make some changes in Romney Care that would afford a more free market approach, and it was overridden by his legislature. Also understand that this health care law, Romney Care, yes, was a template for Obamacare, but Hillary Care was a template for Romney Care. So all the stuff that really originated with the progressive movement, they've been trying this over and over again. They're the ones that put through Medicare. They're the ones that put through Social Security. So all of that stuff, and I've heard that people are saying that Romney came up with this. Well, Republicans came up with it, but the minute Democrats proposed it, all the Republicans say no just because it's Democrat. And that's just not true. You know, it's fanciful for them to propose that, but that's not true. So, no, I really had my doubts about Romney, but part of what I believe is going to be our job if Romney wins the presidency as American citizens is to hold them accountable. It's time for all of us to stand up and have our country be a government by the people once again, where they have to listen to us or we put them out of office. And yes, for the purpose of this election, Romney was not my first choice. None of the people, Paul Ryan would have been my first choice. But Romney wasn't my first choice. I think it's great that he chose Paul Ryan, and I wish that once he got into office, he'd just turn healthcare over to Paul Ryan, because he's got the best ideas, and he's actually listening to groups like Docs for Patient Care.
0: And I would make one very significant point, which nobody ever makes. Romney Care was a state issue.
1: Right.
0: Obamacare is a federal issue. There's a lot of difference between a bad program at a state level and a bad program at a federal level.
1: Absolutely.
0: And Romney has made this point. This is a state issue. He opposes the federal government certainly dictating health care policy. I do too. Kenny, how do you feel about that? Is there a difference between a state program and a federal program?
4: I really don't know at this point. As a matter of fact, I need to hear your whole question. I'm sorry, Dr. Tan.
0: Well, basically, is there a difference between a federal program and a state program? Certainly, Romneycare was a bad program. It was a bad state program. But I believe, of course, that Romney has said, well, basically, Romneycare was a state issue, not a federal issue, and he's against the federal government dictating health policy because it's unconstitutional. I think he's right.
4: I agree with that.
0: Okay, fine. But we're in a difficult position, Kenny, and as you well know, there are powerful spiritual forces dictating so much of what's going on. Thanks for your call. Anything else you want to say before we let you go? Okay, well, our telephone number is 1-888-24-LIBERTY. 1-888-24-LIBERTY or 464-2295. Our guest has been Dr. Jill Vecchio, and basically she has read this whole legislation. Nancy Pelosi hasn't read the legislation. She was the Speaker of the House. And if you've never seen that remark that she makes, I saw it on television the other night, where the Speaker of the House representative says, got up in front of the Congress and said, we've got to pass this legislation so we can find out what's in it. We've got to pass this legislation so we can find out what's in it. Well, you go to Dr. Vecchio's website, and you can find out what's in the website, what's in the bill. And believe me, it's a disaster for America. It's a disaster for you and for your family and for generations unborn. Well, Dr. Vecchio, you've got 3 minutes to wrap up the program. What's the message you'd like to get out to listeners across America?
1: Well, I'd definitely like to tell people that it's all of our responsibility to educate each other on this. You don't have to be an expert yourself on the law, but find the resources like docsforpatientcare.org and my blogspot, jqvecchio.blogspot.com. Look through those commentaries, look at the videos, link them to your Facebook friends, send it out to your Facebook friends, send the links out to your email contact. Because these things, it affects every single American, and I know liberals that have read this law and hate it. They don't like it, because it really, like I said, affects all Americans. So this really transcends a lot of the basic party lines that... You know, people who think that they're Democrats, because a lot of times they don't think that they understand what their Democrat Party has turned into. But, you know, we can all help to change this, but it's all of our responsibility. You can't leave it to other people.
0: I agree with you totally. But I think the most frightening thing is you're going to have people in Washington, D.C., who have a limited amount of money, who are going to be dictating patient care so that basically they will be able to have a cost-effective program. But if they're going to have a cost-effective program, putting out the fantastic and amazing amounts of money they're putting out at the present time, they're going to have to ration access to health care, aren't they?
1: Absolutely. There's no way around it. In every socialized country, every country that has socialized medicine, which is every other one pretty much, has a majority of their health care is socialized, has the same problems, and they're not able to control costs. Even though they're rationing care, they still can't control their costs.
0: And, of course, we find that even in Sweden, they're having real problems. In fact, the Swedish people recently voted in a conservative government that's been beginning to cut back on some of these socialist programs because they just can't afford them. They can't afford the socialist programs in Sweden. They can't afford the socialist programs in Great Britain. They can't afford the socialist programs in Greece or in Spain, and we certainly can't afford the socialist programs, which are the antithesis of Americanism here in America. We have more socialism in the United States today than they ever had in Russia, because socialism doesn't work. And whatever the government can dictate, your health care, the government control who lives and who dies. Parting thought, Dr. Vecchio, and then we'll let you go.
1: Well, you're absolutely right, and that's the most important thing for people to understand is once the government controls your health care, they control your life, and that is not the American way.
0: Amen to that. God bless, and thanks very much for everything you're doing, and please keep in touch with us, and anything comes up, give us a call.
1: Thanks, Dr. Stan.
0: Bye-bye. Well, this is Dr. Stan, and basically, of course, what we're talking about is a planned program of genocide. This is what this program is going to be all about. There are too many people in the world. We have to have socialized medicine because this is an excellent means of doing away with them. And go up on the internet and simply, if you go to a search engine and type in, England eliminates 125,000 people a year in the hospital. England eliminates 125,000 people die in British hospitals today. And a lot of English people are afraid to go to the hospital. And believe me, ladies and gentlemen, it's going to be that way in America. We're not talking about something imaginary. We're talking about something real. There is an agenda. It's called Agenda 21. It is the secret agenda for the 21st century. We hope you'll go up on the internet and check it out. Now, I have a great talk, even if I do say so. It's called Agenda 21, The Covert Plan. And it gets into what the real plan is, what these people actually say they want to accomplish. And one of this is population control. They want to really eliminate the vast majority of the people in the world today. They've already killed or prevented the birth of about 4 billion people. They're killing a million or more every day, and they intend to kill billions more. And if you doubt that, you need to get my talk on Agenda 21. It comes with a syllabus if you get the two of them together at a reduced cost. But the syllabus is simply what they say. Certainly, it takes you into the background of the Earth Charter. It takes you into the background of the Georgia Guidestones of the Global Biodiversity Assessment, the Rebuilding America Report from the Neoconservatives, the Project for the New American Century. So much information, an excellent source of information is the Agenda 21 syllabus. You don't want what I say, you want what they say. And of course, you want the entire text of my talk. It's all in the Agenda 21 syllabus. Let me suggest you get Agenda 21, The Covert Plan. Agenda 21, The Covert Plan. 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What's the difference between Romney Care and Obamacare? Romney Care is a bad program. It was a state program, but it did control the entire nation. Obamacare is a fascist program that increases the power of the centralized government over our lives. When you have a corrupt state government, you can always change the laws. When you have a corrupt federal government, they will come after you if you dare to oppose what they're doing. And believe me, ladies and gentlemen, they actually kill people in America. If you doubt that, you need to get our 4-CD set. Deadly Assassins, where I interview two government assassins. I interview two government assassins. You'll hear their stories. They're in the 4-CD set, Deadly Assassins. And then, of course, you must understand they killed Martin Luther King. We have a 4-CD set on that, along with a book written by the man who took the government to court on the murder of Martin Luther King. We have a 4-CD set on the murder of Bobby Kennedy, and we have a book Who Killed Bobby, and certainly a 4-CD set on the murder of Bobby Kennedy. You need to understand that this is not imaginary. It's real. There really are people out there who are employed in America to kill other people. And you need to help us get the information out. Now, if you're in a position to join the Radio Liberty family of supporters and get our 4 best tapes in the month, our 4 best CDs of the month, why, we could certainly use your financial help. Or you can buy our products, or you can get our various things we have. We carry healthcare products that are important, and incidentally, we advertised on one of the ads in this hour was for Jigsaw Magnesium. It's a time-release magnesium, and of course, you don't get that from us. You get it from Jigsaw Magnesium, but if you need information on that, why, of course, it's the time-release magnesium doesn't produce the bowel or some of the other symptoms, the regular bowel symptoms, the other things do, but give us a call at 1-800-544-8927. 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
6: Aliens killed by climate change? 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Here's a new idea. Aliens exist, but we can't find them because they're all killed by climate change. Yes, this is an actual idea proposed by some scientists. The lack of aliens in our universe is a big problem for evolutionists. I mean, after all, if the Earth is the only planet out of thousands in our massive universe that hosts life, it makes us pretty special. But Earth, it can't be special in an evolutionary view. If life evolved here, it must have evolved elsewhere too. Well, according to God's word, Earth is special, and it was formed to be inhabited. Instead of looking for aliens elsewhere in the universe, these secular scientists should look to their creator.
7: 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You'll find many more Bible-upholding resources.
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11: 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I am Steve Hempling, Director of Free Enterprise Society. This program tries to expose the truth about subjects that affect American liberty, your liberty. For those who know me, you know income taxes have been one of my main issues, as it destroys Americans' desire to work or be successful. My goal is to limit the income tax for everyone. The federal government can get along fine without the income tax if they're only following the law. By that, I mean the U.S. Constitution. The federal government has 17 powers under law. By the Constitution, everything else is prohibited by law to the federal government. It goes to the states or to the people. If the law were followed, we would not need probably 10% of our current budget. Imagine that. Imagine a world without the income tax. What a nice place that would be. Well, we have other problems going on in this country right now. Election irregularities, open borders, insane criminal things happening at the federal level, on the Afghanistan front, and boy, it's just interesting. Closing down our oil production, you couldn't plan destroying this country any better than what I'm seeing happening right now. Something should be done. If a president is that derelict in his duty, in fact, not only, I wouldn't even call it derelict, he's intentionally doing the opposite of what his job position is to protect this country. Something should be done. I mean, we can't just let him sit there for 4 years when he's that bad off. And we're so political today, I don't know what, you know, he should have been removed from office before now, and they're not even starting a process. But we're going to talk about maybe that and some other things. But to me, it's the Constitution. The formula that made this country great is not being followed. It's being disrespected. It's being spit on. It's being ignored. Your individual rights are above all here in this country. It is not Vulcan. If you watch Star Trek, remember the old, the needs of the many outweigh the needs of the few? Well, they're trying that on us. That's called socialism. And that's why they want you to wear a mask, and they want you to vaccine, and they want you to follow any other order they have, because it's good for everybody. Well, that's not true in this country, and it's not true in any country. This stuff on the vaccine and the fake vaccine and the COVID isn't working in countries that do severe lockdowns. And anyway, we're going to talk about that and some other things. Also, if you go to truth-attack.com, you can get a lot of information there on the income tax. There's a video there, matter of fact, with five attorneys and a former IRS gun-toting special agent talking about how the individual is not even required to file income tax returns. And if you're filing returns and you kind of owe it yourself, maybe to take a view at this. You know, prove it wrong. I don't want you to take my word for anything. And so you can get there quite a bit of information there, and also at freeenterprisesociety.com. And we have a membership and everything that can even help you with IRS problems. And IRS has been kind of quiet this last year, but I heard rumors are waking up. We've had a few calls of people actually getting a letter now instead of a check. Wow. All right. Well, anyway, we're going to talk about that and other things. We got a great guest today. He's Jay, a very informed individual, good historian, knows a lot about not only the history here, but he's studied histories of other countries and stuff. Jay, welcome to the program.
12: It's a pleasure to be here to talk to you.
11: I want to take a little segment here on the California recall. I know that doesn't directly concern you, but I think it's going to concern the country as well. California is a leader in this nonsense of wokeism and socialism and communism and I don't know, you can't hurt your feelings, and you can't call me a man, and can't call me a woman. That would be insulting because I'm a jar of mayonnaise, or I don't know what some of the crazy things they're doing. People out here in California don't know what bathroom to use half the time now. It's very confusing. But now we have a chance with this recall to put somebody in charge that, you know, knows things, that know science, that people are either a man or a woman. They're not all these other things. You can even change from one to another, I guess, with today's science, but that doesn't change the fact there's only two genders. And Governor Newsom, I mean, he's got a list. You know, even wherever you are here in the country, you probably heard about Governor Newsom. He's surprisingly not, I don't think he's the worst one around when you look at Michigan's governor with the COVID thing, but he was bad. Before COVID came along, the people here in California did two bills where they call them referendums or something, but the people voted that they wanted money spent on dams and improving, even correcting our dams and also building new ones. Because we're basically using the water system designed in 1940. I mean, back then, the legislators here, I guess, cared about people. We could withstand a huge drought back in 1940. But today, we can't hardly withstand one low rain year with the storage we have. And the fact they don't fix the dams like the one in Northern California that almost broke last year, or 2 years ago when it was. So that's one of the things he was doing. He said he's working on the homeless, and he can't say that's a lie because he's increased the homeless quite a bit. I don't know if you probably aren't aware of that either, Jay, but I mean, the homelessness has shot up over 100% since he's taken office. And he was the mayor of San Francisco before that, for those that aren't aware of it, and he destroyed San Francisco. Now you got to jump over homeless. They're living in every doorway when you walk down the street along with their feces and stuff. I mean, it's a sad state of affairs with these liberals. You would think, probably if you live in another state, I don't know what it is, Oklahoma or Ohio, I mean, you listen to California people, you know, you must think this is a utopia out here, just wonderful things and people floating around with wings and everybody's happy and everybody's fat and happy. And it's just, that's not the case. This socialism and stuff they're doing out here in the big welfare state is not working, hasn't never worked. And states that are just more independent, Texas and there's several others, are doing quite well, South Dakota. And then you got the COVID thing, right? We've talked about that before, how draconian he was. Just because we're sick doesn't get rid of the Constitution. So I don't know if you're aware of the recall here very much, Jay. You can chime in here if you got some comments, but I want to maybe go over some of
12: them. Well, I could always give you a comment. I prefer that you ask me a question, and that'll keep you in charge, because it's too easy for me to go off in the weeds, you know, with
11: all
12: comments.
11: Right, well, question one is, do you think California should keep Governor Newsom?
12: Absolutely not. The man is not competent. He has tried to cover up his ineptitude by using smoke and mirrors. If we look at Los Angeles and the Los Angeles basin there, there's a number of YouTube and Facebook videos you can watch that show how incredibly dangerous things have gotten there as disease vectors. Forget COVID. We're talking, you know, tetanus, typhoid, bubonic plague spread by rats because of the bums. I'm not going to be polite and call them homeless. They are bums. They are professional bums and leeches who are sucking your state dry. They are deliberately there because everybody thinks that kindness to these people who don't want to work, don't want to contribute to society, they think that's the answer. When in fact, kindness to your children, kindness to your neighbor, protecting your neighbor by keeping the bums, the filthy bums out, is the answer. That's what works. You know, and quite frankly, I am sad for you. I'm really sad that you have to suffer under the kind of blatant, abject ineptitude of the current administration you have in Sacramento.
11: Well, There's the day I remember. All right.
12: Well, tell it like it is, you know?
11: Well, they are. I mean, they're also coming from other states. I mean, probably wherever you are, they're all. You don't have a homeless problem because they all came to California, and because this weather is good here. You don't want to live.
12: Well,
11: in a
12: Well, no, you know, the Reno area has always had transient problems, mostly because of the gaming and because it's a railhead, it's a railroad center and warehouse center actually, and there's a lot of commerce that's transitory. So it has been a problem. However, the law enforcement are very protective of the taxpayers. You know, they don't try to mollycoddle bums and crooks and criminals like they do in your state. You know, that state you're in there is like they have everything turned around and upside down. It's like they're on administrations on LSD or something. But not in Reno and Sparks area. They don't tolerate that kind of stuff. So.
11: Well, that's good to hear. All right. Well, if you're in California, you would have and should have received your ballot in the mail already. And yes, they're doing exactly the same thing they did on November 3rd. Everybody automatically gets a mail-in ballot, whether requested or not. There are no polls to go to vote, apparently. If they are, there may be electronic that you can go to, but Dominion machines are in the heavily populated counties again. I'm not sure that China's going to be concerned about hacking these machines over the governorship here, but there are people here in California. One guy just got caught in San Jose with something like 30,000 ballots in the back, recall ballots, in his back seat. I don't know, have any more details than that, but it probably was not, that's not a good thing. So, something illegal was going on there, and he was arrested. So, he may be one of many, or he, you know, and that's the problem we're going to face with this, because I don't believe that Governor Newsom will survive this. But if you're getting one, if you didn't get one, you need to call your county board of elections or go down there if it's nearby, and they can supply a new ballot for you if you didn't receive it.

0: with just a 0.5% of the vote if there was that, if it was spread out that far, for example. But the ones that I like, let's get one, 48 candidates. Some of them are just in there for fun, I assume, you know. But Kevin Faulkner, I'll go over a couple of these things, and then I'll go to the one who was my favorite. Kevin Faulkner was a San Diego mayor, and he was always, you know, against. He's been fighting Sacramento for a long time. He really liked the wall that Trump put up down there in San Diego. It helped him a lot in the city, helped his people in the city. And his homelessness in the county had actually dropped. It's the only county in California where it dropped because of the things that he did there. So he may be all right. Certainly better than Newsom, but the, you know, he's not. You know, he's probably a typical Republican. He is a, you know, probably a politician. John Cox, another one. He ran for governorship against Newsom 2 years ago and lost. But he is a businessman, as far as I know. He's not a politician. I mean, I don't have time to research these guys to that level. And but, you know, I like non-politicians at this point. People that get in there because they want to do something or fix something. Politicians, they don't, if they're truly a politician, all they care about is, and Jay would agree with me, is to win the next election. As soon as they're elected, they start working on their next election. Is that a true statement?
1: Yes. And that was one of the things about Trump. I talked with people about that. I said, you know, if he had been just perhaps a little more...
0: Oh, I'm sorry, Jay. There's the music. Gonna get a hard break here. You're listening to the Truth Attack Hour on Liberty Works Radio Network. We're talking with Jay, a very liberty-minded individual. We're talking about the recall in California right now. Stay tuned for more after this break.

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11: There's a very old joke about attorneys that goes like this. Question: how do you know when a lawyer is lying? Answer: his lips are moving. In the same way, regarding government use of television to deliver propaganda, we might ask this question: how do you know that something is not true? Answer: I saw it on television. Though it may not always have been so blatantly obvious, today it's clear that if you saw it or heard about it on television, it's designed to mislead and misinform you. History also shows that it is probably designed to harm you in some way. Major TV outlets are directed and controlled by the corporations that own them in partnership with the government that regulates them. It seems that their goal is to shape your opinions toward acceptance of their efforts to endanger you, impoverish you, or otherwise to harm you. For example, you may remember the major media's major push to scare you about swine flu. The hoax of a flu pandemic was manufactured into a scare in order to provide cover for the government's plan to dramatically increase its unconstitutional meddling in health care, something outside of its legal jurisdiction. Now, if you want to trust these people about Syria or Benghazi or Obamacare, be my guest. But first, watch their lips. 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
5: 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I am Steve Hempling, Director of Free Enterprise Society. 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You may want to write this number down. It is a call-in number. It's 410-848-9191. It's 410-848-9191. You're welcome calling with questions or comments from my guest. Anyway, we were talking about the recall. I was talking about John Cox there at the end, and you were talking about the corruption in the way politicians work. These lifetime politicians, they go up there, in their teens, maybe 19 or 20, and they're there when they're 60 and 70 and 80, I mean almost 90. Why would they stay there that long, Jay? You have an idea?
6: Well, there's been a lot of studies about that, and all of the studies that have been done have really come up with a bottom line answer that they want security. They are more concerned about security than they are about integrity. So they look for positions as politicians and then they pander to maintain that because they have some concept that that's a secure position to be in. When you think about the plebiscite and how the voters have acted in these regards, those politicians might not be wrong. It seems like there's always this concept that, well, gee, if somebody's been in there, then they know the system and they know how to play the game. And that's sad to even suggest there's a game, but that is the way people think. That's the way the voters think.
5: Well, I believe it has become a game, and there's some people like me I wouldn't even want those positions. anymore. So, anyway, all right, let's go back to Newsom a little bit. Newsom, once the COVID, they had several recall, two recall efforts against Newsom before this last one that was successful. And the last one that was successful, that's after COVID lockdowns and closing all these businesses that were non-essential, which that just irritates the crap out of me. Nothing's non-essential. Not if you own it. And you have freedom to do these things if you want to, but that recall was going along okay. They were getting quite a few names, but they, because of COVID, they didn't get all of them. But you know what? I think what pushed him over the edge was his Newsom's things like he did when he closed all the schools. You may recall, Jay, but his kids were never out of school. He was always in person learning at some private school for Newsom's kids. That came out. The French Laundry restaurant, I don't know if you've heard of that. Very exclusive place, I guess. He was caught there with a bunch of people during the COVID thing. No mask, no 6 foot distancing, celebrating something with a $17,000 bill with five people, looked like. So, I mean, this is the hypocrisy of him. and his lack of action on anything, just about anything. I mean, before the COVID, he did a lot of other things, like loosen sentencing for criminals and stuff like that. To the point now, the district attorneys in Los Angeles and San Francisco, they break in your home and rob you, they're not interested in prosecuting. Now, that's a minor crime. And so they're being recalled as well, or at least they're attempting to recall them. Can't say what's going to happen. So.
6: Well, you know, my heart goes out to you that you have to suffer under those kind of conditions. And you know, I know you're not alone. I've had many of my acquaintances have expressed the same outrage about it. It's been my experience that the average hardworking taxpayers, people who are contributory to society and are proud to be part of the republic, try to imbue a sense of pragmatism into these things and be, you know, reasonable. And what happens is the Marxist socialists, the Democrats, they are not reasonable. They see and hear these kind of discussions as a sign of weakness and an opportunity to capitalize on gaining ground. And if they get just 25% or even 10% of what they're looking for the first go around, they'll do it again. And they're happy to keep chipping away at it like that. And frankly, I've gotten to the point where I don't give them any largesse at all. I don't try to have pragmatic conversations with them. I don't try to reason with them. For example, this whole idea that somehow because of a person's color now, they have prospered because of slavery, and that we should all face ourselves to that. That is the biggest lie. It's an absolute lie. We are not better off because of slavery. Millions of people died because of slavery. Who knows how many George Washington Carvers, or how many doctors, or how many other inventors died because of slavery. So the next time somebody says, oh, you know, you gotta give up, you gotta say, you know, you're better off because of slavery, and you owe them. Look at them in the eye and tell them they're liars. They're liars, and they're racists to the core, to their very core. And you watch their eyes get the size of saucers, because finally somebody will have put them in their place. We are not better off because of slavery. And anybody who puts out that argument is absolutely promoting slavery. And the other side of the coin, too, is that we want to try to imbue kindness into some of this, and that is taken for granted. We're seeing that in Afghanistan. Afghanistan is an agrarian, deeply agrarian, and very hard environment. Even Alexander the Great never subdued it. It was always a bane in his side. And so when we show kindness instead of discipline and resolve the way Mr. Trump was doing, when we try to show Western kindness, they laugh at it. They laugh at it and think it's weakness. So it's time for all of the people who have resolve for this republic and for a sense of placement of consideration for their family and their children to stop trying to imbue a sense of reasoning into a relationship with people who have no reasoning. They're not capable of it. So I don't know if we have any callers calling in who want to chat me up about this, but I'm happy to talk with them. I'm sad that Steve had to step away. I might offer that if somebody thinks I'm wrong about this, please call in. I'll be happy to listen and perhaps offer some enlightenment. As it is right now, we have a sad situation that we're faced with. We have Marxist socialists who are trying to sell hardworking people, people who love this republic and the United States, on the idea that somehow or another they need to feel remorse or give up ground because of things that are completely out of their control and things that have been promoted by the Marxist socialists. You look back through history, one of the playbooks here in the United States has been murder. Look at Waco. In Waco, we lost 11 babies, but five of them were of, you know, ethnic background, Latinos, blacks, they were murdered. They were burned to death. And Janet Reno never paid the price for that. You know, she's out and about. Of course, we know about Ruby Ridge and Randy Weaver's wife and son murdered by an FBI sniper named Horiuchi. Horiuchi is still out and about. He's under the Witness Protection Program. Again, the Marxist Socialist Democrats system of conduct, reward murder. We fast forward to the Obama administration, and we have Brian Terry. Brian Terry, a Border Patrol officer, murdered. Notice I didn't say he died. I didn't say that he was murdered by two ATF agents. There was never any repercussions for them. Think about Brian Terry's wife and kid. Murder is the playbook of the Marxist Socialist Democrats, and now we're seeing it in Afghanistan. Dozens of Americans being murdered by bombings with no repercussions. The Marxist Socialists in Washington, D.C., and those scurrying like rats to evade the ramifications of their actions are practically condoning the murders. So maybe somebody would like to call in about that, talk about it. But these are facts. Look at Benghazi. Look at the murders of Benghazi. Their own ambassador and SEAL team murdered. And, you know, what did they do? What did the Marxist Socialist Democrats in office do? Throw up their hands and say, oh, well, you know, it was the Arab Spring. You know, come up with some sort of bogus dialogue to cover up the fact that they were engaging in murder and sanctioning murder. And that's the way we need to start calling it, as far as I'm concerned. Stop using language that detracts from responsibility and culpability. Bums are bums. They don't want to work. Let's call them that. They're not homeless. Oh, gee. You know, we do have a way of helping people out if they need it. We have Section 8 housing now that's could turn out to be pretty good. Now they've gotten a rein in on all the drug dealers. Usually people are on it for about 2 years or so, and they need help. These are usually, you know, single moms who are going to school, and they're doing a good job to pull themselves out of that situation. And I fully endorse that kind of assistance. But the bums, the filth that's living on the streets, spreading disease, defecating on the streets. No, that's unacceptable. And it all goes right back to the Marxist Socialist Democrats, whether it's in your state there in Sacramento or whether it's in Washington, D.C. And I am begging the listeners to please start using that kind of specific language. Stop letting them skate, get by using soft language. Oh, somebody died. No, they didn't die. They were murdered. Oh, gee, the homeless. No, they're not homeless. They're bums. They're filthy, disease-ridden, drug-sucking bums. Oh, you're so harsh. No, we're taking care of our children and our future by labeling it what it is, by not inviting this filth, this abject, horrible filth into our communities. Oh, but you know, we need somebody with experience. Yeah, we need somebody with business experience. Somebody who knows how to run a business and operate a business with frugality. Not just spend and tax and spend and tax and treat every hardworking business that does pay taxes as though it's not essential. Steve said earlier, every business is essential, and I concur with that. Without businesses, without commerce, we don't have anything. We have nothing. And actually, if you read the Constitution, the Constitution is a financial document. It was established for the purposes of ensuring that hard work and the contribution to society was rewarded and remains rewarded. So maybe somebody would like to call in about that. Love to hear from you. We could certainly talk about other things if you'd like. I'm happy to talk about COVID. I think we've seen enough facts concerning COVID that we can pretty much prove that the numbers we're hearing are simply opinions from people who really at this juncture have proven there's a conflict of interest. Mr. Fauci has been impeached, at least his reasoning has been impeached a number of times. We have in Europe, they're actually rioting about it because they're burning their cards, their ID cards that say they've had an inoculation. And the sad part is we're not seeing any of that in the regular news. So we'll be back after the commercial.
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13: This is Randall Yearout on Subversion. Just based on current facts before us, our nation's political leaders in elected office and both major parties have embraced policies and legislation subversive to our American form of law and government. Therefore, I think it profitable to visit the wisdom of our founding fathers regarding this kind of behavior. Samuel Adams, regarding spreading the wealth around and centralized control of the economy, said these ideas are, quote, as visionary and impractical as those which vest all property in the crown. They are arbitrary, despotic, and in our form of government, unconstitutional, unquote. These charges could be aimed directly at our president and Congress today. Thomas Jefferson wrote of a central government so strong that it borders on monarchy. These men have no right to office. If a monarchist be in office anywhere, and it be known to the president, the oath he has taken to support the Constitution imperiously requires the instantaneous dismission of such officer, and I hold the president criminal if he permitted such to remain. To appoint a monarchist to conduct the affairs of a republic is like appointing an atheist to the priesthood. Unquote. The situation in America today is socialism for we the people and a political class who think they're monarchs rather than our agents. Congressmen openly insulting citizens exercising their First Amendment rights to redress. Congressmen taxing future generations without their consent. Presidents and judges approving of all this with their silence. These will be our defining years in the eyes of our children and grandchildren, but if we do nothing, we will come to nothing. We need Americans in great numbers to join us.
14: This constitutional message has been brought to you by the members of the Constitution Party. 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
15: The American dream was nurtured in the beginning by Thomas Jefferson, one of the greatest defenders of liberty in our history. It was Jefferson's words in the Declaration of Independence that proclaimed God's plan for government to be ordained. We hold these truths to be self-evident, that all men are created equal, that they are endowed by their Creator with certain unalienable rights, that among these are life, liberty, and the pursuit of happiness, that to secure these rights, governments are instituted among men, deriving their just powers from the consent of the governed. He clearly understood that history has proven government to be the tool of the greedy and the power-hungry, that mankind, seeking safety, is forever falling into the trap of total reliance on government. He warned, "It is error alone that needs the support of government. Truth can stand by itself."
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6: Hello, this is Jay, and we have a caller who's called in, James. James is on the line. What's on your mind, James?
22: Yeah, I wanted to quote something and make a comment. 1848, the Communist Manifesto, the first paragraph. A specter is haunting Europe, the specter of communism. And just that one line there, there's a lot of truth in that on the dark side, and that is we often don't understand, people don't understand the spiritual of demonic and fallen angel influence on the earth. And he was correct when he said that, because a specter is like an apparition or a ghost. In other words, a demon, the demon of communism. And there is a spirit of communism, and with it comes murder spirit, fear, bondage, intimidation, etc., etc. And when a spirit comes into someone of the devil, there's a gatekeeper, and then all the rest come in, you know, all the boys come in. And Christianity is in apostasy in a great, I'm not saying everybody, but there's the church is, I don't know, they've been in the pews for so long, sitting in the pews, that it stinks, is my joke about it, even though it's not a joke. But, and our Constitution, of course, has been ripped apart and is further being ripped apart. Our Declaration of Independence principles, common law, money, education, the communists said, you know, they realized we were too strong as a Christian nation with the Constitution and the Bible and morality. So they said, we got to get the children. So they got into education, and the rest is history.
23: Well, I can certainly agree with you about a lot of that. The manifest of it has been to decompose a common thread of morality. And I contend that that is because many Christians have confused or allowed themselves to confuse weakness with meekness. Jesus Christ was meek, but he was tough as nails, absolutely tough as nails to go through with what he did. And whether you accept him as a personal savior or not, even if you just look at the Quran where he's referenced as a prophet, there is a recognition of what he went through. And I contend that the failure of Christian communities to reaffirm the value of discipline and meekness is part of the thing that needs to be addressed, and a return to that instead of the touchy-feely concept of, well, we're all going to just act weak, and that's because that's the Christian way. Well, it's not. It is not. So I concur with you, and I would ask you, what do you think is the mechanism we need to reaffirm that Christian thread and that sense of
6: discipline? Well, I've got Paul, of course, in the his epistles. So there's a lot of things that have been lost through religion and all that, the history of, you know, so-called Christianity. A lot of truth has been lost. Now, here's just an example. The word gifts, do you have the gift of tongues, you know, and all, do you have the gift of this, the gift of that, the gift of this?
22: That word gifts is added in 1 Corinthians 12, 13, and 14, which is talking about the manifestation of the Holy Spirit and how the church is supposed to operate in the assembly. Or, and it doesn't have to be a building. You could be out in the park with other believers. And what's been lost is that every believer has Christ in him. And it, and when you see the word mystery in Paul's writings, it's the Greek word mysterion, which means a sacred or divine secret. Because the Greek culture, they had two words for secret. There was kryptos, which was regular secrets. And then if you joined a religious society, then they initiated you into their beliefs. And you were initiated into all that, whatever it was. So that God chose that word and Paul chose that word to use. That was, it has a meaning. And we're supposed to be, where's a fellowship of the mysterion, and it's significant when all these words are used. And the riches of the mysterion, not mystery. A mystery is something you don't know. But the sacred secrets that were given by revelation of Jesus Christ directly to Paul is the essence of his whole ministry. And this has been lost, that every believer can manifest all nine manifestations of Holy Spirit, and people think they can't do it. It's the riches of this mysterion, sacred secret among the Gentiles, which is Christ in you, the hope of glory. And I'm not bragging, but I've learned to do all nine manifestations. It's very rare, because most people think, oh, I haven't, God didn't tell me I have the gift of tongues, so I can't speak in tongues. I've been speaking in tongues for 46 years. It's a very powerful manifestation of Holy Spirit. It's perfect prayer. It does 18 different things minimum. And they're meant to be used in unison, together as needed. For example,
1: well, James, I agree with you about language. I think language, it's very important that people understand the etymology of language. And certainly, I am well acquainted with both the Greek and Aramaic and the Latin Vulgate post-Nicene. Now, I don't want to get too far afield here, because what I would like to see is people embrace your concept of understanding language. And just so I don't normally go public with this kind of stuff, but I'm going to tell you, even the word belief, that word is something that allows people to play games with. Me personally, I know Jesus Christ. I know it. I get a quickening of, you know, the hair stands up in my arm when I talk about this. So I invite.
22: Oh, and the idea of faith, too. That's another word that's not understood. It's faith. It's trust.
1: And, it is this creeping lack of discipline in the society around us that does not want. You know, they used to teach Latin in schools. The prescriptions from doctors used to be in Latin, and that was because there was a commonality then of understanding. And understanding doesn't just mean the immediate colloquial perception of what you think. You have to take in the whole text. You have to read the whole thing. And I have had many conversations with people where I've pulled out a Greek lexicon and done exactly what you've done. Now.
22: That's really interesting what you're saying. But can I say something? There's that Greek word, synesis. It means like two rivers, thoughts running together. Two rivers running together. And when a person's intelligent, they can make more connections and understanding. If someone is mentally deficient, you know, they have trouble like Biden just, you know, reading something. What can you say?
1: Well, we're going to be running up against the clock here shortly, and I'd invite you to call back in again, James, when you get a chance, and we could perhaps chat this up a little bit more. There's still, even in the body of the Declaration of Independence, we have seen that one phrase, unalienable. Unalienable has been, corrupted into saying inalienable.
22: I didn't know that. That's interesting.
1: Yes.
22: Unalienable.
1: Unalienable like means it cannot be... That's right. Unalienable means it cannot be leaned, it cannot be encumbered, it cannot be corrupted. That's what it means. So these rights that they talk about, these obligations of
23: of administration that they talk about and the failure of it reference these unalienable gifts that were given from God. They cannot be taken away. They cannot be encumbered. And so go back and look into that, and maybe, you know, next Wednesday or subsequently you can call back in and, you know, we can chat it up. I'd certainly, you know, look forward to hearing from you, and I'm sure Steve will as well. I want to give out the phone number so that others can call in. Of course, that phone number for Liberty Works is 410-848-9191. And for anybody else that's listening, we welcome you to call in.
22: Could I say one thing real quick? I think people should, what we need to do is have our faith and strength from God and power from the Holy Spirit and all the wisdom and everything, plus the understanding that our rights come from God, or liberty, or rights, as you know, human beings. And these globalists, you know, nothing ever happens to them, you know, hardly ever, you know, but it's a good year when they die, like George Herbert Walker Bush, he died, and Lord Rothschild got in a helicopter crash, and when a wicked person that does nothing but evil dies, it's a good day.
23: James, you know, when they have the opportunity to stand before the Lord and account for their actions, I would consider that in God's plan. It's not my place to say whether their demise is good or bad, other than that the administration may be better off with somebody who is a little more, you know, here and now.
22: I'm not advocating going out and committing murder. I'm not saying that. But, I mean, I wish these people would be prosecuted.
23: No.
22: I wish they'd be prosecuted. No. There's a law, all the laws that we're supposed to... We can't, ignorance of the law is no excuse, they say, the judges, and yet an attorney has to specialize. Even an attorney that passed a bar doesn't know all the laws, so how can we know all the laws? There's too many laws.
23: Well, I appreciate that, and certainly we could have another conversation about it, but we're running up against the clock, so let's go.
22: Thank you, Jay.
23: Yeah,
22: I hope Steve's okay in his situation. I know he had an emergency of some kind.
23: Well, we'll all things in the hands of the Lord. We'll see how it plays out.
22: Hey, God bless you. Nice to talk with you.
23: Peace and joy to you as well. Again, we're coming up against the clock here, so I'd invite people to write down this number and, call in when, if you get a chance and want to get something off your chest. Again, that number's 410-848-9191. That's Liberty Works. And it's a good forum, I think, for getting some of these things off your chest and being able to talk with people about things that many people don't talk about. They're afraid to talk about them. They've been either shouted down, or they're afraid somebody's going to have some misguided attitude toward them. But I also humbly invite everybody that listens, take some time to read the Declaration of Independence. Read the Articles of Confederation and then read the U.S. Constitution. It's not a complicated thing. You know, get yourself familiar with it. And then you'll be a little more articulate to talk with people about the deficiencies, what the Marxist socialist scheme is and how it is trying to decompose those elements, those constitutional elements that we're supposed to be working with and living by. I'd also ask you to send your prayers out to Steve and his family. All the good well wishes we can get, the better. Certainly, it would help too if you write down your questions ahead of time. Write down, you know, any bullet points you'd like to hit, and then next Wednesday you can, you know, call in and be on point about that. I'm grateful that we have this opportunity to spread a little more accuracy, a lot more accuracy than what we get in the regular mainstream media. I think that there's been far, far too much desire by people working in that industry to be the first to come to the line with something rather than being the ones who come to the line with accuracy and truth. And that's a sad situation to be in, but it seems to be the fact of the matter. And Denzel Washington said that. That's not something I'm original about. He was asked about it, and he said, you guys are far too concerned with just being the first one to come up with something rather than being accurate about what you're representing. And he kind of left the reporters who asked him about that dumbfounded. Tell it like it is. That all said, it's been a pleasure to be here, and I was glad to be able to help out as best I can. And I think we're running up against the clock here in a few minutes. We've got maybe 3 or 4 minutes left. I'd also invite you to get a hold of the Free Enterprise Society. Go online, look up the stuff that they have, because they can provide you with small pocketbook copies of the U.S. Constitution and put you in touch with other like-minded people. You can kind of hear the music coming up for a hard break here. So I'm going to say goodbye and God bless.

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2: Displaying its contempt for the right of the people of Maryland to defend their lives and their liberties, the General Assembly of Maryland has enacted what our founders in the Declaration of Independence referred to as pretended legislation. This pretended legislation, which is intended to take effect on October 1st, infringes on the right of the people to keep and bear arms in many obvious ways, including making it much harder to buy a pistol, rifle, or shotgun, limiting magazines to 10 rounds, and banning 45 types of firearms. Since the Constitution is the supreme law of the land, and since the Second Amendment declares that the right of the people to keep and bear arms shall not be infringed, then these gun control measures are not law. Let me repeat. These gun control measures are not law. Therefore, we are calling on all peace officers in Maryland to resist this lawlessness. Specifically, we call on sheriffs and police officers to declare their intention to uphold the true law by refusing to enforce these measures. Moreover, we ask these same oath takers to actively protect us against those who would violate the law by seeking to enforce these vain enactments. All those who try to enforce these lawless gun control measures should themselves be arrested and prosecuted for, among other things, conspiring to violate the rights of decent, innocent, law-abiding Marylanders. This is Michael Anthony Perutka for Institute on the Constitution, bringing you the American View.
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3: 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He lost again. But he knew only those who never tried are the real losers. 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

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And the laws of nature is God written, as says our Declaration of 76, the laws of nature is God. Lex scripta, written, the law written in the Bible. We're scooting down through the centuries, having begun way back there a few thousand years ago at the founding of the city called Babylon, and been working our way forward, stopping, every whip stitch, when we find a solid stepping stone, a salient, a point to examine, a curious looking event in that long history. As we move forward, as it were, swimming on the surface, snorkeling, looking down. And as we move from one point to another point, we see an obvious picture, a scene down below, moving us to pike and dive for just a moment, go down, examine it, look it over a little bit. Well, that's the way it is with these two events of history called Westminster Confession and Magna Carta. Westminster Confession and Magna Carta. Listen to our own Justice Joseph Story of the United States Supreme Court. He who never quotes, is never quoted. That's one of my favorite quotes, so I'm going to quote Justice Story here. He said this: "The rights of conscience are indeed beyond the just reach of any human power. They are given by God and cannot be encroached upon by human authority. Without criminal disobedience of the precepts of natural, as well as revealed religion." You see, he recognizes the law unwritten. Natural religion, the laws of nature in creation. You can see them about you. They operate without exception, without deviation, all around you, non-stop. Justice Joseph Story calls that, he calls it the precepts of natural religion. But then he cites also the law written. He calls it, as does William Blackstone, revealed religion, the Bible. The Bible is revealed religion, uncovered, laid bare for the examination of mankind. Well, both Westminster Confession and Magna Carta of the year 1215 deal with the laws of nature, just historical in them here, the precepts of natural religion, and revealed religion, the laws of nature's God. Now, the Westminster Confession focuses more on the laws of nature's God, revealed religion, the Bible, that second volume, and Magna Carta focuses more on the first volume, the law, unwritten, natural religion. Men assembled at Westminster at the summons of Parliament in the year 1643. Parliament had whooped in terminal fashion the forces of the Crown of England, establishing Parliament as the only exerciser of sovereignty in England. Well, the Crown held sovereignty, but after that, what they call it, the Civil War, the forces of Parliament against the forces of the Crown. Although the Crown was the keeper of sovereignty, the Crown no longer has the right, the authority, to act on that sovereignty. In fact, as a matter of law, the Crown could act and does have some authority that way, but it does not do so. It delegates its sovereignty to Parliament, and Parliament is the exerciser, the real exerciser of sovereignty in England, and now all of Britain. And they call it the UK. As we say US, United States, they say UK. United Kingdom. Same idea, fundamentally. Well, the men at Westminster assembled at the summons of Parliament in the year 1643, more than 100 years after the Reformation had begun. Back in 1543, it'd be 100 years, well, even before that, the Reformation sparked off in Europe by a few men that were playing with matches, and they didn't know how dry the timber was in Europe. Well, 100 years or better after that happened, after the timber got on fire, Parliament assembled these men at Westminster, and they worked in the light of knowledge gained
Through the unrelenting experience of more than a century of refining fires of persecution of folk that believed the Bible. And these men at Westminster, in the year 1643 and forward, expressed succinctly the applicable biblical truth at the request of Parliament. And this happening about 100 years after the Reformation began. And their expression was during a time of the keenest understanding and sharpened by adversity of the deepest conviction. The Parliament wanted advice from these fellows that had buried their brains in the Bible. Buried their brains in the Bible in the sense that they had put their minds down in the scriptural sod of the Word of God. They had given their consciences over. Well, indeed, the Word of God had captured their minds. They had yielded to its guidance, and Parliament wanted to know answers to questions because they didn't want to pass legislation that ran afoul of the standard the Bible laid down. Well, Magna Carta and what the men at Westminster did, called today the Westminster Confession, both Magna Carta and the Westminster Confession are alike in at least four respects. First, both arose out of conflict fomented by the crown claim an absolute royal right against law, known as the divine right of kings, a false doctrine, but men that held the crown in England, such as King James I of King James Bible fame, said he answered to no man. Henry VIII said the same thing. Charles I, I answer to no man on earth. The law is in my breast. Ho, ho, ho, Nelly. Or as King James I put it, the king, he said, protecteth the common law. Edward Coke was there, heard him say it. And he shot back, the common law protecteth the king. You just got it the wrong way around. Well, that was a dangerous thing to say. Well, back to Magna Carta and Westminster Confession, they are alike in at least four respects. First, I'd said they arose out of conflict fomented by the crown claiming absolute royal right against law. He was above the law, he said. Well, men in England didn't buy it. They said, no, our common law is a government of law. It's not a government of will of men, such as the king. Well, both Magna Carta and the Westminster Confession were drafted by churchmen of biblical faith. Stephen Langton was the chief drafter of Magna Carta. He was the foremost Old Testament commentator of his day. He himself had devoted himself to the sentences of Scripture, to the Bible. And he's the man that gave us our chapter divisions, of our Bibles that we still use today in the English-speaking world. Indeed, all over the world, those chapter divisions are used. That was Stephen Langton, drafter of Magna Carta. Clearly, those that produced the Westminster Confession were men of the deepest convictions of biblical proportions. They said the Bible is the fountain, the final rule of faith and practice, the light against which all other law or expressions of law must be measured. But third, both Magna Carta and the Westminster Confession were frank repudiations of Roman church doctrines of religion, law, and government. When the priesthood of Rome held both Magna Carta and the Westminster Confession in the most utter contempt, excommunicating all those involved with Magna Carta, including Stephen Langton, and the fellows that had drafted the Westminster Confession, well, Rome had excommunicated them already. Relegated them to hell. Anathema, they said. That means irreversible doom. By the way, I've been relegated to hell. They have done the same thing to me. Anybody that doesn't want to kiss the Pope's foot is relegated to hell. I don't believe it's appropriate for any American to lick the boots of another man. Matter of fact, it's utter blasphemy to do something like that. But the two documents, Magna Carta and the Westminster Confession, differ. We talked about their similarities, but they differ in that Magna Carta is the nobility's statement, the landowner's statement of law against the claims of the English crown, whereas the Westminster Confession is the commons' statement of law against the claims of not only the crown,
but against also that of the nobility, the landholders. Well, the English Parliament convened the Westminster Assembly during the war between Charles I, King of England, and Parliament, pursuant to the common law principle of unlimited government by advice and consent of the governed, to provide advice and guidance to Parliament concerning unity between England and Scotland. That was agreeable to God's word. And that was the whole fundamental purpose of the Westminster Assembly of Men. Well, to sum up, the times and circumstances for the 100 years going before Westminster, the men assembled there. Times and circumstances had honed the issues the men at Westminster considered as near keen as possible could have been. Indeed, the men of the Westminster Assembly of the year 1643 felt the near and direct heat of trial by battle, then raging over the same disagreement resolved in the meeting of the year 1215 at Runnymede, where King John signed Magna Carta. The problems, the questions, the conflict hadn't changed. Just a different crowd of people on both sides of the question. Well, fundamentally, what was the question? Well, it was this. The common law principle of limited government versus the civil law notion of an absolute monarchy. This question doesn't go away, and the conflicts between men, wars and nations, and individual conflicts always come back to this. Let me read it again, because reread it again? That's unnecessary redundancy. Let me read it again, or I should say, let me reread it. Well, I suppose you could say it's a quote. I'm quoting myself. Here's the question. It is the common law principle of limited government versus the civil law notion of an absolute, unlimited monarchy. And the men assembled at Westminster, however, included representatives of both England and Scotland. Moreover, though the issues Magna Carta addressed

0: handful of common law countries. This Code of Justinian is Babylonian law compiled in the 5th century, the most complete expression of the laws of Babylon coming down, compiled, from centuries before even Rome. Rome was founded in the year 753 B.C. on the ruins of another city that had sat there, or the ruins of that city called Saturnia, devoted to the worship of the heavenly body called Saturn. But going way back to Saturnia, going way back to Babylon, Pergamos, the cities of the plain, the development of the law of the evil empires, plural, the Babylonian standard of religion, law, and government, reached its zenith of expression with the Code of Justinian. And then don't forget that the Pope of Rome said in the 11th century that he wanted to supplant, that is, replace the Bible with his code. He called it the Logos, the foremost expression of human reason, etc., etc. Well, all he was saying was, I like this code because it gives me, it says I can have, the government can have ultimate power. That's why all the communist countries liked it and used it and are still using it. And the fascist regimes of the last century, governments of Mussolini and Hitler and Bismarck before that, and Imperial Japan. And this conflict played out in England between the common law courts of due process and the civil law of the city tribunals, inquisitions. Well, on the continent of Europe, that's all they had, was inquisition. But in England, there was a battle that raged for centuries and is still raging and continues to rage and will until the Messiah himself returns. But at least here in our common law country, we can know the difference. This is Brent Allen Winters, commonlawyer.com. Stay with us. We'll be right back after this short break here on Liberty Works Radio Network.
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0: Here we are back. This is Brent, back for the second segment of the hour. This is a common lawyer comments concerning our law of the land, our common law, as it is compared and contrasted with its ever-present antagonist on every continent and in every age, the law of the city, the law of the land, versus the law of the city. I hear patriots sometimes say, patriots, right-headed, love the land, their own land, the land upon which they live, and they call themselves sometimes man on the land. Well, where do they get that idea, and what do they mean by that? Well, some of them know what they mean, some of them don't. But the phrase, living man, man on the land, comes out of the Older Testament and the Newer Testament of the Bible. Because everything, not some things, everything that pertains to our fundamental law, the laws of nature unwritten in the nature of creation, and the laws of nature's God written in the Bible, all of that goes back to the land. That's why we call it the law of the land, and it anciently has been said, not just among the European tribes, but among men all over the world, even the Aboriginal tribes of Australia, the Oriental tribes of the Far East. They have this idea in their head, and it comes out in their expressions of their religion, law, and government, that true law comes down from the sky and becomes bound up with the land from whence it arises and reveals itself to men. That's why we in the English-speaking world still say the law of the land. That's why our Constitution calls itself the law of the land. And that's why Magna Carta, anciently, back there in the year 1215, remember the man that drafted Magna Carta, Stephen Langton, was the foremost Older Testament commentator of his day. The phrases of the Bible, of the Older Testament Hebrew Bible, as expressed in the translations of his day, freighted the idea everywhere, as it still does, that the land is the foundation of God's agreed-upon relationship with his people. And the phrase, the man on the land, and living, breathing man on the land, those come from the Hebrew Older Testament. In fact, the Hebrew phrase speaks of the living creatures, all that breathe, the breathing souls, but more particularly, the Hebrew word chi, breathing. That doesn't mean, I should say it doesn't stress as much breathing as it does living, but it's talking about a breathing thing, a plant, an animal. Not just life, L-I-F-E, but a more animated picture. This Hebrew word freights a more animated picture, should be understood as alive. Alive, living, that's okay. Alive, life, L-I-F-E, not intensive enough. Alive, every alive thing on the land. Well, thus we call it the law of the land. In the Hebrew tongue, as well as the Greek, that's called the genitive. That means it denotes the source. Law of the land, often translated and rightly translated, the law from the land, arising from the land. Land law, as opposed to law, watch this, arising from the city. There is the land, and then there is the city. And the city law and government, the civil law. In fact, it's anything but civil, it's uncivil, but the polite law, the polis. That's the Greek word for the city, polite, polis, politics. They say that arises from a concept, not the land. It's a denial of what their maker has said. At bottom, fundamentally, the law of the city denies the operation of God's ordained law, the law of the land. Whether lex scripta, expressed lex scripta, the Bible itself, or non scripta, unwritten, meant to be observed by men and either agreed upon or disagreed upon. Writings such as Magna Carta, the Constitution of the United States, the Declaration of 76, the Scottish Covenants of the 17th century, the English Bill of Rights, our Articles of Confederation, our various and several constitutions of our states, all of these expressions of common law countries are agreed upon writings agreed upon that this is what we observe unwritten in the nature of things. The mining law of 1872, you can cite legislation. The Habeas Corpus Act, men agreed and said, yes, this is what we believe will follow the course, the courses, or the course, the way of our common law. So there you have it, the two volumes, the first Unwritten in the Nature of Things, the second Written volume. That's Our Fundamental Law as Americans. And both Magna Carta and the Westminster Confession, hammered out by the men assembled at Westminster the year 1643, are agreed upon statements. The first stresses, Magna Carta stresses, what men agreed upon in the nature of things, unwritten, what they've observed, what they saw was true. And the men at Westminster, assembled at Westminster, 1643, that's their agreed upon statement. Their agreed upon statement of that which the law written, the laws of nature's God, as our Declaration of 76 puts it. They agreed upon it. That's what it means by what it says on these various subjects. And there are various subjects there that the men assembled at Westminster addressed. What they did there was pondered common law ideals in the light of the Bible. Now, this assembly of men consisted of 121 hardcore students of the Bible. These men, many of them, were Bible translators and had spent much time translating the Bible from the original tongues, the Hebrew of the Older Testament and the Koine Greek of the New Testament. 121 of these fellows, with 10 lords and 20 commoners as assessors, assembled with them. And these 10 lords and 20 commoners were there to observe and assess in finality and approve or disapprove of what these Bible scholars, these Bible students, these Bible translators concluded. See the checks and balances going on here? The assembly was not a church court. No, not at all. And it possessed no church authority, no ecclesiastic authority. No, Parliament assembled them by summons to come up with answers, biblical answers to questions that Parliament had, because Parliament wanted to pass some legislation. They didn't want to run afoul. They didn't want to run afoul of the Bible, so they asked for advice concerning it. But even the men they summoned to advise them, as we just pointed out, were under the approval or disapproval at every point of 10 lords and 20 commoners. Now, in England, lords are members of the nobility. Those are hereditary titles and hereditary privileges. But more than that, there were 20 commoners, men that didn't have those privileges, and they were given equal debating and voting rights among the men at Westminster. It was simply a council summoned. Parliament had summoned them to give advice and guidance to the Parliament for the promotion of unity and uniformity in the work of government. Well, to discern one's fitting duty, one must order one's thinking with the Bible. If you want to know what your duty is, the only possible way to know for sure is to order your thinking with the sentences, the thoughts that the Bible records. One's gathering of knowledge, that is truth, knowledge, or supposed knowledge, falsehoods, that's what makes up one's conscience. Conscience is gathered together with science, knowledge. Science is just simply the Latin word for what we call in English knowledge. Nothing fancy about it. Conscience and conscience, depends on how you pronounce it, but that is gathered knowledge. That's what it is. What you have gathered in your brain over the course of your lifetime, and the conclusion that you have drawn, fair conclusions you have drawn from that knowledge gathered, all of that together comprises your conscience. It's what's in your brain, what's in your mind. Now, the rightness of one's conscience, his gathered knowledge, therefore, depends upon whether his mind is rightly informed or wrongly informed. Conscience can be good or it can be very dangerous. Matter of fact, it's always dangerous because it has the potential of being wrongly informed. But in all cases, your conscience is yours. Keep in mind, your conscience is not what you do. Your conscience is what is in your head. Now, what's in your head will dictate what you do, but freedom of conscience is not freedom of action. There is freedom of action, and it's, of course, indispensable to freedom, period. But we start with freedom of conscience. Does the state, does the government have authority to extract from you what's in your brain? If they do, then torture is lawful to varying degrees of pressure, whether mental pressure, emotional pressure, whether slight or great, and physical pressure, whether slight or great. I'll never let you see your family again or for another year if you don't tell me what I want you to tell me. Well, that's unlawful in America. Whether or not people do, it's another question. But again, conscience is what is in your brain. It's not your actions. Freedom of action arises from conscience. Freedom of conscience means that the powers that be have no authority to force out of you a revealing by word of mouth or by written word, a revealing of what's in your head. Now, understanding that each person must, indeed will, follow his conscience as God gives light, the men at Westminster wrote this, "God alone," I'm quoting, "God alone is Lord of the conscience and has left it free from the doctrines and commandments of men which are in anything contrary to his word." What are they saying? They're saying that your conscience, your mind, is free from any doctrines and commandments of men that are contrary to the lex scripta, the law written. But that means your mind is not free as a matter of law to deviate from the law written, the Bible. And if you try to do that, you'll pay a horrible penalty. It is the law of God, inevitable. That was their conclusion. Well, I accord most heartily. But I know because I've seen it. And I know it says it, and I know the evidence that what it says is reliable. Now, the rightness of one's conscience, therefore, depends upon whether it is rightly informed. Thus, Christian conscience requires three things. Number one, right knowledge. Number two, ordered thinking about that knowledge. And number three, the Holy Spirit's impelling motivation to accept and to follow the sound conclusions necessarily proceeding from that knowledge. Now, understanding that each person must follow his conscience as God gives light, the men at Westminster wrote this, as I'd quoted a while ago, "God alone is Lord of the individual conscience." Now, this sentence from section 20 of the Westminster Confession is the most quoted sentence of that confession. And upon this scriptural truth, our common law tradition stands, binding each individual in loyalty to the majesty of law, producing expressions of law, keeping dignity among men, and not binding men to their own weaknesses and whims and difficulties, which of course results in lawlessness and indignity with the few dominating the many. The few known as the state, the powers that be. Indeed, one's right of conscience is personal property upon which the state has no right to tread. Well, let's try to pull this all together, this discussion about the men assembled at Westminster, the men that hammered out the Westminster Confession. The common law tradition protects freedom of individual conscience, and each person will ultimately answer to God for all that he has thought and done. The law of the city tradition, the civil law tradition, as opposed to the law of the land tradition, however, ignores freedom of individual conscience, unless, of course, one's conscience clashes with the will of the state, in which case the state will force that person to answer for his opinions, his conscience, that are contrary to the state's. For instance, Rome's empire permitted each individual to worship as he saw fit, so long as he paid homage to the state as incorporated in the person of the emperor. "Oh, you may worship according to your conscience and loyalty," said Rome, "so long as you show ultimate loyalty to the empire's command." But such a demand of the state persists wherever a nation's tradition claims total jurisdiction for its law and its government. Total, that means the government's in control of everything, if it wants to be. Well, to sum up, both Magna Carta's opening and closing demand that the church shall be forever free, and the Westminster Confession's conclusion that God alone is the Lord, is Lord of the individual conscience, demands that the power of the state stop where the individual's rights begin. That is, where his fundamental rights begin. Those are the responsibilities that your Creator has given you, direct to you without any intermediary, without any middleman, without any government, without any institution, no, direct to you. Examples in what we call our Bill of Rights of the United States Constitution. This is Brent. Alan Winters, CommonLawyer.com. Stay with us. We'll be right back after this short break here on Liberty Works, and it does, Liberty Works Radio Network.
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2: 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Just based on current facts before us, our nation's political leaders in elected office and both major parties have embraced policies and legislation subversive to our American form of law and government. Therefore, I think it profitable to visit the wisdom of our founding fathers regarding this kind of behavior. Samuel Adams, regarding spreading the wealth around and centralized control of the economy, said these ideas are, quote, as visionary and impractical as those which vest all property in the crown. They are arbitrary, despotic, and in our form of government, unconstitutional, unquote. These charges could be aimed directly at our president and Congress today. Thomas Jefferson wrote of a central government so strong that it borders on monarchy, these men have no right to office. If a monarchist be in office anywhere, and it be known to the president, the oath he has taken to support the Constitution imperiously requires the instantaneous dismission of such officer, and I hold the president criminal if he permitted such to remain. To appoint a monarchist to conduct the affairs of a republic is like appointing an atheist to the priesthood. Unquote. The situation in America today is socialism for we the people and a political class who think they're monarchs rather than our agents. Congressmen openly insulting citizens exercising their First Amendment rights to redress. Congressmen taxing future generations without their consent. Presidents and judges approving of all this with their silence. These will be our defining years in the eyes of our children and grandchildren, but if we do nothing, we will come to nothing. We need Americans in great numbers to join us.
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0: This is Brent Allen Winters, commonlawyer.com. And this is Common Lawyer Comments, the third segment of this hour. We've been talking about John Lilburn, Freeborn John. Never was a man like him. The flintiest man, it was said, the flintiest man that ever lived. If the only man in the world, it was said, if the only man in the world left was Freeborn John Lilburn, John would fight with Lilburn, and Lilburn with John. Well, just to make one more stab at it, his name, John Lilburn, he wasn't particularly liked, but he is the man that brought front and center the common law recognized right to remain silent. And it is because of Freeborn John Lilburn having done that, that we here in America enjoy the protection the Fifth Amendment to our United States Constitution provides. Well, we must keep moving along. The next subject on our plate concerning our common law is the Great Writ. W-R-I-T, a writ. That's an old word, an old Anglo word for a piece of writing, something written. And then writ, W-R-I-T, the shortened form, became the word used to denote a command in writing, a command in writing from a greater to a lesser, one of wider authority, or trumping authority to one of lesser authority. So when you see the word writ, especially when the word appears in a court opinion, when a court uses that word, it's talking about a command put to writing from one of wider or trumping authority to one of lesser authority. So we have this creature of our common law called the writ of habeas corpus, been called for centuries the great writ. Why? Because it's of huge significance. Where there is the writ of habeas corpus, freedom has a fighting chance. Freedom of what? Well, the most fundamental freedom a fella can have, pretty near, is the freedom of bodily locomotion. He can get up and go where he wants to go when he wants to go. Well, you go to these federal prisons. If you're in one room in a federal prison and you want to go to another room, you have an urge to go drain your radiator, to use the euphemism, or you want to go talk to somebody in another place in the building, you have to wait. Wait until the doors unlock by automatic preset electronic device. Some doors unlock every 15 minutes, some unlock every 30 minutes for just a short time. You move when you're allowed to. You don't do anything that you do not have permission to do. You can't get up and go. You do not have freedom of bodily locomotion. You're confined everywhere you go. You're confined within the parameters of a boundary. That's called imprisonment. No, you don't have to have walls and barbed wire and razor wire, and although that is part of the way people are confined within the parameters of a boundary. But anyway, you're confined to the parameters of a boundary, you're imprisoned. Sometimes a fellow may be imprisoned without authority, that's called false imprisonment, or he may be confined to the parameters of a boundary, lawfully held in custody, arrested. I was stopped one time driving my old car. I drive an old car, pretty near, well, I said pretty near, no, 40 years old this year. I like it. Why? Because it's familiar to me. Familiar? Yeah, that means it's like family. Familial. I have the feel for the old gal. She has a diesel motor. When she's chugging up a hill, I can feel what she needs. And when she doesn't want to start, she doesn't. She's temperamental that way. When she wants to balk, she balks. But I know how to deal with her, and I can make her go. I've been in some pretty lonely places out in the middle of Kansas, me and her. Back when my bones weren't so rigid, I can still walk and get around. I do fine. But there was a time when sleeping on the ground was no problem. I can do it now, just not as comfortable as it used to be. When I was traveling across Kansas, which I did quite often, I knew all the side roads and the back roads, and I'd find me a place when it came time to quit for the day. I'd find me a place secluded where the buffalo grass was tall, and I'd smash some of it down and make me a little pad and kick away all of the sticks or knobs in the dirt and the sand, and I'd take a big comfort blanket that I carried with me in the back seat, and I'd lay down there, retire, stretch out for the night. Well, I'd get up, then just before daylight, usually I'd wake up and I'd roll up my comfort blanket and stow it in the back seat of the old gal. I did that one morning when traveling across Kansas, and she decided that she didn't want to go. She didn't want to get up. I got up. She didn't get up. I couldn't get her started. No matter what I tried every trick in the book. So finally, it dawned on me that there are only two possible problems with a motor vehicle. A motor vehicle with a combustible engine can only have two kinds of problems if it doesn't work. And I knew that's the way she was. The problem either had to be mechanical or electrical or both, but those are the only two categories. I was fully convinced it wasn't mechanical. Why? Well, she wouldn't turn over. The motor wouldn't turn over. I'd apply the ignition, but she was deader than a brass doorknob. She had no spark. I couldn't wake her up. So I checked her connections right behind the firewall of the motor. I said behind, I mean in front. On the forward side, behind compared to where I was sitting in the driver's seat. And sure enough, there was a disconnect there on the firewall. There was a crude fuse there, made of a crude, simple piece of metal. Well, I bridged that burnt-out connection with my screwdriver. Well, she's getting old, and she's like me. My motor still runs. My ambition's still there. Hers is, too. But if there's a connection that has grown old and has somehow separated, her electrical, I call her nervous system, she won't even wake up. But we got going, and she's like an old horse. I keep putting fuel in it. I've even run her, and she'll run on it. Just regular old grease or vegetable oil. Why? Well, she's a diesel, that's why. Her ignition doesn't come from the spark of a battery. It comes from the compression inside the cylinder. It compresses that air with that diesel fuel at a ratio of about 1 to 32. In other words, to 1/32 of the volume of the air in the atmosphere, that's what the pistons in her motor compress it down to. And when that piston comes down, it compresses that mixture of diesel fuel and air. Of course, it has oxygen in it. Get it down to about 1/32. Of the same volume that would have in the atmosphere outside of the motor, that gets hot, and it explodes. You know, a diesel motor like hers will lug. It won't die. Even if it gets a heavy load, it just keeps lugging. Well, I got over into Nevada. There's some deserted roads in Nevada, too. Matter of fact, the road called the loneliest road in America is in Nevada. It runs close by near about where I'm from, too, U.S. 50. Runs clean across the country, across the middle of Nevada. There are places on that road you travel 150, 160 miles. No gas stations. Well, I was on one of those kind of roads out there. I went through a little town. I had to make a turn, and I didn't catch it, but I whipped over in the turning lane real quick. There was no stoplight in this little town settlement. But I made the turn. Nobody was around for probably 15 miles in any direction. But I neglected to put on my turning signal. Sheriff's deputy, county Mountie, pulled me over immediately. He was waiting somewhere behind a building or something. There was an old feed store there. He was waiting behind that. And he no doubt was bored to tears out there in the middle of nowhere. So he thought he had a live one on his hands. A car, pretty near 40 years old at that time. And me. Now, I don't know what I look like to other people. I don't believe you do either. I don't believe anybody does. I believe we think we know when we look in the mirror, but that's not what other people see. Well, wad some powder, a gift to give us, to see ourselves as others see us. 'Twould from many a blunder free us and foolish notion. That's wee Robbie Burns. Oh, what power, a gift to give us, to see ourselves as others see us. 'Twould from many a blunder free us, but we do not see ourselves as others see us. And I don't know what that County Mountie saw in me and that old gal I was driving, but he pulled me over. He ordered me out of the car, and then he said, "Stand over here in front of my cruiser, facing my cruiser." Well, why did he do that? Because he wanted me in front of the camera that was in his cruiser, see? I said, "I'd rather not do that," tried to be nice. He said, "No, that's what I'm ordering you to do." Well, if you get an order from a law enforcement officer, you can disobey it, and you may be right, and he may be unjustified in what he's doing, but in this particular instance, this county Mountie, he had the drop on me. He had the drop on me bad. Why? Well, he had a loaded pistol on his hip. Looked like a Glock, 9mm. And he had a dog in the back of his car, Ren 1010, a shepherd from Germany, trained to help him enforce whatever he wanted, of course, and to sniff out maybe the perimeter of my car. And he had me in front of this camera. He'd asked me, he said, "Do you have," this is exactly what he said, "do you have $250,000 cash in your car anywhere?" And I said, "Well, if I did, I wouldn't tell you. And besides that, even if I did, and even if I did tell you, I know there's nothing unlawful about it." "No," he said, "there isn't, as long as you can prove where you got it." "Well, no, that's not true. That's not true. That's popular among law enforcement officers. It's a lie." Of course, they can lie with impunity. "No law against that," they say. "But if I say anything untrue to them, it's a felony." Well, now, that's been true in our common law tradition for a few centuries. That's nothing new. That's why I advise people don't talk at all to police officers. Even if you tell the truth, they'll accuse you of a lie sometimes, saying, "Well, you used the truth to mislead us." That constitutes a lie. Now, that is possible to do. You can use the truth to mislead another fellow. If somebody said to you, for instance, comes to you and says, your friend, he says, well, you think he's your friend, and he says, "I saw your wife in the arms of another man just 30 minutes ago, just 15 minutes ago, just 2 minutes ago. Well, who was it?" And then he tells you who it was, and you know who it is. And the blood starts coming up in your face, and your temper starts to rise. Like King David of old, you blurt out something like he blurted out when Nathan told him that story about that rich man that stole that one little lamb, that only lamb of that poor man. David blurted out when the temper rose up in his face, and he said, he swore an oath, he says, "By the eternal, that man must die." Well, somebody says, "You're wife was in the arms of another man," tells you the man's name, you know him, and you say something similar to what King David said. And then you go looking for your wife and looking for him, you find them both in a hospital room with other people. And the truth is, your wife was in the arms of another man because an automobile hit her when she was crossing the street and injured her, and he picked her up, this other man picked her up in his arms and carried her over the sidewalk and laid her gently down and called an ambulance. This fellow told you the truth, but he did so to mislead you, to drive a wedge between you and this other fella, to cause a problem. Well, don't do that either. Don't think you can get away with telling the truth when you intend to mislead a police officer. Well, at any rate, then this fellow said, "Can I search your car?" I said, "No, you can't. Absolutely not." But all the while he was talking to me, he had me standing in front of this cruiser. Was I imprisoned? You betcha I was. That's what our law says. Why? Well, clearly I wasn't free to leave, and he told me, "You stand right there. I'm not free to leave." And the test is subjective. In other words, if I don't feel like I'm free to leave, now he may get on the witness stand if I sue him for false imprisonment, and he'll say, "Well, I didn't intend for him to be falsely imprisoned. That wasn't what I was doing." But that's not the test. The test for false imprisonment is how I felt about it. Did I feel free to leave? No, looking at him, the boy had an attitude problem. He looked like one of those kind of funny guys that jerk the gun and shoot you. Well, don't tell me about that. I've been around people that'll do that kind of thing. Too quick on the trigger. Too willing to fight. Too willing to injure another person. Well, that's the kind of fellow this man at least made me feel he was. The test is subjective. I was imprisoned. Then the question comes, was I lawfully imprisoned? This is Brent Allen Winters. Or was it false imprisonment? 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
7: Remember when arguments were made before the Supreme Court both for and against the constitutionality of what is known as Obamacare? You probably heard much of the screeching and shouting about this topic in the news. But I would like you to think about something that you probably didn't hear and maybe haven't thought about concerning this issue and other issues that come before the Supreme Court. No matter what opinion the Supreme Court issues in this case or in any case before them, that decision does not have the force of law. Though a Supreme Court ruling is not unimportant, it is legally binding and enforceable only with respect to the parties in this particular case. That means it doesn't affect anyone else. It doesn't become law. With respect to the particular parties involved, it's a ruling. But with respect to the rest of the world, it's just an opinion. Here's the important implication of that truth. The governor of each and every state retains the full right and duty to determine whether or not the individual mandate within Obamacare complies with the U.S. Constitution. Indeed, each governor should determine whether or not the whole scheme of Obamacare complies with the Constitution, rather than allowing it to be accepted as law in his or her state. I believe that all the fanfare and all the radio and TV coverage is a lot of smoke, designed to convince you and me that the Supreme Court is the great and powerful Oz, and that it is the final arbiter of the constitutionality of the matter, and indeed, of all the matters in the country. But if we look behind the curtain, we find that this simply is not true. Why am I so sure of this? I read the Constitution. So can you. This is Michael Anthony Peruca for Institute on the Constitution, bringing you the American View.
8: Do aliens exist? This is Ken Ham, editor of the world's most subscribed to apologetics magazine, Answers. 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But evolutionists like Bill Nye are convinced it'll turn up eventually. Why? Because if life evolved here, it has to evolve elsewhere. But starting with God's word, we don't expect intelligent alien life to exist. Here's one problem with the idea. All of creation is cursed because of sin. That includes supposed alien life. Jesus came as a man to save mankind from sin, but aliens are not descendants of Adam. A just God wouldn't create intelligent beings that would suffer from man's sin but have no hope of salvation. No, there are no aliens.
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11: When Marlon Shirley was 5 years old, he was in an accident and lost his foot, but he didn't lose his heart.
18: When you tackle a challenge that you just cannot even fathom tackling, when you accomplish that, the amount of integrity and the will and the heart that you'll get from that experience is what will set you up for your life.
11: In less time than it took Marlon Shirley

shall not to deny given to us by in this kind of a not give government to violate given to us to what the federal government can do, what the federal government cannot do. It sets a wall around the enumerated, limited, and delegated powers that the federal government has, no more and no less. And this was a wise decision. The key word here in the Ninth Amendment is retained. See, the Ninth Amendment does not give courts the authority to create new rights or new laws, which we have seen in our day. Roe v. Wade is an excellent example of this. The Supreme Court, as they, in their insanity, actually, because insanity is defined as being out of touch with reality, and they definitely were out of touch with reality in making that decision. They said, well, we're not exactly sure in the Constitution where we find this right of privacy that permits a woman to kill her own unborn child, but it may be somewhere in the Fourth Amendment, it may be somewhere in one of the other amendments, and ultimately it's in the penumbras and the emanations, in other words, the shadow of the Bill of Rights, a ridiculous concept. And so they created a new right out of whole cloth, which is exactly what the Ninth Amendment prohibits them from doing. And so on that issue alone, the justices of the Supreme Court could have been impeached for having violated the Ninth Amendment of the Bill of Rights. They mean that the Ninth Amendment protects only those rights which are already recognized and protected under then-existing English and American common law. If you don't understand this Bill of Rights, you can be sure those who desire to take away your liberty, your God-given rights, are going to take them from you, and you're going to have no defense against them. Well, we've been talking about the Ninth Amendment, and particularly that the Ninth Amendment was designed to say that within the Constitution, certain rights are not enumerated. That does not mean that you as a citizen have forfeited those rights or that the federal government has rights over you that are not there. In other words, if it's not spoken of in the Constitution, it's not in the power of the federal government, and it's not something that they can take from you. It's something that you as a citizen retain. Well, the Tenth Amendment actually does a very similar thing, but on a different level, on a governmental level, dividing the wall between federal government, state government, and local government, states that the powers not delegated to the United States by the Constitution, nor prohibited by it to the states, are reserved to the states, respectively, or to the people. In other words, if the federal government wants to do something, it can only do what is permitted. It is permitted to do by the Constitution. It has no powers. It has no delegated authority to do that which is not given to it in the Constitution. The powers not delegated to the United States by the Constitution are not to be used. And this is our cornerstone of freedom. It sets in concrete the founders' view of our covenantal nature of government, that government only has such power as we, the people, delegate to it through the Constitution. Unfortunately, this Tenth Amendment is largely ignored by our government today, and because most Americans don't understand the Tenth Amendment, most Americans don't understand that this is their essential bedrock of freedom and liberty, they have not held the federal government accountable to the Tenth Amendment, and they've allowed the federal government to do many things that are never mentioned in the Constitution, that are not delegated and granted to them. Perhaps we could compare it this way. If you hired a gardener for your house, perhaps you had a large yard, suppose you had an acre, you know, a lot of gardens and a lot of weeding and planting of flowers and cutting grass and all these things that needed to be done. Well, you would delegate to your gardener certain tasks to do. You would want them to cut the grass and plant flowers, and you would give them a list of delegated things. But what if the gardener one day decided, you know, I'm going to completely redesign this garden? He brought in a bulldozer and plowed down the trees and completely changed it and decided to put in a swimming pool. You had not delegated that power to the gardener to do that. What would you do? You would fire that gardener because he had broken the contract that you had hired him to fulfill. And that is basically what our Constitution is. We, the people, have entered into a contract, a covenant with our federal government. And the terms of the contract are the Constitution itself and the Bill of Rights and the subsequent amendments. And when they do not fulfill the contract, then we, the people, have to fire them, just like we would fire a gardener who is failing to fulfill and abusing the delegated powers that we have given to them. The Tenth Amendment says that they cannot do anything but what is permitted by the Constitution. One example I think of in recent days is the president's bill, No Child Left Behind, a totally unconstitutional bill because nowhere in the Constitution is the federal government given permission to tax people and then
then to spend that money they've taxed people on education. Education is not the business of the federal government, and the Constitution makes it very plain that that is the case. And yet today we have billions of dollars going to be spent on a completely unconstitutional program. The president either doesn't understand the Constitution or is willing to violate it if he does understand it. Likewise, the senators and the congressmen are doing the same thing, violating their oath of office to defend and uphold the Constitution. Why are they getting away with this? They're getting away with it because the American people do not understand the Constitution themselves. And if they do not understand the Constitution, you can be sure those in power are going to abuse their position of power. They're going to go farther than they are permitted to go. They're going to bulldoze the trees. They're going to plow up the garden, and they're going to put whatever they want. They want a swimming pool, they want a tennis court, whatever they choose to do. But we the people are the ones who are in control. We need to hold them accountable by understanding, first of all, our Constitution and Bill of Rights. This is Pastor David Whitney with Institute on the Constitution Radio. We invite you to go to our website, iotconline.com. Welcome to Institute on the Constitution Radio. This is Pastor David Whitney, and it's a blessing to come to you. We have been speaking in this series about our precious Bill of Rights that defend our liberties against an overreaching, overpowerful federal government. Our founding fathers designed a very limited and restricted federal government, and yet today we have the exact opposite of what their vision was in regard to a federal government. The reason we have that is because the American people do not understand the Constitution, nor the Bill of Rights. And therefore, those who would hold in check those who are granted this power are not doing their job. We, the citizens, we, the people, have fallen down on the job. Because if we don't understand the limited, enumerated, and delegated powers that the federal government has, we cannot hold our elected officials, president, senators, congressmen, we cannot hold them accountable to that standard, which is the Constitution and the Bill of Rights. So we've talked about the first 10 amendments and how they limit federal government. They permit it only to do certain things that are listed in the Constitution itself, and they especially... 10 amendments of the Bill of Rights says what they cannot do. They cannot interfere with the functions of churches. They cannot interfere in your home. They cannot do sneak and peek sort of activities upon you unless there's probable cause that you have committed a crime. If you're charged with a crime, then there are a certain series of rights that you have that are enumerated in the 5th and the 6th and the 7th and the 8th Amendment. And if there are other rights not listed here in the Constitution and the Bill of Rights, the 9th says, that doesn't mean the federal government gets those rights. No, you, the people, have those rights regardless. And then the 10th Amendment, very important because it says the powers not delegated to the United States by the Constitution nor prohibited to it by to the states are reserved to the states respectively or to the people. That is, there's some rights that you have that the federal government can never take from you. And yet today, because people do not understand the Bill of Rights, those rights we have are often being violated by the federal government and taken from us. I know all across the country, people are beginning to wake up to some of these abuses of power, and they're wondering, what can we do about it? Well, the first thing to do is to educate yourself about the essential founding documents of our nation, the Declaration, the Constitution, and the Bill of Rights. Because as you educate yourself, then you can understand where the federal government is in error and what we, the people, the citizens who've entered a contract, a covenant with our government, what we are to do in holding our elected officials accountable. Well, the first 10 amendments limit the federal government, but from the 11th Amendment forward, those that are subsequent to the Bill of Rights, we have a series, perhaps not all of them, but most of them, are expanding the powers of government. And you know what happens when you expand the powers of government? Somebody loses out. Somebody is losing power as their power is expanded. And who's losing power? It is usually the individuals, and in some cases, it is the states losing power that were granted to it in the original.

violate your rights, and then you do not have, on the state level at least, you do not have the right to sue them. And this reacted actually from a lawsuit against the particular state, the state of Georgia, in 1793, the case Chisholm v. Georgia that took place there. And this amendment was actually written in a response to that to prevent future lawsuits against states. Well, now that you see, the 11th Amendment is very different than the first 10, because the 11th Amendment is expanding the power of government rather than restricting it. The 12th Amendment, ratified in 1804, actually deals with the issue of the Electoral College. Up to that point in time, when a president was elected, the one who received the most votes in the Electoral College became president. The one who received the second most became vice president. So you could say the two front runners in any presidential campaign up until 1804, actually, these two opponents were actually going to work together, because the president would be the winner and the vice president would be the one that took second place. Well, the 12th Amendment amended the Constitution to provide that electors would vote separately for president and vice president, which means that now they could be on two separate tickets altogether, opposing each other. In other words, the president running for president would choose his own running mate rather than being, when he got to the White House, his opponent being his running mate. And so the 12th Amendment is probably a wise decision. We had some interesting presidential campaigns prior to that point in time where opponents had to work with one another in office as president and vice president. But when we come to the 13th Amendment, which was ratified in 1865, we really need to understand the history of what took place in the war between the states. Many people like to call it the Civil War. As a matter of fact, that's the most common name for it, but there was nothing civil about that war at all. Furthermore, most people have the misunderstanding that the war was actually about abolishing slavery. That, again, is a myth that we have been sold. If you read, for example, President Abraham Lincoln's inaugural address, his first inaugural, that is, you'll see that he clearly stated he intended to not do anything about or even touch the institution of slavery. He was going to leave it alone. And so when the war began, it was obvious the war was not about slavery. It wasn't until later in the war, when it became politically expedient, that the president issued the proclamation that we know as the Emancipation Proclamation. And actually, that in itself is a bit of a myth, because the Emancipation Proclamation actually did not free one single slave. Most people don't know that that is the reality, but if you read the details of how that was structured, not one slave was freed in the territories that were under the control of the Union Army. And the Union Army had various sections of Louisiana under its control. Not one slave was freed in the southern territories that were under the control of the Union Army. Lincoln's proclamation only said that slaves were freed in the area that was not under the control of the Union Army. You know, it'd be kind of like us if, it's hard to imagine this, but suppose Canada had slaves, and we issued a proclamation here in the United States that said all the slaves in Canada are free. Well, that'd be ridiculous. They're not under the jurisdiction of the United States, so why would anyone in Canada listen to a proclamation made by our government saying that the slaves in their territory, under their jurisdiction, are freed? It was completely a farce. The Emancipation Proclamation actually freed not one slave. It was rather a useful political tool on the part of Lincoln for his end. So the question comes, what was the objective? What was the purpose of the war between the states? The purpose of the war between the states, if you look at Lincoln's history, as well as what took place subsequent to the victory of the North and what Reconstruction brought about in the South and so on, you really understand that the war between the states was aimed at destroying our Constitution. And that may sound like a pretty radical statement, but I encourage you to read some of the evidence. For example, Professor Tom DiLorenzo's book, The Real Lincoln, is an excellent read on this. And he's citing all the sources, what Lincoln himself said, what he wrote, decisions made. You see, there were those who did not like the idea of limited federal government. They wanted to expand federal government power to the monster, basically, that we have today in Washington, D.C., that controls every aspect of everyone's life. Our founding fathers rather saw that monopoly in government is a dangerous thing. Just as monopoly in business, you usually recognize you're not going to have as good a level of service or as good a product if you have a monopoly. And they saw that monopoly in government is likewise unproductive for the rights of citizens. It's far better to have some competition going on. And so they recognized and structured it such that there would be competition, that the states at their level would have a vast number of powers that the federal government did not have.
And likewise, the federal government's powers are very limited.

limited, enumerated, and very restricted. When they established this structure, there were those who hated this idea, and they wanted a strong, powerful, centralized federal government and very weak state governments that were unable to oppose the federal government. And if you look at what we have today, that is exactly what we have. Very weak state governments that are basically political subdivisions of the greater federal government that controls every aspect of our lives. At Institute on the Constitution, we aim to teach people the founders' vision by looking at the founding documents themselves, what our founders wrote. And we invite you to go visit our website, iotconline.com, and come back as we continue to talk about the subsequent amendments and what changes have entered into our country at Institute on the Constitution.

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1: She knows a hollow from a double up. She does snapbacks, backsides, shoots the curl. Bethany Hamilton knows everything about surfing. She just didn't know about the shark. 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And now she's ripping it better than ever. So next time life puts a little fear in you, just think of Bethany Hamilton hanging 10 on top of a heavy wave. That's real courage. Pass it on.
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3: This is Randall Yearout on Leaders. Our government leaders swear an oath to support and defend the Constitution of the United States before they're allowed to exercise the powers of their offices. This oath automatically requires those office holders to act as a check on usurped or abused power among those within any branch of the government. Why is it, then, that when the Congress assumes for itself powers reserved by the Constitution to the states or the people, the President doesn't object with a defense of the Constitution and refuse to execute unlawful legislation? Or when the President creates Soviet-style czars to violate the public rights, why doesn't the Congress speak up? Or when the court begins striking down the laws of the Union states in violation of the public rights and in favor of international norms, why don't the other two branches bring misdemeanor charges against those offending judges? It appears that our leaders in government think that a non-intervention policy on another branch's behavior is more virtuous than executing the oath they took to support and defend the Constitution. James Madison said in Federalist Paper 51 that if men were angels, no government would be necessary, and that if angels were our governors, no Constitution would be necessary. Our Constitution is necessary, however, and our public officials are proving to us the very reason this is so. The Constitution outlines the restricted powers we, the people, gave to our governors. For our leaders to disobey them is to break the supreme law of the land, which is to be dealt with by impeachment and removal from office. I think the only way to effectively ensure the reinstatement of our American form of law and government is to replace nearly every last congressman with one who will honor his oath.
4: This constitutional message has been brought to you by the members of the Constitution Party. 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
5: Now, did God evolve? 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This supposedly explains why every culture throughout history has some concept of a god or gods. Well, the Bible gives us the correct view. We're all descendants of Adam and Eve, people who talked with God. After the global flood, Noah's descendants took this knowledge of God with them as they spread around the earth. Sadly, sin perverted this knowledge, and now many people worship false gods. The Bible also tells us God has put knowledge of himself in all hearts. 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
2: Francis Bacon, called by some the father of modern science, once wrote, "To know truly is to know by causes." Well, who has caused the worst financial crisis in human history? Over the last year, American savers and investors have lost $8.3 trillion. Voices on all sides proclaim that this is the result of greed and fear, greedy capitalists, greedy mortgage brokers, greedy politicians, and of course, from the We Did It to Ourselves school, a greedy and fearful public. Whoa, stop. The villain is not greed or even fear. This is just a red herring designed to direct your suspicions and your vengeance away from the real villain. The villain behind the current crisis, now write this down because you won't hear it from Washington or Wall Street, is the Federal Reserve, pure and simple. I am saying that the enemy of American wealth and prosperity, the cause of the current devastating crisis, is the Federal Reserve System itself. Now, the weapon that the villain has used is known as fiat money, and I plan to deal more with that in a subsequent report. In the meantime, if you want to learn how and why the Federal Reserve System has destroyed America, you should read a book called The Creature from Jekyll Island by G. Edward Griffin. It is the best explanation and expose that I know of. The creature referred to in the title, the monster, the villain, if you will, is the Federal Reserve System. As Bacon said, to know truly is to know by causes. To know truly about fiat money, the bailout mess, and the destruction of America, you must read The Creature from Jekyll Island by G. Edward Griffin. This is Michael Anthony Perutka for Institute on the Constitution, bringing you The American View. What do you say when someone running for office asks for your vote? Let's say someone knocks at your door and they smile and tell you that they're running for state delegate or state representative or state senate or maybe for some county office like county council or sheriff. Maybe they're running for Congress or the U.S. Senate. Let's say you know little about them except they are polite and make a nice appearance. They ask for your support and maybe for some money to help their campaign. Do you just say yes to be nice, or do you just say yes or no to make them go away? Are there some relevant and important and simple questions you can ask that will tell you very quickly whether you should support them or not? You bet there are. Let's talk about it. In a previous piece, we talked about the critical importance of voting only for a candidate that, one, acknowledges and fears God, two, demonstrates that he has an American, that is to say, biblical view of law and government, and three, demonstrates that he will take actions that are driven by and in harmony with, A, God's law, and B, the limitations of the Constitution. We also made the case that casting my vote for someone who doesn't meet these requirements will mean that I will stand before God and be judged for my failure to obey him. Additionally, we argued that when we choose the lesser of two evils, we continually get evil, and we certainly deserve it because we affirmatively chose it. But Michael, you say, hardly any candidates meet this righteous standard. Practically speaking, right now there may be only one or two, or maybe just a few qualified persons running in your district this November, and there may be none. This may sound like a radical statement, but I'm saying that these are the only people you can vote for. You can't vote lesser of two evils in any race. If there is not a qualified candidate in a race, then you can't vote in that race, period. How do I determine if a candidate is competent? How do I determine if he understands his oath, whether he knows his job description, and whether he is willing and able to perform it? Here's an idea. I'm going to propose a few simple questions that you can ask a candidate at a town hall meeting or when he walks up to your driveway and knocks on your door. You could also seek answers to these questions by mailing them to a candidate or by visiting his website and reading about his philosophy and positions. I'm going to pose a question, and then I'm going to give you an example of a bad answer to the question and a good answer. Let's try to keep it as simple as possible. Question: what is the purpose of civil government? A bad answer would be any answer that calls for redistribution of wealth, including welfare-type programs such as...
3: The purpose of government is to do for people what they can't do for themselves.
2: Or...
3: The purpose of government is to help people improve their lives.
2: Or...
3: The government needs to educate the children of the state.
2: Here's a much better answer.
4: The purpose of government is to protect and defend God-given rights to life, liberty, and property, and all of our God-given rights.
2: Question: where does law come from? A bad answer would be any answer that contemplates that law comes from man or that it changes with time. Any answer that indicates an acceptance of the evolutionary living constitution mode of thinking, such as...
3: The law must adapt and change as times change.
2: Here's a better answer.
4: Law comes from God. Like our founders, I understand that God is the lawgiver. All man-made law must comply with God's law as revealed in Scripture, or it is not law and cannot be enforced.
2: Question: what is an oath and what happens to you if you break your oath? Here's a bad answer.
3: Any oath is a serious promise to the people that you will do a good job. If I break my oath, then the people shouldn't re-elect me.
2: Here's the best answer.
4: An oath is a solemn and binding act before Almighty God that presupposes and acknowledges the sovereignty of God over all things, and it recognizes that disobedience will subject the oath taker to God's judgment.
2: These are just a few examples of questions that will help us to determine whether a candidate is qualified. My purpose here is to give you a start on what to ask and what to look for in an answer. Our failure to uphold a standard is what has gotten us into an ungodly, unconstitutional mess. To get out of it, we must think clearly and rightly and compel our representatives to do so as well. Their performance won't be higher than our standard. Make sure it is a clear one, the right one. If you'd like to see a complete article on this very subject, please go to iotconline.com and look for How Then Should I Vote? This is Michael Anthony Peruca for Institute on the Constitution, bringing you the American view.
5: Welcome back to Institute on the Constitution Radio. This is Pastor David Whitney coming to you. It's an honor to be with you and to speak about the issues that are so important for our freedoms and our liberties that our founding fathers fought and bled and even died for. We've been speaking about the amendments subsequent to the Bill of Rights, that the Bill of Rights secured our freedoms against an overreaching federal government, and yet from that point forward, that's Amendment 11 on through 27, most of those amendments did the exact opposite, destroying the restraints that were placed upon the federal government. And we were speaking about the 13th Amendment and the war between the states, and probably what I said may have sounded very controversial to many of you. It might have been a shock to hear some of the statements I made, but I would encourage you to do some reading and do some studying on the issue, because what took place in the war between the states began the destructive process, began to switch and turn things upside down from what our founders had constructed. Basically, they gave the states at their governmental power wide-ranging rights and powers, and they gave the federal government very limited and restricted powers enumerated and delegated to the federal government. Well, the process that took place in the war itself was destructive of our God-given rights, and destructive most of all of what are called states' rights. Actually, it should not be states' rights, because rights are only possessed by people. We have rights given to us by God. Governments, whether state or federal government, have powers. So what's often called states' rights really should be called states' powers. And the process following the war between the states began a destructive series of amendments that destroyed state powers in contrast with federal powers. In other words, they expanded the federal government and shrunk the powers of the state governments. It's interesting to see how the courts understood the 13th Amendment shortly after it was ratified. The early courts ruled that the 13th Amendment simply abolished the institution of slavery and said nothing about other forms of segregation or other forms of discrimination. That was the civil rights cases of 1883. But Justice Harlan dissented, arguing that the 13th Amendment did more than abolish slavery as an institution. He also said it abolished the badges and incidents of slavery that are reminiscent of the slave era, segregation, denial of civil rights, and so forth. Now, Justice Harlan's dissenting view in 1883 actually became the majority view by the year 1968 in Jones v. Mayer. Interestingly enough, it's Justice Harlan's grandson that took that case and turned it the other way around to say that the 13th Amendment also abolished all the badges and incidents of slavery, therefore segregation and so forth was against the 13th Amendment. The piece of legislation itself says Congress shall have power to enforce this article by appropriate legislation. This is the first time in any of the amendments that this phrase was put into place. And this phrase enormously expanded the power of the federal government, because it gave the government the permission basically to determine how to enforce this amendment to the Constitution and to enforce it by whatever legislation it might choose. And this provision we will see repeated again and again. It appears in the 14th Amendment. Congress shall have power to enforce this article by appropriate legislation. It occurs in the 15th and the 18th and the 19th and the 23rd and the 24th and 26th. Almost all the subsequent amendments, because it gives a blank check basically to the federal government to do whatever it might choose to do to supposedly enforce these amendments. And it did so. Each of these amendments were enforced at the expansion of federal power and the contraction of state powers, and often at a violation of individual rights. The 14th Amendment, and this is perhaps one of the most significant, it was ratified just a few years later in 1868. Probably it is the most important amendment since the Bill of Rights, because it has been used to do exactly that, expand federal power enormously enormously, contract state power, and take away God-given individual rights. And it says that the states, it basically says it's going to restrict what the states can do in terms of determining who are citizens of that state. It goes on to state that no one may be deprived of life, liberty, or property without due process of law, which is actually a repetition of a phrase already in our Bill of Rights in the Fifth Amendment. It now takes that Fifth Amendment and applies it to the states and says what the Fifth Amendment says also doesn't just restrict the federal government, it now also restricts the state government. And this was a new philosophy, because the federal constitution, with its Bill of Rights and amendments, was designed to restrict the federal government. It was not designed to control and restrict the state governments. So here was a huge overstepping of the boundaries our founding fathers established, the wall that should stand between federal government, state government, and local government. We mentioned at the top of the show, they believed a monopoly in government was a bad idea, and the competition between federal, state, and local preserved the rights and the freedoms of the individuals. One of the phrases that's used again and again in court cases that dot our land, both on the federal and state level, is this phrase out of the 14th Amendment that subsequently that they have ruled that the due process clause, that most rights guaranteed in the Bill of Rights are now applied at the state level. So the Bill of Rights was designed to restrict the federal government. What the 14th Amendment has been used to do, I don't believe this is what the 14th Amendment was originally crafted to say, but what has been used to do is to destroy the powers that were granted to the state governments and to expand the power that the federal government had. In other words, it was a power grab, and the states should have been very reticent to ratify this 14th Amendment, given that it was going to take away their powers. And since that time, municipalities such as counties, such as school districts, and all sorts of subdivisions of state government through what is called the incorporation doctrine, this idea that the Bill of Rights is now to be applied to the states and all their subsequent jurisdictions like counties and municipalities. The incorporation doctrine means that the Bill of Rights applies to all of them, which is why, for example, people claim today that, oh, you cannot read the Bible in public school. Oh, you cannot pray in public school. Where did that come from? Well, it came from the misinterpretation of the First Amendment on the first ground. But then the First Amendment, if you know your Bill of Rights and you know your history, applied to the federal government. Why is it being applied to the local school? Well, it's being applied through this idea of the incorporation doctrine that is actually a misinterpretation of the 14th Amendment. It's open to question whether this incorporation doctrine actually reflects the intent of the authors of the 14th Amendment. From what I've read, I do not believe it does, that they did not see this as changing our basic structure of government, but the courts subsequent to that time have misinterpreted the intent of the 14th Amendment. So today, it's said that states may not deny anyone equal protection of the law, protection against discrimination, and the 14th Amendment applies to, they believe it applies to even private discrimination. For example, in the civil rights era, whether you chose to serve someone at a lunch counter or not serve some at a lunch counter, that should be a private individual's decision that his business decides. It's not a state business at all. And yet that process of destroying the individual rights and destroying the business rights has been what's taken place in the misapplication of the 14th Amendment. The 14th Amendment itself says all persons born or naturalized in the United States and subject to the jurisdiction thereof are citizens of the United States and of the state wherein they reside. Again, it's defining who and who is not a citizen, taking that power from the states. No state shall make or enforce any law which shall abridge the privileges or immunities of the citizens of the United States, nor shall any state deprive any person of life, liberty, or property without due process of law, nor deny to any person within its jurisdiction the equal protection of the law. So each of these statements is basically saying the federal government now has greater powers than it was granted before, and the states have very restricted powers. So what took place in the war between the states and the time that followed it was a destruction of the design of our founding fathers. You see, if there's a monopoly in government, you don't really have a choice. You are forced to submit to whatever the federal government chooses. But if the state governments have more power than the federal government, you can choose which state you want to live in. Well, you don't like the state of Massachusetts because some of its rulings and powers? Well, hey, you can move to the state of Virginia or wherever you choose. But if the federal government is more powerful than the state government, then that monopoly does not leave you as a citizen any choice. You are under their gun. Well, at Institute on the Constitution, our design and our aim is to educate millions of Americans about the truth of what our founding fathers believed. We encourage you to study those materials yourself and go to our website, iotconline.com. We'll continue our study of the amendments in subsequent shows. This is Pastor David Whitney.

0: Welcome to Institute on the Constitution Radio. This is Pastor David Whitney coming to you by the airwaves with a great privilege of talking about the history of our country and the liberty that was established by our founding fathers. We've been speaking in this series about the Bill of Rights. The Bill of Rights are the first, what are commonly called the first 10 amendments to the Constitution. And these 10 amendments actually restrict the power of the federal government. They say what the federal government cannot do, but they do not instruct state governments. That is, our founding fathers understood that a monopoly of government in the hands of a single form of government was a dangerous thing, and therefore they wanted to counterbalance the powers granted to the federal government with actually greater powers of the state and local governments, and they stated that very clearly in the Federalist Papers. And we have been discovering as we looked at the first 10 amendments, the Bill of Rights, that those actually restricted the federal government's power. Subsequent to the Bill of Rights, in other words, Amendments 11 through 27, the vast majority of those subsequent amendments did the reverse of the Bill of Rights. That is, rather than restricting the federal government's power, they expanded the federal government's power much beyond anything that our founding fathers envisioned. We've been speaking about the era of time in which the greatest expansion of federal power, the foundation for it, was laid, and that is in the 13th, 14th, and the 15th Amendment. These amendments were all drawn up, drafted, and ratified following the war between the states, and so they were part of the Reconstruction era. And if you're familiar at all with the history of that, you know that a brutal suppression was taking place, and the rights of the citizens in the South were being abused and abolished by the North during this period of Reconstruction. And these three amendments, the 13th, 14th, and 15th, were each part of that destruction. To understand the 14th Amendment, it's necessary to understand that what was taking place was, for the first time, attempting to take what was a restriction on the federal government and make it a restriction on the state governments. For the first time in the amendments to the Constitution, it was stated that no state shall make or enforce any law. In other words, for the first time, an amendment to the federal Constitution was putting restrictions on the states, which was obviously a counter to the design of our founding fathers. The state governments were actually a check on federal power as designed. Now, in understanding the 14th Amendment, it's interesting to read some of the debates that took place in Congress as Reconstruction Act of March 2nd, 1867 was enacted. Basically, it was giving the Northern forces power and deriving the Southern states of all their powers and deriving them of autonomy, placing them basically under the federal bureaucracy. They were referred to as the rebel states. They were stripped of their power in the process of doing that. It's interesting to hear what a senator from Wisconsin said regarding the freedom and the ability of the Southern states to function as states. He said, "The people of the South have rejected the Constitutional Amendment." That's actually, they rejected the 14th Amendment. When the 14th Amendment was sent to them to be ratified, the Southern states to the state actually rejected that 14th Amendment. And Doolittle, Senator Doolittle of Wisconsin, responded, "The people of the South have rejected the Constitutional Amendment, and therefore we will march upon them and force them to adopt it at the point of the bayonet and establish military power over them until they do adopt it." So we see very clearly here that the ratification process of the 14th Amendment was not a free and uncoerced process. As a matter of fact, the states in the Southern District were denied re-entry into the Union. They were told, "You no longer part of these United States until you ratify the 14th Amendment." So basically, at the point of a bayonet, those Southern states were told, "You must ratify the 14th Amendment, or you will be treated as a subservient state, as you could say, slave states to the federal government controlled by the North." Now, obviously, it was never the intent of our founding fathers that the ratification of any amendment to the Constitution be obtained at the point of a bayonet, because if that was the case, then where is any liberty or where is any freedom whatsoever? What we have taking place in the 14th Amendment is an attempt to destroy the freedom and the liberty of those sovereign states. President Andrew Johnson at that time wisely tried to restrain this radical out-of-control Congress, and he vetoed the Act of Reconstruction of March 2nd, 1867. But unfortunately, his veto was overturned by this radical Congress. And it's interesting that Andrew Johnson understood as president what the issue was. He said, a bill of attainder against 9 million people at once is basically what this bill was. And a bill of attainder, of course, is a legislative act pronouncing someone guilty of a capital offense without affording them a trial or without affording them conviction according to the law. And that's in violation of the Constitution itself. You'd almost say that almost every case coming before the Supreme Court quotes the 14th Amendment as a reason for its case. And yet the 14th Amendment itself, as we have discovered looking at the history of this, was a usurpation on the part of the federal government into areas that it had no business being in. In other words, it was destroying separate powers. The powers of federal government versus the powers of state government were violated by what took place following the war between the states. And actually, the war between the states itself was seeking to bridge that barrier that was a security against tyranny that our founding fathers wisely established. The people who put together the 14th Amendment, actually, they were not charged with coming up with an amendment. They were the Joint Committee on Reconstruction. And these were chosen by radical Republicans. And they were chosen, by the way, over the protest of Democrats, both in the North and in the South. And instead of producing a plan that they were actually told to produce as the Joint Committee on Reconstruction, they came forth with legislation to promote their theory, and notice what their theory is, that the government should be more centralized in order to control the southern states, thereby democratizing the nation. In other words, what they were doing was directly against the very plan of our founding fathers. And that's why the 14th Amendment reads, no state shall make or enforce any law which shall abridge the privileges and immunities of citizens of the United States, nor shall any state deprive any person of life, liberty, or property without due process of law. If you understand what this is saying, is it's turning on its head the design our founding fathers established. Our founding fathers did not make the federal government the supreme arbiter of its own powers. The states were to be a check upon the federal government, but these things were being destroyed in that period of time following the war between the states. As we understand what took place, this joint committee, it met in secrecy, the Joint Committee on Reconstruction. It would not let anyone know what its plans were. Its members were so tight-lipped that during the debate over the 14th Amendment, one senator actually stated this: the committee has become known in the country as the Revolutionary Tribunal, the Directory, and the Star Chamber. If you know what the Star Chamber is, it's that English court that became so tyrannical, it had to be abolished. And people in our country understood what was taking place, that we were actually at a juncture where we were changing our form of government. And so the destruction of our constitutional republic began right there in the ratification of the 13th, 14th, and 15th Amendments, and then subsequent to that, their misinterpretation. The issue to keep in mind is that the attempt here in the 14th Amendment was to nationalize the Bill of Rights. That is to say that the Bill of Rights are restrictions on the states, not just restrictions on the federal government. Up to this point in time, the Bill of Rights was only a restriction on the federal government. For example, we've talked about the First Amendment restricts any federal government from establishing a religion. But we know that many of the states at the time of the ratification of the First Amendment had established religions. So obviously, the First Amendment did not apply to the states. It only applied to the federal government. This is Pastor David Whitney with Institute on the Constitution Radio. We invite you to go visit our website at IOTCOnline.com.
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3: Some things are real. Some things are make-believe. Knowing the difference is critically, crucially important. If I told you that you could safely drive off a 100-foot cliff at 80 miles an hour because your car would simply float lazily to the earth, I would be telling you something that is not real. Now, the example I just used is easy to agree with because the physical laws of the universe are quite easy for us to discern. But what about the moral laws of the universe? If you perchance have swallowed the notion that these moral laws don't exist, or if you think that only the ones that you believe in actually apply to you, then you may be careening carelessly toward that cliff. You see, as my cousin Neil likes to say, you don't break the rules break you. And we might do well to remember that this is true not just for us as individuals, but also for our communities and for our country. In my lifetime, my country has allowed the murder of 55 million of its own children. In my lifetime, my country has debased its currency by printing trillions of worthless Federal Reserve notes that are backed by nothing but foolishness. These actions on the part of my country indicate that we no longer are acting in accordance with reality. It's not real to think that a person or a people can do these things without disastrous consequences. So shouldn't we pay attention to what our founding documents declare? That when God made the world, he made physical and moral laws. And to think or act as if they don't exist is make-believe, dangerous, and deadly. This is Michael Anthony Peruca for Institute on the Constitution, bringing you the American view.
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4: 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The answers and solutions are in my book that all Americans need to read, because the worst is coming at us like a freight train. 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
3: During the past 2 years, we have witnessed the destruction of the American system of government on a scale and with a scope that is breathtaking. The regime that has seized control of the central government in Washington, D.C. has engaged in bold and blatant lawbreaking by exceeding the authority granted by the people of these United States. Now, while this statement may sound harsh, a few examples suffice to illustrate this plain truth. The central government has no legal authority to bail out or buy into the banks. Barack Obama and both houses of Congress, Democrats and Republicans, did it anyway. The reason? There was an emergency. The central government has no legal authority to bail out or buy into insurance companies. They did it anyway. The reason? Well, there was a crisis. The central government has no authority to bail out or own an auto company, but they did it anyway. They have no authority to regulate health care or health insurance. The Constitution grants no such authority to Barack Obama or to the Congress. But against the overwhelming objection of the American people, and despite its illegality, they did it anyway. Now, in each case, the bailout and the takeover was preceded by some crisis that arguably was caused by the action or inaction of the government itself. In other words, the crisis was created by government, which then, with the help of the managed media, manipulated the news reports of the crisis into an excuse to take over the industry. Now it seems that we are seeing this same pattern emerge in the case of the oil spill in the Gulf of Mexico. Although it's been difficult to sort out the complete story, it seems that the federal government will use this tragedy to penalize the oil company known as BP, even though there is significant culpability on the part of the government itself. Now, predictably, many media types are calling for the government to take over the task of containing the spill. But does it seem very likely that any government official or agency has the competence to do anything but wring their hands and point the finger of blame? After all, isn't this the same government that made an absolute mess out of Katrina relief? And isn't this also the same government that has bankrupted the Medicare system and the Medicaid system and the Social Security system and has made us the enemy of many of the peoples of the world by pursuing unconstitutional, undeclared wars in places too numerous to count? Isn't it also the same government that didn't prevent the 9/11 tragedy and may have, according to many well-documented sources, been complicit in that murderous attack? Now, I don't mean to sound like a cynic, but what in the world might make you think that this incompetent, arrogant, failure-prone group has the ability to stop an oil leak miles below the surface of the sea? Isn't it more likely that the government goal is to use this crisis to cripple a major oil company and to do to the oil industry what it has done to the auto, banking, insurance, and health industries? Is it far-fetched to speculate that we may eventually find that, like the other crises which the government helped to create and perpetuate, the oil crisis has been arranged and manipulated toward the end of a government takeover? Like I said, maybe I'm a cynic. But looking at recent history, maybe we should pay close attention to the words of the president's chief of staff, Rahm Emanuel, who said this.
9: You never want a serious crisis to go to waste. And what I mean by that, it's an opportunity to do things that you think you could not do before.
3: Do you find this revealing? Here is the president's principal advisor, his chief of staff, blatantly admitting that crisis situations, which by their nature victimize innocent people, causing destruction, dislocation, and even death, ought to be manipulated so that those in authority can get away with what they couldn't get away with otherwise. Could it be that they couldn't get away with it because they know it is unconstitutional, that is to say illegal, and a serious crisis provides the needed excuse to break the law? Is it such a stretch to speculate that this same criminal mentality would lead to the creation of a crisis as well as its manipulation? After all, a convenient series of serious crises have enabled Mr. Emanuel to help Barack Obama and those to whom he reports to illegally take over the banks, the insurance companies, the auto companies, and the hospitals, all without constitutional authority. Are the gas stations next? This is Michael Anthony Peruca for Institute on the Constitution, bringing you the American view.
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3: More and more Americans are coming to realize that the enemy of American wealth and security is the Federal Reserve System. And they are coming to understand that the weapon used by this enemy is fiat money. F-I-A-T, fiat. Fiat money is paper currency that is created out of nothing and backed up by nothing. Although the Constitution forbids it, this is the kind of currency that we use in America today. You see, while we spend a great deal of time arguing about how the dollars are spent, the real problem is how they are created. It's the very nature of fiat money that is dangerous and deadly. As G. Edward Griffin points out in his book, The Creature from Jekyll Island, the Federal Reserve System is not the first fiat money system in history, but it is following the exact same pattern as all the others. Every fiat money system in history has led to the destruction of the economy. In America, the printing of fiat money has led directly to the bubble, the bailouts, and the biggest debt in history. Debt that has brought America to her knees in pain. And it's not over. The Federal Reserve is being given even more power by the administration in order to solve the problem. Trouble is that the cure that is being administered is a larger dose of the poison. This was actually foreseen by our founders. That's why the Constitution forbids government from producing fiat money. But back in 19...
12: Oh, beautiful for Spain.
13: Well, this is Dr. Stan here at Radio Liberty, coming to you from the hills overlooking beautiful and picturesque Monterey Bay, and bringing you the news behind the news, the story behind the story. Hoping to convince you that reality is usually scoffed at. Illusion is usually king. But in the battle for survival of Western civilization, it's going to be reality, not illusion or delusion, that'll determine what the future will bring. And I have to remind you, the views that are expressed here are not necessarily those of the owners, management, staff, sponsors, or supporters of the station you're listening to. They happen to be my views, the views of our guests. And, well, the guest this afternoon is Catherine Albrecht. We're going to be talking about RFID identification, spy chips, as you want to, if you want to call them that. But there is a plan program that everybody will have a number and will have an identification card, or will have an identification implant. This is a long-range plan. And, of course, they're beginning to use these spy chips on our various products. They want to put them on our identification cards. They want to put them on our passports. They really want to identify and track every human being. They want videos, certainly on the street corners and on our roads. They certainly want to be able to read our emails and our faxes, and they want to be able to listen to our cell phones, and so many of the modern cell phones, whether they're on or off, they can listen to you. They can track you, but they can hear exactly what you're saying. Why do they want that technology? Well, we'll get into that with Catherine. Catherine, thank you so very much for being with us this afternoon.
14: Hey, hello, Dr. Stan. It's always a pleasure.
13: Well, why don't you tell us what the latest things are? Because it seems we're always on the defensive. The other side seems to always be on the offensive, trying step by step by step to take away
14: our freedom. Part of the reason why it feels like we're always on the defensive is because technology has really begun to take that exponential growth curve that many technologists have been talking about for years now. And what that means is that, eventually, have you ever heard the old one, Dr. Stan, where you ask two kids, would you rather have a dollar a week allowance, or would you rather have $10 a week allowance, but if I give you the dollar a week, I'm going to double it every week? And the kid who takes the $10... Excuse me, after a couple of weeks, is still getting $10, but the kid who chose the $1, eventually that's $2, then $4, then $8, then $16, then $32. And if you continue on that growth curve, eventually you're going from 5 million to 10 million to 20 million to 40 million, and you're up into the billions before you turn around. And technology is actually growing in that same kind of an exponential way, where it started off very slowly. Back when we came up with the wheel and fire and all those early technologies, and then writing and the printing press. But so technological development sort of proceeded at a relatively slow pace up until the 20th century, and then you saw the beginning of that exponential curve happening. Well, what's happening now is that the same technological development that used to take 40 years, say the perfection of antibiotics, for example, some would argue we still haven't quite perfected them, but we at least understand the biology of using antibiotics to kill bacteria. Well, that took about 40 years for human beings to figure out. And so many people say, well, now all of this stem cell research or all of the genetic research, that's going to take about 40 years. And what they don't realize is that each of these technological developments builds on the one before it. And you get to the point where what used to take 40 years then takes 20 years, then 10 years, then 5 years, until finally you find that 40 years worth of progress is being made literally in a matter of days. And once society hits that point, this technology will come so fast and so heavy that we, in our human capacity, will simply not be able to make sense out of any of it. That's how quickly it will be coming at us.
13: Well, I think that's a frightening thing to contemplate, because it seems that there really are people out there who want to monitor us from you know, from the cradle to the grave and really be able to control everything that we do. And we're going to be back here in just a moment with Catherine Albrecht talking about the spy chip technology that is increasing at a phenomenal and frightening pace. Well, this is Dr. Stan here at Radio Liberty, coming here from the hills overlooking beautiful and picturesque Monterey Bay. Our guest is Catherine Albrecht, who actually wrote her doctoral thesis, and I believe that was Harvard you wrote, wasn't it, Catherine?
14: That is true, yes.
13: And it was basically on the RFID chip technology, and Cynthia, she has been working on this and studying this ever since then, and has written a book called Spy Chip, and is trying to sound the alarm to the American people that privacy as we have known it in the past will soon become simply a remembrance of things past. So pick the story up there, Catherine. What is happening today that are new things that we should even be more concerned about?
14: Well, I think the place where the technology is really taking leaps and bounds right now is in the area of wireless communications, and that's everything from your cell phone, which is a device that the vast majority of Americans now own and carry with them wherever they go, to Wi-Fi hotspots where you can plug your computer in, and the Internet is actually swirling around you in the radio waves and in the electromagnetic energy that we're all bathing in. It's kind of like we're, you know, commercial where they'd say you're soaking in it. Well, we're soaking in these electromagnetic waves that are communicating all around us with cell phone frequencies and Wi-Fi, Internet, and emails, people's emails zipping past our heads, figuratively speaking. And what is happening with all of this wireless communication is now that they've managed to find ways for people to communicate with one another wirelessly, they want to find ways for objects to do the same thing. And so the idea, as listeners to your program, longtime listeners who've heard me on before, and people who've read the book that I co-authored with Liz McIntyre titled Spy Chips, as those folks know, the plan is to equip every physical object with a tiny microchip that can transmit information using these radio waves. So actually your box of Kleenex would be capable of transmitting personally identifiable information about itself to a reader device that might be in the floor, it might be in the walls, it might be in the table or in the shelf or in the ceiling or in a doorway. And so would every other object. And so the idea down the road here is that all physical objects would be equipped with this technology. Now the place, I've been following this since about 2002. The folks who developed this plan back in 1999 at MIT were some of the biggest consumer product companies on earth. They were Procter & Gamble, Gillette, the Department of Defense in there, Kraft, Nestle, Walmart, Home Depot. All these companies are deeply involved in this and have now spent over $1 billion doing it. And with that is continuing along, although because of the consumer and public opposition.
13: Hold that thought. We'll be right back here in just a moment. Well, this is Dr. Stan, and of course, Catherine was simply talking about the technology, how rapid it's increasing, that the original concepts of developing these RFID chips began with some of our major corporations, but government was there. And, of course, the rapidity with which this technology is increasing is indeed frightening. So go ahead and pick up the story. You were just saying that it's perhaps been slowed down a little bit, at least as far as we know, by the public opposition, but that doesn't mean it's really going to stop in any way, does it?
14: Well, it doesn't, and what it means, I think, is that they're retrenching and regrouping. And the one place that the folks who would like to tag and track and monitor everything and ultimately every person, the place that they've found that they've been able to get some traction is with the government, of course, because it's difficult to boycott the government. You can boycott Procter & Gamble or Gillette if you don't like what they're doing, and I would urge people to boycott Gillette because of their use of RFID. You can find out about that at our website at boycottgillette.com. But the real problem comes up when you have the government beginning to issue these things and you don't really have the opportunity to say, well, gee, I just won't shop at this government. I'll move to another country. I mean, what are our options? At some point, this stuff is going to be global and worldwide. And so that's why you're seeing RFID tags now appearing in U.S. passports. All U.S. passports issued since October, according to the State Department, are now equipped with an RFID tag inside of them. 20 million credit cards have been issued in the United States that contain an RFID tag embedded right inside the plastic. If you have one of these in your wallet, it is the wave and go, or the contactless credit card. You just wave it in front of the reader. Instead of swiping it through and reading the mag stripe, it actually transmits its information using its tiny microchip and antenna. And so 20 million of those have been tucked into people's wallets. And then we know that come next year, for many people in the country, that they will be getting standardized national real ID driver's licenses, the national ID card, as it were. And in those national driver's licenses, so far, they've not come out and directly said that they want to put RFID tags in the driver's licenses, but we know that the Department of Homeland Security will be in charge. Instead of your state-level Department of Motor Vehicles, all that control is going to transfer to Homeland Security, and they've openly supported the use of RFID for tracking people within our nation's borders through their wallets or backpacks or purses. And that's the real concern about this technology, is because it uses radio waves. You know, radio waves travel right through walls and travel through wood and plastic and paper and cardboard and leather and all the things we normally rely on to protect our privacy. So if you have one of these RFID-tagged credit cards, for example, in your wallet, even if your wallet is in the bottom of your purse or your backpack or tucked in your back pocket, someone with the right reader device can come by and pick up the information right off of it, right through your clothing. And the information that they would obtain, based on some research done out of UMass Amherst here in Massachusetts, is they could get your full name, your full credit card number, and your expiration date simply by walking past you. So that's, you know, the direction that this is going, and the lack of awareness on the part of the American people is really what's facilitating the sort of spread of this technology. Well, and then, of course, Dr. Stan, I think probably the thing we should focus on for the remainder of this time would be talking about the VeriChip human implant, because that's really where we're seeing the most movement in the last couple of months.
13: All right. Well, why don't you tell us, first of all, what the VeriChip is, and then this whole concept of implanting this in human beings, and then we wouldn't have to carry an RFID, card or passport, because it would all be right there in that chip that will be implanted in the skin. And where are they going to put that in the human body?
14: Well, it depends. If you consult your Bible, it would probably go in the right hand or the forehead.
13: Right.
14: Yeah.
13: In fact, you know, really, Catherine, what amazes me, I hear some of these advertisements that are aimed at Christians, and they're saying, this idea everybody's going to be numbered. If you read the Bible, it doesn't say that you have to worry about, you know, buying and selling. It's a worship. You worship the beast and take the number. That's what's really bad. But simply buying and selling is perfectly all right. And I hear this, somebody's putting out a phenomenal amount of money, and certainly they're giving away free books, and they're, of course, advertising extensively, which costs a lot of money. And the question is, why are they willing to put out all this money to give us the Christians? It's perfectly all right to go ahead and take these chips. And I have to sort of wonder if they're going to put all that money out, if they have another agenda. So
14: wow.
13: Go right ahead.
14: You know, and on that front, well, first let me describe what it is, and then I think it's really important that we talk about the spiritual warfare that's going on right now, because, you know, we know that we definitely have an enemy in the form of flesh and blood, the corporations that would like to control and monitor and surveil us, and the big brother government, or if we get Hillary or Obama, we're going to have a big sister government, but in either event, we're going to have a government that also wants to control and monitor and surveil us. And so we definitely know, it's clear that we've got some enemies out there in the human realm, but of course, the Bible tells us that we also have enemies that are more than flesh and blood. We're battling spiritual wickedness in high places and principalities. So I think we definitely, I want to get to that piece, because I think it's really coming to a head where people need to begin to realize that many of the aspects of this battle have got to be spiritual aspects of the battle. And you know me, Dr. Stan, I've been doing this since 1999, and you don't normally hear me talking about spiritual battles, but I can tell you

0: So glad you are speaking out, because this is a spiritual battle, and we've been trying to get people to understand that. And I've been really so discouraged that so many of our Christian leaders will not talk about how you begin to see this spiritual battle being played out on the political and cultural battlefield. So I've known where you were coming from for some time, but I'm glad to see you speaking out against it. So pick up the story. Where do we stand with the Ferritship? Why should we be concerned?
1: Yeah, for people who aren't familiar with what it is, let me just start with a brief overview of the technology and see if I can dispel some of the myths around the Ferritship. The Ferritship is a glass capsule. It's about a half an inch long. If you envision holding a dime between your thumb and your forefinger, that's about how long it is. If you held a dime on edge, it's about that long. And it's injected, typically now they're injecting it in the triceps area of the arm, which is midway between the elbow and the shoulder. There is the doctor or hospital that wants to inject this into a person buys it pre-loaded into a medical syringe that has a very large gauge so that this thing can go through the hypodermic end of it. And they put some numbing on the person's body. They inject this thing up into the arm. They push the plunger. And voila, you now have a microchip inserted into an individual's flesh. They remove the plunger, they put on a Band-Aid, there's a little bit of bleeding, not much pain from what I've heard, and now that individual is scannable just like a package of meat or a barcoded package in a supermarket. And the way the scanning works is that inside of that little capsule of glass is a tiny microchip, a little silicon chip, just like what they store information on in other electronic products. And inside of that that silicon chip is nothing more than a 16-digit number. So there is no special information. Your name is not written on there. In fact, the chip now in its current form is a dumb chip. They call it read or write once, read many, meaning that once they've encoded the 16 digits on there, they can't change it, they can't erase it or code something else onto it, they can't put your name on there. So it's really just a 16-digit ID number, kind of like a Social Security number. And now that number is unique, meaning that every Ferritship has a different 16-digit ID code. And so once you've been assigned your number, that number then goes into a database and is linked up with your name and all of your personal information, including your medical records, your medical history, and your medical information, potentially your financial information. There's been talk about linking these up with credit card accounts and with bank accounts so that the number, the 16-digit number, would simply access your credit card, for example.
0: But then, of course, there has to be a database out there that has all of the privacy, all your private information on it.
1: Exactly.
0: And you know what's really so funny, Catherine, is we hear these people saying, you go to the doctor now, and well, you have to sign this special privacy form to protect your privacy. And most people simply sign the form without reading it. But if you read it, you understand that what you're doing is they can now give your private information to all sorts of people. In other words, under the guise of protecting your privacy, they're eliminating your privacy, and the doctors and the dentists and so many other people go along with the ruse because, well, they're required by law to go along with it, and they're not going to tell you. If you sign this form like I'm told to tell you to do, you're giving up all your privacy rights.
1: It's so true, and the hilarious part about that, or I guess the tragic part about all of that, is that when they pass that law, it's called HIPAA, the HIPAA regulations, which was supposedly a Privacy Protection Act, they put the word privacy in the title. And yet those of us who are privacy advocates and closely follow these issues, we saw that what HIPAA actually did was open up the privacy of your medical information to a whole host of people, including researchers, government agents, HMOs that your HMO may choose to share it with. I mean, a whole host of people who prior to HIPAA did not have legal access or legal rights to get a hold of your medical information. But, and so simply by putting the word privacy in the name of these bills, they get support for them when the irony is that they do the exact opposite. But getting back, I hear our music coming up.
0: All right, but it's sort of like the Tax Simplification Act of 1986. The purpose of the Tax Simplification Act was, of course, to make the filling out of your income tax forms much more difficult. But if they were to tell you what they were really doing, of course, you'd object to it. And just as the privacy legislation, if you understood they were taking away your privacy, why, you'd certainly object. The Patriot Act is certainly one of the most unpatriotic things we've ever seen. So understand that they use terminology, of course, to conceal what the real goal

0: We're going to be back here in just a moment with Catherine Albrecht, author of the book Spy Chip, which incidentally we do carry, trying to expose what's really going on behind the scenes. Well, you go right ahead there.
1: Are we back?
0: No, we're right back. You're right. We talk right through the break. So.
1: Oh, terrific. Okay. Well, so let me explain how if someone has a Verichip implant in their body, the way that it's scanned, and let me begin by just dispelling a myth that's widely held, and that is the idea that somehow this is a GPS device or that it can pinpoint your location anywhere on the globe. The reality is that once you have a microchip implant in someone's body, that device can only be read at about 6 to 18 inches of read range away from the body. So it is not useful. If someone had one of these in them and they wandered off into the woods or they were abducted or kidnapped or got lost or what have you, it would not be possible to simply turn on an eye-in-the-sky tracking device and pinpoint their location. What instead this device does is it enables you to be scanned. So, you know, when you're in the supermarket and you're buying a box of toothpaste, for example, a tube of toothpaste, the cashier holds the scanner up to the box. And in that case, it's a barcode scanner, and it uses infrared. And the little infrared laser scans across the box. Or it's a laser reader. But in any event, it uses what's called line of sight, meaning that it has to actually optically connect. And in the case of an RFID tag, it holds also a reader up to the chipped body part or the chipped item. But instead of using optical laser beams to read that, it uses a radio beam to read it. So it kind of shoots a little bit of radio energy at the device that wakes up the device, which normally lies dormant or passive until it's stimulated and woken up. And when it is woken up, then it causes it to transmit back its 16-digit ID number. Now, you can't really do that at a very long distance. You only have, as I said, about 6 to 18 inches of read range to do that. So in the same way that you can't read a barcoded tube of toothpaste from 10 miles away, you can't read an RFID tag in someone's body. So that's the first thing. When people say we need to implant these into children at birth so that they can't be abducted, I say, well, you obviously don't understand the technology, because if a child was abducted, unless they passed within 6 to 18 inches of one of these reader devices, then the tag would do them no good whatsoever implanted in their body. Now, having dispelled that myth, let me talk about why the company says that people should be embedded with these things. And they've got a couple of different scenarios or business models for selling this. One of them is to link it with your electronic medical records, and the idea being that if you're ever in a car accident or you have a stroke or you're unable to communicate, then when you're wheeled into the emergency room, then the medical staff would simply scan your body, pick up the 16-digit ID code, enter it into a computer, and log on to Verichip's database. And Verichip, V-E-R-I for verify, and then Chip, Verichip. They're a company based out of Delray Beach, Florida. And they're the only company, to the best of anyone's knowledge, that is marketing human implantable chips. And so they would maintain a database of your personal medical information. And when you are in the hospital and your caregivers need to know your medical history, they scan this number, they log on to a computer, they go through the normal internet, the same internet that you and I use, and they log on to Verichip's website with a secure password and ID, and then they enter in that 16-digit number, and then up pops your medical records. And that the idea here is that they would maintain all of that information for you. And, you know, when we're talking about medical records, I mean, this would be records of, you know, are you diabetic? Do you have an allergy to penicillin? Do you have any special conditions that the doctor and staff should be aware of? Now, anybody who's hearing this probably knows that for the last 50 years, we've had something called the Med Alert bracelet that has done the exact same thing. And it's a bracelet with a special symbol.
0: Hold that thought. We'll be right back here. Well, this is Dr. Stan, and Catherine was explaining the Verichip. Ordinarily, it is being injected into the arm rather than into the back of the hand. You know, and the thing is that this cannot be read from a very great distance. It cannot be tracked from the sky. They can only certainly monitor this up to maybe 15, 16, 18 inches, something like that. And so the only thing that it really can be done, it's a dumb chip. It doesn't transmit. It doesn't know your name. All it is a number. But of course, if you had one of these in you, you were wheeled into the emergency room. They scanned you. They saw the trip. Then, of course, they could, of course, pass a scanner over it, get the number, send it to the VeriChip database there in Florida, and they would get a complete copy of your medical records. But as Catherine points out, certainly the little bracelets that a lot of people have been wearing, you know, for some time, you know, that of course gives the same information, and they can get. So this really has no advantage other than the bracelets, the MediAlert bracelets people already have. So why is there this emphasis on trying to get people to be willing to accept these VeriChips?
1: Well, in fact, I want to say something else about that. Comparing the VeriChip to the MediAlert bracelet, it actually has a serious disadvantage over the MediAlert bracelet, because if you imagine that in an emergency situation, imagine that it's a Hurricane Katrina or a major earthquake in Los Angeles or a terrorist event in New York City or some major catastrophe occurs and many people are being wheeled into emergency rooms, then that's the last time you would ever want, I mean, that's the worst situation, that you would ever want to have your medical information accessible through the Internet only. If you had a life-threatening condition like diabetes or you had a penicillin allergy, you would want that on your medical alert bracelet so that all people would have to do is flip, you know, look at your wrist, flip over the bracelet and read it, and right on the spot they know your history. The problem with this this VeriChip concept is that they would actually have to get onto the Internet, and of course, as we all know, in the middle of some sort of a crisis or a disaster or a weather event or a tornado or anything like that, the Internet is likely to be down. And so you could die because medical staff would not be able to access your crucial life-saving medical information. So it's not only that it's not better, it's actually considerably worse. And one of the other things we found when we went over their documentation that they filed with the SEC recently, the company, they actually had to file risks to investors in their company. So they aired all their dirty laundry. And one of the things that they said is that there are situations when you cannot read these chips, and one situation is if there's a lot of other radio waves around. And guess what, Dr. Stan, was the one example they showed of when you might not be able to read the chip because there's other radio waves around. You're going to love this one.
0: What is this?
1: In an ambulance.
0: I see.
1: So here you are, life or death situation, in an ambulance. They go to read your chip, and all of the other radio communications from the ambulance is preventing, it's sort of clogging up the reader, overriding your signal, and so they cannot get your signal out of your chip. And what they recommend, here's the part I just thought was just jaw-droppingly wrong. They said, well, what you can do to get around this is you can either turn off all the radio equipment, as though you'd want to do that, or you can pull over to the side of the road and remove the patient from the ambulance to 10 or 15 feet away and then try to scan it again. And at the time that I first read that, it was in the middle of a snowstorm here in New England. I thought, what? That doesn't sound like a good idea. I'll take the medical alert bracelet any day. Thank you very much. So there are some serious downsides to it. And I think what your question of why is it then that they are so relentlessly pushing this is a very, very important one. It is because, and I'll say this on two levels, on the human level and then on the spiritual level. I think on the human level, it's plain and simple greed. This company, the VeriChip Corporation, has been trying to sell its product since 2001, and it envisions and has talked about a market of billions. Now, if it makes a couple hundred dollars off of each one of these chips in maintaining the records over a person's lifetime, then if you multiply that by several billion people on Earth, then they're all going to be, you know, rich beyond their wildest imaginings. The only way, though, that they're going to get billions of people to sign up is if they get the government to mandate it, or employers or insurance companies to mandate it. Otherwise, people don't want this. You know, when you talk about putting a microchip in somebody's arm, the vast majority of Americans and people around the world say no thank you. And in fact, even here in the United States, they've had now 6 years to promote this technology, and fewer than 300 people have actually signed up and gotten a chip implanted in them.
0: Fewer than how many now?
1: Fewer than 300, and actually many of those have an affiliation with the company.
0: Well, then what about the spiritual implications of taking the chip?
1: Well, see, that's where this becomes really interesting, and I think that's why we're seeing the relentless push towards more and more people wanting others to get chipped. Of course, they don't want it themselves chipped, but they want everybody else chipped.
0: Well, do you think that this is sort of the first step along the way? Once people have been willing to accept the Veris chip, when we have a more sophisticated one, people will be able to take it. We're going to be back in just a minute with Catherine right here at Radio Liberty.

0: Well, this is Dr. Stan back here at Radio Liberty. I guess Catherine Albrecht. Now, let's sort of hold off on the spiritual implications for about 3 minutes until we have all of our stations back on board. But one of the things, Chris, I've heard that there are people that have actually taken these injectable chips so that if they were kidnapped, they could be tracked. Is there any different type of a chip that you can actually put in that will track from a satellite, or is this all just hype?
1: There is no such chip at this time. The company, the Verichip Corporation, and its parent company, Applied Digital Solutions and Digital Angel, have developed a prototype that they were talking about a few years back, which could be surgically implanted into the body and function as a GPS tracking device. But it's about the size of a pager. And having that thing embedded in you would require, where are you going to fit a pager under your skin? it's a pretty major surgery. They did talk at one point about surgery under the collarbone, where you'd have to actually go under full general anesthesia and have a major incision made and have this thing implanted as though it were a pacemaker. But, if only 300 people are willing to take this little rice grain-sized chip under their, the flesh of their arm in a quick, 15-minute outpatient procedure, how many people are going to go under the knife for a full anesthesia and take one of these things deep in their body? I can't imagine anyone's going to do that.
0: Well, I'm sure that is not a very, very popular alternative at
1: no.
0: this time. So basically, so much of what we're hearing is really hype. Now, what about, of course, the advantage that they keep telling us about children in the nurseries, and certainly every child should have this, so we don't mix the children up, we don't send the wrong child home with the wrong families. Has this been applied at all, or is this simply another?
1: It actually has, and now let's get just a little bit into something odd here. The company, the Verichip Corporation, Applied Digital, Digital Angel, they're all part of the same family of companies, and they're sort of co-owned by one another. And what they've developed is a system that used to be called Hugs and Kisses, and it is an ankle bracelet, essentially, for newborn babies that they put on in the hospital. It's not an implant. To the best of my knowledge, no newborn on Earth has ever been implanted with a Verichip or a microchip implant. It may have happened somewhere, some third world, some North Korea, some dictator country. I don't know, but I'm not aware of anyone actually receiving one of those implants. Lots of rumors about it, but when you follow them up, they turn out not to be true. But what is being done is that the implant company itself is putting RFID devices on infants in many, many hospitals around the country. In fact, hundreds of, if not thousands of hospitals are now using this technology.
0: All right, hold that thought. We're going to be back here in just a moment with Catherine Albrecht right here at Radio Liberty. Well, this is Dr. Stan, and our guest is Catherine Albrecht. And before we go on, let's go ahead and get your website out and any other information. So we do carry your book because we think it's important. It's called SpyChip.com, but I know you have a lot of great information on your website.
1: Yeah, our website, we have two websites. And if you want to learn about RFID tracking of products, you want to go to SpyChips with an S, that's SpyChips.com. And if you're interested in the implant, we have a brand new website we're very, very excited about and very proud of. It's got a lengthy FAQ, frequently asked questions section, and that is online at anti-chips, with an S, anti-chips, antichips.com. And there you can learn everything you ever wanted to know about the implantable Verichip microchip. You can also, on that website, find the latest copy of our legislation called the Bodily Integrity Act, that we would urge listeners, please get a copy of this Bodily Integrity Act. If you go to antichips.com and you click on legislation, you can read a PDF, a little easy one-page document we've put together. It is written in plain English. Anyone can understand it. You don't need to be a lawyer to understand this law that we would like to have passed in all 50 states. And take that page and print it out and put it in the mail and send it to your state lawmakers. Send it to your state senator, your state representative, your assembly person, whoever it is you have in your state, and say, please introduce this bill. We need protections against these microchip implants. And what this bill does that we carefully authored is it requires, basically it forbids anyone from requiring someone else to get a microchip. It says you have to be at least 18 years of age to be implanted with a microchip. So children, babies in hospitals, parents could not implant them in their own children. Children could not make decisions to get them themselves until they're of legal decision-making age. And it would also prohibit people with Alzheimer's or elderly people or people in comas or who can't speak for themselves from being chipped. And it prevents people from chipping corpses. And, you know, you talked about tracking from the cradle to the grave. I don't think you realize just how right you are. They're actually now embedding these microchips into corpses. And during Hurricane Katrina, the victims of that tragic event, many of their remains were microchipped before they went to their graves. And, you know, for many, many Christians around the world and people of other faiths as well, including the Jewish faith, receiving one of these implants in the body is a desecration of the body, and people should not go to their grave without being able to with one of these chips in them and without being able to say no to that implantation. So that's what it does. We call it the Bodily Integrity Act, meaning that if people want to maintain the integrity of their own bodies and not have a microchip or other tracking device implanted in them, by Jove, we believe that they should have that right. And so please go to antichips.com. Click on legislation, print that out, and send it to your lawmakers, and let's see if we can get some action on that.
0: And do you want to put out your 877 number?
1: You know what? I think I'm going to pass on that because right now it's just me answering the phones, and I think I get absolutely overwhelmed.
0: Right, fine. And if you're sitting here, Catherine was saying that there are only about 300 people who've actually taken the Verichip so far. Those are 300 live people. Apparently, they've given it to a fair number of dead people.
1: Exactly.
0: They don't object so much.
1: Exactly.
0: And then, of course, during the break, Catherine said a couple of fascinating things. First of all, she doesn't know of anybody that there is any sort of a chip that you can actually track from a GPS satellite. There are some things about the side of a pager, but you have to put them under the skin. She doesn't know anybody who's ever taken one that'd be uncomfortable, sort of like a pacemaker. And the other thing is that we keep hearing these stories about how they're putting them into children in the nurseries. And, of course, remember, Catherine's on the front lines of this story. She has, this is her specialty, she researches it, and she's a meticulous researcher. And she says there's a lot of hype out there, but when you've really tracked the stories down, whether or not, of course, to her knowledge, actually put them into newborn children. So don't believe everything you see on the Internet. Now, you were then going to talk a little bit about the spiritual implications of this. We've talked about sort of the economic implications. My goodness, if they could get, you know, a billion people or so to get one of these at a couple of $100 each, why they'd have more money than Exxon, but go right ahead.
1: Yeah, well, on the spiritual level, though, and I've really, you know, is anyone... Let me back up just a little bit. We've got a Christian version of our book out, and I have really felt led by the Spirit in recent years to come out very openly about my Christian beliefs. And believe me, I've taken a lot of heat and a lot of negative comments around the Internet and among my colleagues in privacy circles and in legal circles for doing so. But I really think it is time that we who understand and know about the mark of the beast in biblical prophecy begin to stand up and talk about the fact that we are deeply engaged in spiritual warfare right now. And the ultimate goal, as you know from reading the Bible in the book of Revelation, in chapter 13, verses 16 through 18, it talks about a time when all people, rich and poor, great and small, free and bond or imprisoned, will be required to have a mark on their right hand or their forehead containing a number, the number of the beast or the beast's name. And without that mark, you will not be able to buy or sell. And it is accompanied, taking the mark of the beast will be accompanied by worshiping the beast. And all of that together will lead to two very grievous punishments. One on the physical realm, which is people who take the mark of the beast will get what the Bible refers to as a noisome and grievous sore. Noisome means stinky or festering. A noisome and grievous sore on the physical plane, but on the spiritual plane, the people who actually take this mark of the beast, who take his mark and worship his image, will actually be subject to the wrath of God, and they will be thrown into the lake of fire, and they will not be forgiven. So that, as far as my read of the Bible goes, there's really only two things you can do that you cannot be forgiven for, because, of course, the whole message of Christianity is the healing blood of Christ and the forgiveness and the mercy of God. But if you blaspheme the Holy Spirit, I'm not quite sure what that is, and I would assume most of us have never done it. That's one thing you cannot be forgiven for, according to the Bible. And then the second thing is dying with that mark of the beast in you. Because once you've done that, there's no going back. I mean, that's it. That's the end of it. So that's a very, very serious issue for Christians. Probably one of the most grievous sins you could ever commit. And so God, clearly says that he will pour out the wine of his wrath upon those who've taken that mark of the beast. And so and the other thing is, if by some miracle we are the last generation, and I don't believe we are, by the way, Dr. Stan, I think that there's a lot more to come before we actually see the return of Christ. But that last generation that actually resists this mark of the beast and is beheaded for the testimony of Jesus Christ, and for refusing to take the mark of the beast, that generation is the generation that will live and reign with Christ on earth for 1,000 years. And no one else will. Everybody else has to wait until the 1,000 years are up to be resurrected. But that generation that actually stands tough and that stands up and says, no, I will not take this mark, and you can go ahead and behead me, that is the generation that will actually sitting at the right hand of Christ right here on earth. So that's an amazing thing, and I think that's important to tell our grandchildren and our descendants and future generations, so that when the time comes and it's really hot and heavy and it's getting frightening and people are saying, gee, do I put my head in the guillotine and be decapitated, or do I take the mark of the beast, they can realize that not only is there eternal punishment for those who take the mark, but there's also a tremendous reward for those who refuse it.
0: And of course, I think that when those times come, and nobody knows when they're coming, but an awful lot of people's heart will become faint, and they'll simply go along to get along because it's the easiest thing to do.
1: I got to tell you, Dr. Stan, that's the reason why I think this whole rapture, the whole conversation around the rapture, is very troublesome to me, because many Christian people believe that we don't have to lift a finger, that we can participate in the world systems, that we can be part of all of this, because the Lord will never let us get to the point where we would actually be in that position to take the mark of the beast, because he's going to rapture us all away first. And I think that, we don't really know. The rapture theology is a big mystery. It's unclear to me whether the rapture will occur before or after the tribulation. I'm not even going to venture a judgment on that. But what I will say is that if the rapture comes after the tribulation and God's people have to live through those difficult times and they were expecting to be raptured away, that what is going to happen is people will say to them, if your religion were real, weren't you already supposed to be gone? Aren't you supposed to not even be here? Your religion must be fake, because Jesus never returned and took you away. And so those people, unfortunately, many, many people, I believe, who have fallen into this rapture theology and are pinning their hopes on that, those folks are going to be the ones whose hearts will grow faint, because they'll say, I've pinned my entire belief system on something that didn't happen, and therefore, am I going to throw away my life, or should I just take this easy, convenient little mark on my right hand and go on living my life and being able to go to work and have a home and a roof over my head, as opposed to being beheaded?
0: Well, I think that the belief in the pre-tribulation, the post-tribulation rapture, has nothing to do with salvation, and certainly I know that there are many, many people in Hitler's Germany who lost their faith. But of course, because they were not raptured out, and they've really been taught to believe that Adolf Hitler was the Antichrist, and they were going to take a trip out of here before things got bad, and they got in the concentration camps, and they lost the faith that could have sustained them. And so I always like to think of what Walter Martin, the Bible Answer Man, said. And of course, I'm not a theologian. He was a lot smarter than I'll ever be. And he said, I've been studying the Bible all my life, and I don't find anything in there that convinces me that the pre-tribulation rapture position is correct. But I pray that I'm wrong.
1: Yeah, well,
0: and so to leave it up in the air, or the other reply is, well, I'm a pan tribulationist. I think it'll all pan out in the end anyway.
1: I like that. Well, the way I think about it is, if I'm wrong, no harm done. I actually believe that the church will have to go through the tribulation, and that we will have to make that choice. And why would we not? I mean, it definitely, it's very clear in the Bible that there are good people going to be beheaded, and the church has been persecuted since the beginning. I mean, right now people are being killed for the testimony of Jesus. Why would it be any different for us? And so I definitely, that's my belief. But you know what? If I'm wrong, no harm done. If I'm wrong and we're raptured out of here before that happens, great. But if the other side is wrong, and if the pre-tribulation rapture people are wrong, I think huge spiritual harm can be done to the church as people lose their faith because that hoped for return of Christ didn't happen. And then they're going to say, well, it's never going to happen because your faith isn't real. And so I think that, just one other thing to think about as we're talking about end time and eschatological issues. I think it's very relevant.
0: Well, the exciting thing to me is never before in the history of the church have we ever had, the ability to have everybody numbered, to be able to have people take some sort of an electronic mark of this sort. Never before have the Jews returned to the Holy Land, and of course, there's so many things that point to the fact that these are, if not the times, very close to those end times that have been prophesied, the move towards world government, which we're told will come, and the great falling away from the faith, there is a great falling away from the faith is described in 2 Thessalonians 2:3, I think, and it says, there's going to be a great falling away before the man of perdition or the man of sin is exposed. So what a wonderful time to have a voice, and it's certainly to reach people, and a lot of people sort of think you're crazy when you talk about these things, but hopefully, as they see things beginning to unfold, they'll be wondering whether maybe Catherine Albrecht could be under the right sort of thing. Maybe we ought to get out the scriptures and start to read them, because that's where faith comes from.
1: Well, and I've been telling everybody, if you're interested in these issues, pull out a Bible and read Matthew, Mark, Luke, and John, the four Gospels, the first four books of the New Testament. That's really all you need. If you read those four books of the Gospel, you will get the message of Christ, and you'll get that sort of core Christian. 83% of this country, Dr. Stan, claims to be Christian, and yet what percentage has actually read the four books that tell about the life of the very founder of their faith? So Matthew, Mark, Luke, and John, first four books of the Bible, pull them out. You'll find they're fun. They're actually really interesting. You can read the stories. They're a series of stories, and it's not dry, and it's not difficult reading, and it's essential reading if you're going to be prepared for the things that are coming and to fully understand them. And I want to put in one more real quick, because I know we're coming up on the end of the show, Dr. Stan. I am now a radio host. In addition to being an author, I now have my own radio program. And if I could put in a little plug and let people know where they could find the archives, I'd love to tell people about it.
0: You go right ahead.
1: All right. Well, after doing about 800 to 1,000 hours of radio on other people's programs, I now have my own show on We the People Radio Network, and the archives are there. I've been doing it about 2.5 months. I'm on from 10 to noon Monday through Friday, but if you've got a favorite show on this network you prefer, I don't want to steal listeners away, you can catch the archives of my show at We the People Radio Network, which is at WTP for We the People, RN for Radio Network, so WTPRN.com. And if you click on Archives, my show is called Uncovering the Truth, and you can see probably a good 30, 40 shows now that I've done at this point.
0: Well,
1: and I love it. I'm on live. People can call in and ask questions. They can email me with questions and check out the answers in the archives. They're usually on live about an hour after the end of the broadcast, so anytime, day or night, you can listen to the show.
0: Well, of course, Sydney, we're privileged to have you as our guest here, and I love talk radio. In fact, there's nothing I'd rather do. I do it 5 hours a day, and certainly I've been doing it for many years, and I'll do it as long as God gives me breath. What a wonderful means of reaching people all over the world, and I'm sure that, as the word gets around about your program, why more and more people will be listening in, and certainly you suddenly find that people in New Zealand and Australia and in Japan, and really it's amazing through the miracle of the internet how we can reach people all throughout the world. Well, we're just about out of time, so what is the parting thought that you'd like to give for our listeners?
1: Well, the main thing, if people say to themselves, if we're in a spiritual war, what should I do? And the number one piece of advice I can give people is work on your prayer life. If you're feeling scared, if you're feeling encouraged, whatever it is you're feeling, just at least once a day, make a point of just saying, hey, Lord, here I am reporting for duty. Use me to do your will. Put me to work. And he'll find something that not only will be useful for you to do, but something that you'll absolutely love to do. And that's been my prayer for 8 years now, and look how far it's brought me. Just an amazing life that I'm having, and such amazing things I get to do, and I'm so delighted that I get to work for the right team. So people should be getting, you know, occasionally get on your knees and say to the Lord, I'm right here, and put me to work, teach me, help me to learn, make me a better person, and mold me in your will. And you'll be amazed at the power that that prayer will have to change your life.
0: And I think what we really have to do is recognize, as Catherine said, we're involved in a spiritual battle. And there's a spiritual warfare being waged against the minds and the hearts of the people of this country. And not simply, of course, the non-believers, but the Christians as well. And maybe even especially the Christians, because they don't have to take the non-believers away. But of course, what we have to do is understand what's going on and begin to put the pieces together. And when you put the dots together, you begin to see how this whole thing is designed to take us away from a personal relationship with our Lord, and of course to embrace the materialism and the sensualism and all these things that we have here in this wonderful affluent society that could be lost tomorrow. Hang on there for just a minute, Catherine. Well, Catherine, we have 3 minutes now, and once you get through with that 3 minutes, I'll let you go. But certainly, I agree with you totally. I think that people need to get down on their knees, and it's sort of hard to do that. But, of course, it shows your submission to the Lord, from whom all life and all blessings come from. And
1: I found it one of the hardest things that I'd ever tried to do was learning how to pray. It's taken me years of trying to remind myself to do it and then actually feeling comfortable doing it, because it's not something, you know, we're taught in school how to read, we're taught how to write, we're taught how to add and subtract and do math, and in church we're taught the message of the Bible, but we're never really taught that simple act of how to pray. And I'll tell you the one place, because I'm sure many, many people listening are saying, well, you know, I don't really pray, and I wish I did, but I don't really know how. And the one place that I would give people advice on that front is whenever the thought crosses your mind, don't put it off and say, okay, well, I'll pray later, but just right then, bow your head. 10 seconds is all it takes. Bow your head. You know, if an ambulance goes by and you want to pray for the person inside of it, you know, just quietly, Lord, please protect the person in the ambulance and comfort them and comfort their family and their loved ones. And let there be a good outcome to that in Jesus' name, amen. Plain and simple. And you can do that throughout your day. Initially, when you first start trying to do it, you'll probably only do it a couple of times a week, because that's how often you'll remember. But then if you actually take that 15 or 30 seconds to pray when you think about it, then you'll find it becomes so much easier, and you'll find yourself doing it a couple of times a day. And that's when you can really deepen and strengthen that relationship that you have. But you've got to start the conversation. You're not going to have an easy relationship talking to your God and Creator unless you get in the habit of talking to Him about little things. It's just like your spouse. You know, you got to talk to your spouse, you know, about all sorts of things, or your parents or your kids or whoever. You the big things come because you've got the relationship on the little things. And so I would encourage people to just work on that. You know, plain and simple. Read Matthew, Mark, Luke, and John, and just work on occasionally when you think about it. Someone else says, hey, would you say a prayer for me? Actually, right then, drop everything you're doing for only 15 seconds, quick and easy, and say a quick prayer.
0: Well, God bless you. You know, I've seen you mature so much over the last 6 or 8 years. We've been talking at least your willingness to come forward and talk forward and speak openly of your faith. But we're going to have to be willing to proclaim it, and now we can proclaim it without fear of persecution. There may come a time when we'll be persecuted for doing it, but we're going to have to do it anyway. God bless you. Thanks very much for being with us, Catherine.
1: Thank you, Dr. Stan. And everybody, go visit antichips.com. Check it out and send that law to your lawmakers. Thanks, everybody. And thank you, Dr. Stan, for the chance to talk to your audience.
0: God bless. Bye-bye.
1: Bye-bye.
0: Well, this is Dr. Stan back here, and really how thrilling it is for me to see Catherine really coming forward and expressing her Christian faith on the radio, which she really has never opened up as much as she did today, professing, to be a believer in our Lord Jesus Christ. And if you'd like to get a copy of the complete tape, remember, we actually do talk during the break. So if you'd like to get a copy of the tape, give us a call at 1-800-544-8927. 1-800-544-8927. We do carry the book that she co-authored with Liz McIntyre, entitled Spy Chip. Great information. If you'd like some of our previous interviews with Catherine and with Liz as we explore this whole field. Why, of course, they are available from Radio Liberty. We could probably give you 6 or 8 of them if we need it, if you wanted that many, but probably we'll put together a 4-tape set one of these days and make it available. But people must understand that God, in his wisdom, has picked out maybe only 1 or 2 people to evaluate a certain specific issue. One person I know is spending a lot of time looking into the electronic voting machines. Catherine is looking into the electronic spy chip, she and her friend Liz McIntyre. And there will be other people who are just looking into what's happening in education, or other people are looking into what's happening with the AIDS epidemic, or looking into other specific problems, the financial issues. But they all have a common denominator, because we truly are involved in a spiritual battle being fought on a political, ideological, cultural, economic, educational battlefield. And the sooner you understand that, the sooner you can begin to see what's unfolding. We're moving, I think, rapidly towards a crisis in society. You'll certainly want to hear our evening program, our 8 o'clock program, if you have an opportunity this evening, at RadioLiberty.com, where, of course, we'll be talking to John Quirk, who's just back from Central Asia, from the Near East, from Paris, where he's had an opportunity to talk to people, you know, who really know what's going on. And everything points to the fact we're heading rapidly into a war with the Muslim world. Understand its implications and begin making your preparations. And then to understand the spiritual implications, my talk, Brotherhood of Darkness, Forbidden Secret, the secret mysteries of America's beginning, and we play a small part in that, a very professionally done video. Certainly the ripples in stone, or riddles in stone, we have to play a small part in that. You'll want to get Chris Pinto's DVD and or video. The Atlantis Connection. Chris did the Secret Mysteries and Riddles in Stone videos, but of course in the Atlantis Connection, he points out that there has been a plan for literally thousands of years, that one day this country, and they were planning on America, even though they didn't know where America was. But America would lead the world to this world government, to this world democracy that our president speaks so frequently of, although he knows America was founded as a republic. But he wants to convince everybody that what we need is world democracy, and we have to ask, why? Who's really making the decisions? Why have we been fighting 5.5 years in Afghanistan and things are worse now than they were when we first went in? Why have we been fighting, you know, certainly over 4 years in Iraq? And of course, why is it we're not going to pull our troops out? And of course, what's going to happen as far as Iran is concerned? Well, all of these things are covered in, certainly in my talk on the Forbidden Secret and the other material available from Radio Liberty. Understand the spiritual implications of what's going on. And then, of course, please pray for America, pray for revival, pray for Radio Liberty, for our provision and our protection. Remember our telephone number, 1-800-544-8927, 1-800-5-HIV-WAR, because we are under attack today.

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10: Well, this is Dr. Stan here at Radio Liberty, coming to you from the hills overlooking beautiful and picturesque Monterey Bay, and bringing you the news behind the news, the story behind the story. Hoping to convince you that reality is usually scoffed at, that illusion is usually king. But in the battle for survival of Western civilization, it's going to be reality and not illusion or delusion that's going to determine what the future will bring. And I need to remind you the views expressed here are not necessarily those of the owners, management, staff, sponsors, or supporters of the station you're listening to. They happen to be my views. And, well, for the next hour, they're going to be the views of Dr. Jill Vecchio, who is a pathologist. She is in Denver, Colorado. I had the privilege of hearing her give a talk in Denver a couple of months ago, and I was so impressed by it, I wanted to get her onto our program so that you could hear as well, because she talks on Obamacare. What is Obamacare? Have you read the bill? I mean, you hear a lot of things about Obamacare, but what is it really said? Well, Dr. Vecchio has, and she's certainly, it gives a tremendous insight into this program and what it's going to mean for you and your family. Dr. Vecchio, thank you very much for being with us.
11: Thank you, Dr. Stan, for having me on.
10: Well, you go ahead and pick up the story. Why don't you tell our listeners just a little bit about yourself, and then we'll just let you tell us about the Obama bill, Obamacare, what it's going to mean to the average family. Is it really going to bring universal health coverage? Is it going to make for better health care in America? Is it going to make fulfill the promises that have been made? You go right ahead.
11: Well, first of all, I wasn't all that politically involved until about 2.5 years ago, when I started seeing the course the country was threatening to take when Obama was running for office the first time. And then they started talking about health care reform, and the more I learned about it, the more disturbing it was to me. So I joined a group, Docs for Patient Care, and we made trips to Washington to call on senators and congressmen and educate them about what this meant for the medical community and our patients. And when I got back from one of the trips to Washington, they had just passed the health care law, Obamacare, and I was challenged to read the law, so I said, you know, that's not a bad idea. So I did. It took a couple months, and I outlined it, and the more I read about it, the more frightening it was to me, the scope of the legislation. This isn't about health care. This is about controlling one-sixth of the American economy and changing our very way of life and the way that we interact as free people with our government that would take away our freedom. And so I decided that people needed to know more about this, and it's amazing how things have kind of fallen into place to allow me to have a voice. So I did a series of YouTube videos that were paid for privately, and I've done a lot of speeches. I've done about 120 talks on Obamacare, educating people, and so I think I've also been involved with a group called Doc Squads that has helped to train. We've trained doctors in about 20 states now that have been speaking on Obamacare through that group. I think we've probably done 1,500 different talks on Obamacare around the country, and I'm also doing national radio commentary about it. So, you know, it's been a whirlwind time for me, but there's still always work to be done, because this law will affect every single American, and I believe in almost entirely negative ways. What looks good on the surface, and what the Obama and the supporters of the law try to promote to us are very tiny portions of this monstrous legislation that I believe strongly takes away our freedoms as Americans.
10: I agree with you totally, and that's just why I think it's so vitally important. Most people don't have 3 months to spend reading and outlawing legislation. In fact, Nancy Pelosi said it best. She said we're going to have to pass this legislation so we can find what's in it. And you can actually hear, I've actually seen the clip of Nancy Pelosi, this former Speaker of the House of Representatives, saying, we're going to have to pass this legislation to find out what's in it. Ladies and gentlemen, we should know what's in this legislation. Most of the people who voted for it have no idea. Well, this is Dr. Stan here at Radio Liberty. Our guest this afternoon is Dr. Jill Vecchio, who is actually is a pathologist. She practices in Denver, Colorado, and I had the privilege of hearing her give a talk, oh, I guess it was a couple of months ago. And basically, of course, like so many people, she really didn't care much about. She wasn't involved in politics or anything, really, until about 2.5 years ago when, of course, the Obamacare legislation started coming down the line. And so she took the time to read the legislation. I wonder how many people out there in the audience have read the legislation and studied it. It took her 2 to 3 months to outline it, to read it and outline it. I think Nancy Pelosi said it best, the Speaker of the House at the time, said, we're going to have to pass this legislation so we can find out what's in it. We're going to have to pass this legislation to find out what's in it. What's in it is really rather frightening. And as a result of that, Dr. Jill has been on a number of radio stations and certainly done a lot of YouTubes. You can go up on the internet and get her material. But I wanted her to talk to you this afternoon after having heard her and having had her on some of her other programs. I think it's vitally important that you understand what Nancy Pelosi doesn't understand. And that's what in this legislation that Nancy Pelosi and Congress voted for, and I dare say that almost no member of Congress ever read the legislation. So what is really in this legislation, Jill? How is this going to impact on the lives of everybody out there in the listening audience this afternoon?
11: Well, it's one of the things it wants to do is force everyone eventually, and I say that this law was, this isn't the first time that the progressive movement, the Democrats, the vast majority of Democrats in Congress now are members of the progressive movement, which has been around for over 100 years in our country, and they've been trying to pass nationalized health care for about 90 years. So Hillary Care was one of the versions that came closest to it in the 1990s, and that kind of devastated the healthcare industry for about 10 years. It took us that long to get over it, and Obamacare is Hillary Care in space that actually did become a law. What it seeks to do is eventually put us into a nationalized healthcare system like Canada or many other socialized medicine countries, so that the American people will only have the option of government telling us what healthcare we can have. And literally, it will tell us what treatments we are allowed to have as individuals, on an individual basis. It will tell us whether we're eligible for treatment, how much treatment we're eligible for. What
10: hold that thought. Hold the thought. Well, this is Dr. Stan and Dr. Jill Vecchio is our guest. She said that this legislation is going to tell us, you know, once we have everything controlled from Washington, D.C., this isn't going to be your doctor treating you. The decisions are going to be made in Washington, D.C. What sort of treatment you're going to get? Certainly, how much treatment you're going to get? And certainly, whether you get any treatment at all, because, of course, there's not enough money, and they're going to have to ration access to health care. This is what happened in Great Britain, and this is why so many people, when they had the opportunity to get out of the socialist system over there in Great Britain, did, and they have private health insurance. Today in America, if you are over 65, you can't buy a primary health care insurance policy. You want to get something done and get it right away, why, you go to England like Dick Cheney did. Dick Cheney, the former Vice President of the United States, wanted to get a heart replacement. Did he wait in America? Of course not. He you went to England where you could get one, where you could actually go out and pay for it, because he immediately got his health. He got a new heart over in England, but that's because he could pay for it. The system didn't work in England. That's why they had to allow a private health care system, but there's not going to be any in America, ladies and gentlemen. There's going to be no place to go other than to Mexico. A lot of people in Canada today come across the border to America to get health care because it takes so long to get it in Canada. But the system they have in Canada will look wonderful compared to what ours is going to be, because there's no way that they can possibly afford the 79 million people who are going to be retiring, going on Medicare in the next 18 years. And of course, the only solution is ration access to health care, and in my estimation, allowing many of the seniors to die. Go right ahead, Dr. Becchio. You've read the bill. What is your impression? Is this going to be a rationing of health care to the American people? And what about the doctors? Will they be able to do what's right for their patient, or will they do what they're told to do, or face draconian measures?
11: Well, we have to back up and talk about a philosophy, and I talked about this once before on your show, but in order to show people that this rationing is not a fantasy, that we're not making this up, there is rationing throughout this health care law. And Dr. Ezekiel Emanuel, who is an internal medicine, I believe, physician here in the United States, he is the brother of Rahm Emanuel, who is now mayor of Chicago, who was President Obama's first chief of staff. So Ezekiel Emanuel is President Obama's health policy advisor and was one of the authors of the Obamacare law. And this is a quote directly from him. Unlike allocation of health care resources by sex or race, allocation by age is not discrimination. Treating 65-year-olds differently because of stereotypes, i.e. race and so forth, would be ageist. Treating them differently because they have already had more life years is not. So that's the justification. That's the philosophy behind what this administration is proposing in Obamacare. There are several types of health care.
10: Could I interrupt you for a minute? Basically, what they're talking about is how many health years you've had in the past. And of course, if you're over 65, well, of course, you've had more than your share. And basically, if there's going to be a shortage of money, would it be better to actually finance somebody who's 18 years old rather than somebody who's 65 who's going to be dying anyway sooner or later? And so basically, this is really all about rationing access to health care based upon health years. Is that the statement that you are referring to?
11: Well, it's not even health years, it's life years. Just plain old age. Just how old you are. Not even how much health care resource you've already used up. So they use comparative effectiveness, which takes a patient's diagnosis, and they estimate how many years of life left a person would have with the treatment for that diagnosis, and then they have a dollar amount that they put on each remaining year of life. And this is how it works in the United Kingdom. They've used it for years and years. And so your age is a very specific criteria that they use to determine, or how long you're expected to live with the treatment, to determine whether or not you get that treatment. Not whether you get a treatment up to a certain dollar amount, but you don't get it at all.
10: But in England, at least you can opt out and have private health insurance, can't you?
11: You can. My understanding is if you go outside the British healthcare system, you don't get back in. But that's some of the things changed last February.
10: Okay.
11: I don't know all those changes. Last February, my understanding is that they voted so that they could not use age as a discriminator for people to say they couldn't get healthcare. In the UK, for years, if you were over the age of 55, you didn't get dialysis. So if you had kidney failure, you died if you were over 55. I mean, that's really young.
10: Well, I tell you, anybody go up on the internet and simply go to your search engine and type in Great Britain, of hospitals kill 120,000 people a year. Just go up and type that into your search engine. In England, of course, I think it's 120,000, something like that, every year are allowed to die simply because of their age. And basically,
11: exactly.
10: In England, a lot of people, older people, will not go to the hospital because they're afraid they won't come out alive. I'm not talking about something imaginary. I'm talking about something real you will never see covered in the controlled media in America. Have you run into this, Dr. Becchio?
11: Oh, yes, absolutely. So, yes, and there's a story from a colleague of mine here where a woman in the UK was healthy, was walking into the hospital, tripped and fell in the hospital, cracked her head. They took her, she was unconscious, they took her in to the emergency room, and this friend of mine was doing his part of his neurosurgery residency in the UK at the time, and he saw this woman

0: recovery room. So they couldn't do surgery on her. They took her to the recovery room, and over the next 3 days, they watched her die.
1: And basically, and this is very, very
0: unbelievable. But the British people are just accustomed to it. They, you know, America is a different country. We don't believe in this sort of thing.
1: Well,
0: we believe in our own destiny.
1: We used to be a different country, but increasingly the people are looking to the government to look after them.
0: Right.
1: After all, they give us a pension. They give us free medical care. But, of course, it's not necessarily free. I mean, basically, we supposedly put our money into the Medicare system and the trust fund. The only trouble is they spent all the money. They stole the money from the trust fund. There is no trust fund, ladies and gentlemen. It's all been stolen, and that's why they have to borrow $1 trillion last year to write the checks for Medicare and for Social Security because they didn't have the money. It wasn't there. Go right ahead.
0: Right. No, you're absolutely right. The trust funds for Social Security and Medicare are full of IOUs that we as taxpayers now have to pay back with interest. It's silly. It's absurd. When you have a pile of money sitting in a bank and politicians surrounding it, you know, there's no way it's going to stick around. The politicians used all that money for other programs that I would venture to say the majority of them were completely unnecessary. And now we have no money in those accounts. So you have to think about the fact that the more that we allow the government to be in charge of our lives through Social Security and Medicare, Medicaid, the more we depend on government, the more they get to make the rules, and the more vulnerable we are as free citizens.
1: Agreed. Well, what are some of the things in this program that were already so disturbing to you that you've spent a lot of your time, and I know that as a pathologist you're busy, and then of course when you have get off, you're not on call. Why? Because it's nice just to be able to enjoy yourself, and you've spent so much time talking and doing radio programs and television to get the information out. What are the things there that every American should understand about this wonderful system by which the government is going to provide for us from the cradle to the grave, and is going to provide a health insurance and ensure that everybody has health insurance? But certainly, what's wrong with everybody having health insurance?
0: Right. First I need to make a correction. I'm a radiologist, not a pathologist.
1: Oh, I'm sorry. Go ahead.
0: Tiny,
1: go ahead.
0: Tiny little thing, but one of the things is everybody won't be covered with insurance. Even if everything worked absolutely perfectly according to the way the law wants it to work, there would still be 30 million people without insurance. That's if everything works perfectly. Now, if you include the fact that the policies are so expensive under Obamacare, and we don't even know exactly how expensive they're going to be because they haven't released the list of insurance services that have to be covered in all these policies. The original estimate by the Congressional Budget Office was $20,000 a year for a family of four. So, by 2016, which the government always underestimates the cost of things, that's incredibly expensive, and employers, especially a lot of small employers, are not going to be covering their employees anymore with health insurance at all because they just can't afford to do it. So they're going to send all these other patients into the healthcare exchanges where we as taxpayers will be paying for subsidy for people to be able to afford the premiums on these, and a lot of times they're still not going to be able to afford the premiums because they're so high because of the way that they've made these policies. So people are not going to be covered. There's an estimate that up to 80 million people would not be covered, whereas we started out before the law even passed at about 50 million people that didn't have access to affordable health care. So we may end up worse off than we are, and then we have healthcare rationing to hold down the cost, and they're going to decrease reimbursement to providers, which means that physicians and other providers are going to leave the industry because they can't afford to take care of people at a loss, which is what we do for Medicare and Medicaid patients already.
1: And ladies and gentlemen, there's no problem facing medicine today that a new government program won't make worse.
0: Exactly. Exactly.
1: You go right ahead.
0: So, and let's talk about this. So the government actually caused a lot of the problems that we have in healthcare. When Medicare was passed, I think you mentioned this at the very beginning of your show, that they banned insurance companies, private insurance companies, from offering

0: policies to people 65 and over when Medicare passed. So that forced all of these seniors onto the government rolls. Well, that's ridiculous. Why wouldn't you allow them to have their own private insurance? Why not have Medicare just be a safety net for people who are truly indigent and can't afford it? So now, like, my father would rather not have Medicare, but in order to get a Social Security check, he has to have Medicare. Now, the government also fixes prices. So they choose, they decide how much providers will be paid for taking care of Medicare patients for certain services. All of the third-party payers, all of the private insurance companies, use that Medicare number to determine what physicians will get reimbursed. So there's not a free market system in healthcare, and there hasn't been one for 50 years. So it's not that the free market hasn't worked, it's that it hasn't had a chance to work because of government interference, and the government's been fixing prices. So with Medicare and Medicaid, we always lose money taking care of those patients. It costs us money to see them as physicians. We keep seeing them because that's what we do. Medicare, we about break even over the long run with Medicare reimbursement, but it's getting worse every year. I'm taking a 20% pay cut this year because Medicare reimbursement has gone down that much. So, you know, you can only stay in business so long, and this is because of the government. So we have to recognize the fact that government interference through, and not to mention the incredible regulations that just increase our overhead by having to comply with these ridiculous regulations all the time that are only going to get about 10 times worse. So the government is causing the problems that are making healthcare costs so high and causing physicians and providers to lose money and leave the industry. Right now we're already at a 10,000 physician per year shortage. So that's been going on for a long time. We don't have enough people graduating from medical school to make up for the doctors that are leaving the profession. Now, under Obamacare, the Obama administration says, well, we're going to have government bureaucrats that are going to make up the rules about what treatments you can have and what tests you can do, so why do we really need doctors? We can just deal with nurse practitioners and physician assistants and medical assistants and foreign medical graduates. Isn't that fine? Because we don't really need these people anyway. The government is going to tell you how we can treat and diagnose people. And that's frightening. And that affects every single American. When you go into your doctor's office, it's not going to be you and your physician deciding what can be done for you and your child. It's going to be the government that will tell your doctor what they can do for you and your child. But as a physician, I won't put up with that. I'll leave.
1: Well, I agree with you. I practice in one of the most wonderful times of medicine, you know, from about 19. Well, I graduated from medical school in 52, and I practiced until 92, 93. A wonderful, wonderful time, but those days are gone. And certainly, medicine is becoming less and less rewarding and gratifying for doctors. And I think more and more people are certainly dropping out of medicine, or as soon as they're able to retire, they do. Because they can't do what's right for their patients. And certainly, as you point out, many doctors are actually losing money and they eventually have to drop out of care.
0: Right. And, you know, Hold that thought for just a moment here.
1: Well, this is Dr. Stan. I guess it's Dr. Jill Vecchio, who is a radiologist there in Denver. Just go ahead, Dr. Vecchio, make your point.
0: I think, and also because of the government and government regulations, actually, as physicians, we're not allowed to give free care to a lot of patients. We're limited in who we can give free care to. Now, it's okay if we give care and don't get paid for it by the decision of the government or the third-party insurance companies or individuals. So people without insurance can come to our doorstep and get care and then not pay us for it, but we can't voluntarily say, you know what, I know you're having a hard time, I'm not going to charge you for this. We can be charged with Medicare fraud if we undercharge Medicare patients for services that are covered by Medicare. And we can be charged for fraud if we undercharge for other government programs. Certainly if we overcharge, that would be fraud, but people don't realize that if we undercharge, it would be fraud.
1: Well, we live in a world gone mad. Our telephone number is 1-888-24-LIBERTY. 1-888-24-LIBERTY or 464-8295 here in the Central Coast of California. And basically, of course, the cost of, well, when I went to medical practice, an office visit was $4. Today it'll be over $100, and it's all because of government interference. When I went into medicine, you went to the hospital for $50 a day, and it covered all the expenses. Today it'll cost you $3,000 or $4,000 or $5,000, and basically, of course, the government doesn't pay that, but they insist that the hospital bills the same amount to the private insurance they bill to Medicare. Medicare only pays maybe a quarter or a third of the bill. Hospitals are required by law to bill these ridiculous costs to the insurance companies and to the individuals if they don't have insurance. And, of course, this whole thing is government interference. Remember, our system of government was established where the power of the central authority was limited. They did not want a government, a federal government, that could provide for people, because they knew that government would become tyrannical. Our founding fathers knew that power corrupts, and power, absolute power, corrupts absolutely everyone. The secret of America was that the power of the central government was limited. But isn't it sound wonderful? They want to help us. They want to take care of us. No, ladies and gentlemen, they want to ration access to health care, and it's going to be a nightmare. But where is the outcry from the American people about Obamacare? Well, certainly, what sort of response are you getting, Dr. Vecchio, as you tell this story about this rationing that's coming down the line, how the doctor will no longer be allowed to take care of his patient? He will do exactly what he is told by the bureaucrats in Washington, D.C., who feel there are too many people in the world. Go right ahead.
0: Yeah, that's exactly right. And when I go through the law, depending on how long the talks are that I give, I go through the different parts of the law, and by the end of it, people are just glassy-eyed, not because they're bored. They're completely engaged. But their jaws are just hanging open, saying, I had no idea that that's what was in this law. Because all they're being told is their kid can be covered on their policy up to age 26, which costs everybody else money, that everybody's going to have insurance. They're told that they can keep their insurance, which is absolutely a lie. It is absolutely not true. They're told that they can keep their doctor. Well, good luck, because your doctor may not even be in practice, and he certainly may not be practicing privately. This law is set up so that to form these huge organizations called accountable care organizations. They're like HMOs, and those didn't work, and nobody liked those. They had people telling you what you could and couldn't do, and already telling your doctor what they could and couldn't do. Doctors, and with increasing regulation and the cost of overhead abiding by these regulations, doctors are going to sell their practices to these ACOs. They're going to be absorbed by the ACOs and hospitals, which the hospitals love. But there won't be private practice anymore. Your physician won't be able to stay in practice. And if they try to buck the system of the accountable care organizations, they won't have a patient base, because the accountable care organization will determine what doctors the patient sees. And Kathleen Sebelius, the Secretary of Health and Human Services, will have the power to assign you as a patient to an ACO. So it's just, there's nothing in here that is freedom, and certainly nothing in here. Anything that looks good on the surface has to be paid for, and it's going to have to be paid for by taxpayers, but it's going to be funneled through 159 new bureaucratic agencies and entities.
1: And, of course, they say, isn't this what it's not going to cost the government anything at all? You know, it's all going to be private insurance. Ladies and gentlemen, anybody who really believes this isn't going to cost the government anything, what about all these new people who are coming into Medicare? 79 million American baby boomers are retiring. They started 2 years ago. And, of course, they're all going to be coming into the Medicare system. The only way, of course, to fund this is to kill off the elderly. You say that could never happen in America. Ladies and gentlemen, this sort of thing is going on in America today. Over 125,000 people die in our hospitals of mistakes every year today.

0: region.
1: Well, Jill, do you think that there is a growing awareness here on the part of our people as to what's really going on today?
2: I think there is. It's amazing to me how many friends I have who had no idea what was going on, and you start to talk to them, and they want to know. Everybody wants to know what's in this law. I think the interest absolutely spiked when the Supreme Court decision came around that did not knock it down. I think people were just waiting for the Supreme Court to save us. And, Justice Roberts, I think, was very accurate when he said, you know what, folks, you need to pay more attention to who you're voting for and what's happening in Washington and what your elected officials are doing. And he was absolutely right. And I think that people are really starting to wake up. The interest in Obamacare absolutely skyrocketed after that Supreme Court decision.
1: Because wasn't Dr. Roberts the swing vote, though, in favor of...
2: Right, yes. Yeah, well, you know, yes. I don't agree with him saying that the Congress can tax us to make us do something. But I think that if he had... If the Supreme Court had knocked down Obamacare and said that it was completely unconstitutional and that it couldn't be separated, the individual mandate couldn't be separated from the rest of the law, that the American people would have gone back to sleep. And the health care law is just the beginning. It is just maybe the most in-your-face aspect of what this administration is doing. And if the American people, I believe, had gone to sleep because Obamacare was gone, all that would have done, they would have reintroduced some version of it afterward anyway. They're never going to give up on that. And there are so many other things happening with this administration that people need to be aware of, that I think that Supreme Court decision in some ways was good for us as a country to wake us up and say, hold on, you know, what's really going on here? Oh, wait, now that's happening too, and that's happening too. This isn't what we are. This is not what we are as a country. And I'm afraid that that would not have happened if the Supreme Court had not ruled the way that they did.
1: Well, maybe you're right. I certainly hope that's the case, and I hope more and more people are going to be well aware of this, although I'm not hearing the amount of certainly discussion of Obamacare on television and radio, because I don't have much time to listen to other people's programs, but I'm not hearing as much as I really think we should be hearing, because I think this is truly an abomination.
2: Right.
1: We'll be back here in just a moment with our special guest, Dr. Jill Vecchio, right here at Radio Liberty. Well, this is Dr. Stan, our guest, Dr. Jill Vecchio, who is a radiologist in Denver, Colorado. Our telephone number is 1-888-24-LIBERTY. 1-888-24-LIBERTY or 464-8295. If you're out there across America listening to our, give us a call if you have a question or comment. But I can tell you, when I went into practice, started medical practice, back in 52, I became an intern. And I will tell you that nobody went without medical care in America. We had all sorts of county hospitals. We had shrine hospitals. We had charitable hospitals. There's everybody certainly did not have a television set in their room. Sometimes you were in a room with three or four other people, but nobody went without medical care, and it was all financed locally. And we had the finest health care system anywhere in the world. And then came the idea, well, the government's going to make it better. The government's going to provide for the people. First of all, for the elderly. And then, of course, for others who need health care, who cannot afford it. But this was the federal government. Before that, it was always the states. Now it's the federal government. And as this happens, more and more bureaucracy. We have no control over it. And now comes the rationing of health care. You start out with all the idealism. We're here to help people. But, of course, then, of course, you see the other side of the coin. Our telephone number, 1-888-24-LIBERTY, 1-888-24-LIBERTY or 464-8295. Dr. Vecchio, before we go on, do you have a website or place people get information from you?
2: Yes, I have. It's a blog site, and it's called JQ, so Jack Queen, Vecchio, V as in Victor, ECC. HIO dot blogspot b blogspot.com. And that has all of my radio commentaries listed, as well as my YouTube videos that I've done. And I also have an educational flyer that's just a black and white, one single page, single side flyer with about 10 points on the truth about Obamacare. And it's purely educational, 100% factual, and, you know, it's meant to be handed out to people. So, you know, I'd love it if people could go on the website and just print off, it's called The Truth About PPACA/Obamacare, and, you know, if they could print that out, just hand it around to their neighborhood, their friends or something, and let them know what's happening with Obamacare.
1: And ladies and gentlemen, there are people in Washington, D.C. who want to tell you what you're going to do with your health care. Well, they want to tell you what you're going to do with your child. And believe me, look and see what's happening to medicine today and tell me, are we a lot better off than we used to be? Well, I think there are a lot more people out there with chronic diseases that didn't even exist when I went through medical school and when I first began practicing medicine. And the question is, where did all of these diseases come from? And why are we having so much increase in heart disease and strokes and cancer? These actually are increasing. Why? Our telephone number is 1-888-24-LIBERTY. 1-888-24-LIBERTY or 464-8295. And right now we have Vincent calling us from North Carolina. Vincent, how are you hearing us there?
0: Actually, I was on shortwave. And before that, I was listening to the on-demand line.
1: Okay, fine. But so you're basically hearing us on shortwave now?
0: Yeah.
1: Okay, fine. We'll go right ahead. Do you have a question or comment for our guest?
0: Yes, I do. Thanks for taking the call. Dr. Vecchio, say, hypothetically, if Mitt Romney becomes president, what do you think of his solution for the Medicare system, and do you think that he's serious about the idea of repealing Obamacare, or is he just saying that?
1: Do you want to comment on that at all, Dr.
2: Could you repeat it? I'm having a hard time.
1: Well, basically, of course, he's asking if Romney were to become president, do you think that he would repeal Obamacare, or do you think that he's just talking?
2: You know, I believe that, especially since he chose Paul Ryan as his vice president, I believe that he will repeal Obamacare. One of his arguments, and which I firmly believe in, is supporting the 10th Amendment, that it should be up to the state, not up to the federal government to do this. And if the state, like Massachusetts, where he was before, that's heavily Democrat and Democrat-run legislature, that if they want to do some kind of a single-payer system, or a state-run healthcare system, that they have the right to do it, but if other states want to do more of a market-based reform system, that they should have the right to do that. So, yes, I believe that he will repeal Obamacare. I believe, obviously, we have to have a Republican majority in the Senate, and we should be able to keep our Republican majority in the House in order to fully repeal Obamacare. Yes, I believe that that will happen. And it's important to understand, you know, Romney, neither one of them have talked much about health care in their speeches and everything. They've decided it's a war on women, it's all about women, and it's all about independent voters, and it's all about the economy. In my opinion, this health care law is about the economy. That's why we don't have employers hiring employees, because they know that this health care law is going to cost them so much money that they can't expand their business. They can't afford to take that risk. Employers aren't investing capital because they don't know what the Obama administration is going to do to their tax structure. So this health care law is the economy, in my opinion. It hasn't gotten the discussion during the campaigns that I think that it should, but also, you know, it does bother me that Romney has not been, he hasn't fully explained what is happening in Massachusetts. He puts it forward as Massachusetts care is incredibly successful, but it's not. Healthcare in Massachusetts is the most expensive healthcare in the country. They haven't been able to keep down costs, and even now that Romney has been out of office for several years, the Democrat, Deval Patrick, the Democrat governor, and the Democrat legislature is now instituting incredible restrictions on physicians and providers and their businesses. And some of the fines are going to be $500,000 if these providers don't comply with some government commission that they've just set up. I mean, it's incredible what is happening in Massachusetts, and he doesn't talk about it. So, you know, in a lot of ways, yes, I'm concerned about some of that, the way that he presents Massachusetts care, and I'm not sure why he doesn't feel that he can tell the real truth about it. But that being said, I do believe that he will repeal Obamacare and leave things up to the state.
1: Okay, Vincent, that's the answer, and I hope that answers the question you asked. Thanks so much, and let's go right now. We have Doug calling from Spokane. Again, our telephone number is 1-888-24-LIBERTY. 1-888-24-LIBERTY or 464-8295. And if a state comes up with a program of socialized medicine, why, at least you have some more control than you do if this federal government does. I don't believe that the state should provide socialized medicine for people. I believe, of course, we need charity. I believe we should take care of people who are in need, certainly at the with the family, at the local level, at the county level. And the last thing we need is the state involvement, but the federal involvement will destroy the practice of medicine here. At least when things get too bad in the state, you can always pick up and leave. When things get too bad in America, where in the world do you go? And there really are people who I believe are trying to destroy this country, and I think some of them are working at the highest levels of our government today. Doug from Spokane, do you have a question or comment?
3: Hey, Dr. Stan, how you doing?
1: I'm doing fine. How about you?
3: Good. I got a question for you, and I think I know your answer. I just overheard her say that she feels that Romney's going to overturn Obamacare, but you and I both know that ain't going to happen. They can't do that. It's part of their plan.
1: Well, we don't know that, Doug. I hope that he does overturn it, don't you?
3: Yeah. Well, I mean, I sure hope they do. I mean, I would love to see the states open themselves up to other states for competition for insurance. What would happen? The price would go down. It's a no-brainer. I mean, competition caused prices to go down.
1: Right.
3: But again, you and I both know the menu that they're using here. This is all just part of their master plan. They have to have this Obamacare or some kind of nationalized health care in place. It's just more control, you know.
1: Doug, we're just going to have to wait and see what happens. It's going to be very interesting to see what happens and whether Romney, who basically, he is not part of the establishment. He's surrounded by their people. But he did pick Paul Ryan. I will tell you, as I agree with Dr. Becchio, Paul Ryan certainly is an excellent, excellent individual. And you know what Paul Ryan has said about medicine? He wants people to get a voucher. He wants the people who are on Medicare to have a voucher. That has always been the plan, and that would be the solution as far as I'm concerned. But I know how you're concerned.
3: I just think that people, when you go into a doctor's office, it's just like taking your car to a mechanic. You need to ask questions. I'm self-employed, so I've got horrible Medicare, okay, or medical insurance. We have it, but it's catastrophic. Okay. But I went to the doctor the other day and I said, I want to know, can I get a better deal if I pay cash? Because I know that I'm going to have to pay the whole brunt of my doctor's visit just because that's the way my plan starts. She goes, well, what do you mean? And I go, well, I want to pay cash. What's the deal for cash? Well, there is no deal for cash.
1: Okay, fine. Doug, we don't have time to talk about the problem you had with your doctor. I suggest you change doctors. Let's go to Kenny, who's calling from West Virginia. Our telephone number is 1-888-24-LIBERTY, 1-888-24-LIBERTY, or certainly 464-8295. Kenny, are you there?
4: Yes. Hello, Dr. Stan. I didn't get the name of your guest. I just tuned in.
1: Her name is Dr. Jill Vecchio, V-E-C-C-H-I-O, and she is a radiologist in Denver. I've met her. We've had her on several times, and believe me, her information is excellent. And, of course, okay. Dr. Vecchio, could you repeat your website? We've had several people calling in wanting to know how they can get your information and any other websites where people can get information on this disastrous system. Again, our number is 1-888-24-LIBERTY, 1-888-24-LIBERTY or 464-8295. Kenny, you hang on there for a minute. Okay. Dr. Vecchio, how can people get to your website again?
2: Right. It's JQVecchio. So it's J is in Jack, Q is in Queen, V is in Victor, E-C-C-H-I-O, .blogspot, B-L-O-G-S-P-O-T, .com, There are lots of other good websites. I think one of the best ones that has so much information is the Docs for Patient Care website, and that's DOCS, the numeral for patient care, docsforpatientcare.org. And they have loads of information on there, too, and a lot of things you can download that you could send on to other people as well.
1: Okay, fine. Kenny, anything else you wanted to say?
4: Yes, Dr. Vecchio, how do you justify the fact that everything I read states that Romney was the one who developed the plan that later Obamacare is based on, and both are big promoters of universal health care, and they're both pro-abortion. Now, as far as I'm concerned, I agree with the previous caller that he might not push it through immediately, but down the road, I feel he's going to push Obamacare.
1: Who are you going to vote for, Kenny? Going to just vote for nobody?
4: No, I vote independent. I don't vote.
1: Okay, fine. Well, that's all right. But so to you, right now, you're going to have a choice between Romney and Obama. I don't like either one of them. But is there a lesser of the two evils? I think there is, because I do believe Paul Ryan. Read what Paul Ryan has written. Understand who he is, and certainly listen to what he says. And what he says is absolutely right. And if anything would happen to Ryan, Romney, we'd have Paul Ryan as president. But Dr. Vecchio, how would you answer suddenly our guest Kenny calling from West Virginia, who feels it really doesn't matter who becomes president suddenly, and so he's not going to vote for either candidate?
2: Well, you know, I think one of the this is a fallacy that's out there, and this has been posed to me before. Well, Romney came up with Romney Care. Romney didn't come up with Romney Care. That's an absolute lie. He had a Democrat legislature. He was the Republican governor, 87% Democrat legislature. He did try to make some changes in Romney Care that would afford a more free market approach, and it was overridden by his legislature. Also understand that this health care law, Romney Care, yes, was a template for Obamacare, but Hillary Care was a template for Romney Care. So all the stuff that really originated with the progressive movement, they've been trying this over and over again. They're the ones that put through Medicare. They're the ones that put through Social Security. So all of that stuff, and I've heard that people are saying that Romney came up with this. Well, Republicans came up with it, but the minute Democrats propose it, all the Republicans say no just because it's Democrat. And that's just not true. You know, it's fanciful for them to propose that, but that's not true. So, no, I really had my doubts about Romney, but part of what I believe is going to be our job if Romney wins the presidency as American citizens is to hold them accountable. It's time for all of us to stand up and have our country be a government by the people once again, where they have to listen to us or we put them out of office. And yes, for the purpose of this election, Romney was not my first choice. None of the people, Paul Ryan would have been my first choice. But Romney wasn't my first choice. I think it's great that he chose Paul Ryan, and I wish that once he got into office, he'd just turn healthcare over to Paul Ryan, because he's got the best ideas, and he's actually listening to groups like Docs for Patient Care.
1: And I would make one very significant point, which nobody ever makes. Romney Care was a state issue.
2: Right.
1: Obamacare is a federal issue. There's a lot of difference between a bad program at a state level and a bad program at a federal level.
2: Absolutely.
1: And Romney has made this point. This is a state issue. He opposes the federal government certainly dictating health care policy. I do, too. Kenny, how do you feel about that? Is there a difference between a state program and a federal program?
4: I really don't know at this point. As a matter of fact, I need to hear your whole question. I'm sorry, Dr. Stan.
1: Well, basically, is there a difference between a federal program and a state program? Certainly, Romney Care was a bad program. It was a bad state program. But I believe, of course, that Romney has said, well, basically, Romney Care was a state issue, not a federal issue, and he's against the federal government dictating health policy because it's unconstitutional. I think he's right.
4: I agree with that.
1: Okay, fine. But we're in a difficult position, Kenny, and as you well know, there are powerful spiritual forces dictating so much of what's going on. Thanks for your call. Anything else you want to say before we let you go? Okay, well, our telephone number is 1-888-24-LIBERTY. 1-888-24-LIBERTY or 464-8295. Our guest has been Dr. Jill Vecchio, and basically she has read this whole legislation. Nancy Pelosi hasn't read the legislation. She was the Speaker of the House. And if you've never seen that remark that she makes, I saw it on television the other night, where the Speaker of the House representative says, got up in front of the Congress and said, "We've got to pass this legislation so we can find out what's in it. We've got to pass this legislation so we can find out what's in it." Well, you go to Dr. Vecchio's website, and you can find out what's in the website, what's in the bill. And believe me, it's a disaster for America. It's a disaster for you and for your family and for generations unborn. Well, Dr. Vecchio, you've got 3 minutes to wrap up the program. What's the message you'd like to get out to listeners across America?
2: Well, I'd definitely like to tell people that it's all of our responsibility to educate each other on this. You don't have to be an expert yourself on the law, but find the resources like docsforpatientcare.org and my blogspot, jqvecchio.blogspot.com. Look through those commentaries, look at the videos, link them to your Facebook friends, send it out to your Facebook friends, send the links out to your email contacts. Because these things, it affects every single American, and I know liberals that have read this law and hate it. They don't like it, because it really, like I said, affects all Americans. So this really transcends a lot of the basic party line that... You know, people who think that they're Democrats, because a lot of times they don't think that they understand what their Democrat Party has turned into. But, you know, we can all help to change this, but it's all of our responsibility. You can't leave it to other people.
1: I agree with you totally. But I think the most frightening thing is you're going to have people in Washington, D.C., who have a limited amount of money, who are going to be dictating patient care so that basically they will be able to have a cost-effective program. But if they're going to have a cost-effective program, putting out the fantastic and amazing amounts of money they're putting out at the present time, they're going to have to ration access to health care, aren't they?
2: Absolutely. There's no way around it. In every socialized country, every country that has socialized medicine, which is every other one pretty much, has a majority of their health care is socialized, has the same problems, and they're not able to control costs. Even though they're rationing care, they still can't control their costs.
1: And, of course, we find that even in Sweden, they're having real problems. In fact, the Swedish people recently voted in a conservative government that's been beginning to cut back on some of these socialist programs because they just can't afford them. They can't afford the socialist programs in Sweden. They can't afford the socialist programs in Great Britain. They can't afford the socialist programs in Greece or in Spain, and we certainly can't afford the socialist programs, which are the antithesis of Americanism here in America. We have more socialism in the United States today than they ever had in Russia, because socialism doesn't work. And whatever the government can dictate, your health care, the government control who lives and who dies. Parting thought, Dr. Vecchio, and then we'll let you go.
2: Well, you're absolutely right, and that's the most important thing for people to understand is once the government controls your health care, they control your life, and that is not the American way.
1: Amen to that. God bless, and thanks very much for everything you're doing, and please keep in touch with us, and anything comes up, give us a call.
2: Thanks, Dr. Stan.
1: Bye-bye. Well, this is Dr. Stan, and basically, of course, what we're talking about is a planned program of genocide. This is what this program is going to be all about. There are too many people in the world. We have to have socialized medicine because this is an excellent means of doing away with them. And go up on the internet and simply, if you go to your search engine and type in, England eliminates 125,000 people a year in the hospital. England eliminates 125,000 people die in British hospitals today. And a lot of English people are afraid to go to the hospital. And believe me, ladies and gentlemen, it's going to be that way in America. We're not talking about something imaginary. We're talking about something real. There is an agenda. It's called Agenda 21. It is the secret agenda for the 21st century. We hope you'll go up on the internet and check it out. Now, I have a great talk, even if I do say so. It's called Agenda 21, The Covert Plan. And it gets into what the real plan is, what these people actually say they want to accomplish. And one of this is population control. They want to really eliminate the vast majority of the people in the world today. They've already killed or prevented the birth of about 4 billion people. They're killing a million or more every day, and they intend to kill billions more. And if you tout that, you need to get my talk on Agenda 21. It comes with a syllabus if you get the two of them together at a reduced cost. But the syllabus is simply what they say. Certainly it takes you into the background of the Earth Charter. It takes you into the background of the Georgia Guidestones of the Global Biodiversity Assessment, the Rebuilding America Report from the Neoconservatives, the Project for the New American Century. So much information, an excellent source of information is the Agenda 21 syllabus. You don't want what I say, you want what they say. And of course, you want the entire text of my talk. It's all in the Agenda 21 syllabus. Let me suggest you get Agenda 21, The Covert Plan. Agenda 21, The Covert Plan. 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What's the difference between Romney Care and Obamacare? Romney Care is a bad program. It was a state program. But it did control the entire nation. Obamacare is a fascist program that increases the power of the centralized government over our lives. When you have a corrupt state government, you can always change the laws. When you have a corrupt federal government, they will come after you if you dare to oppose what they're doing. And believe me, ladies and gentlemen, they actually kill people in America. If you doubt that, you need to get our 4-CD set. Deadly Assassins, where I interview two government assassins. I interviewed two government assassins. You'll hear their stories. They're in the 4-CD set, Deadly Assassins. And then, of course, you must understand they killed Martin Luther King. We have a 4-CD set on that, along with a book written by the man who took the government to court on the murder of Martin Luther King. We have a 4-CD set on the murder of Bobby Kennedy, and we have a book Who Killed Bobby, and certainly a 4-CD set on the murder of Bobby Kennedy. You need to understand that this is not imaginary. It's real. There really are people out there who are employed in America to kill other people. And you need to help us get the information out. Now, if you're in a position to join the Radio Liberty family of supporters and get our 4 best tapes in the month, our 4 best CDs of the month, why, we could certainly use your financial help. 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But if you need information on that, why, of course, it's the time-release magnesium doesn't produce the bowel or some of the other symptoms, the regular bowel symptoms, the other things do. 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
1: Persistence. 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Some people would call him a loser. He ran for state office. He was beaten. He started a business. He failed. He ran for Congress. He lost. He was nominated for Vice President Abraham Lincoln. He lost again. But he knew only those who never try are the real losers. Persistence. Pass it on. But he gone.
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7: Me?
5: I liked war a lot better when all I had to do was put a yellow ribbon sticker on my truck.
8: What the hell are you scared of, soldier? 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Trust me!
9: I knew it.
5: Benny! I don't want to be here anymore!
10: This war is how we get gas prices down to where they were before we started this war! 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
1: 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I win.
2: 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Experts warn Iran war triggering worldwide economic freefall that you're now in. We're not predicting now, we're in it. House orders Trump, passes resolution to end the war now. 7 Republicans join them. Bottom line, the news is insane. 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And, of course, the new mothership, the new attack cruiser in the information war. HulkShowsLive.com. Oh, my goodness, do we have a transmission for you today. Woo, lordy, lordy, lordy. I didn't know Bill Gates said this yesterday, but you noticed in my analysis yesterday and last week and a month ago, I said they're getting ready to launch a cyber attack false flag to be blamed on Iran, Russia, China, or AI. They've got all the stories cooking and pre-brainwashing going on, and you add thousands of other data points into it. Well, now it's 100% clear. What did I say yesterday at nauseam? I said they're going to have some big cyber attack, some big power outage, some crash, probably blaming on rogue AI, and because that's what they're mainly programming now. They've moved on from Iran to mainly that. And then say, see, we've got to clamp down on everybody else having AI, but you know, this one big giant AI, we already have 10 times the data centers than anybody else, and it's going to be run by this consortium of big tech when it's really just one AI. That's what Mark Andreessen exposed 2 years ago, and the documents have since come out, that that's what Obama was doing in his third unelected term with the Biden administration. So that is ultra-massive developments. I have the video of Bill Gates that's coming up. We're going to hit that first, next segment. And then Iran and its proxies and what it's doing to the world economy, big developments with the Russia-Ukraine situation, massive intensified attacks on whites in every European and Western nation with the left totally promoting it. And what's really behind that? It's all coming up. One hell of a transmission. Remember, this is a participation sport. This is information war. Share the live feeds now, now, now, now, now. Make a massive announcement right now. I mean, this is just bonker town. What it does is just... I feel 20 years younger. I'm not kidding you. Ultra methylene blue. Blue.
1: I know. Blue. I love it. This stuff works, man.
2: I just can't shut up about it, up about it, up about it, up about it. Ultra methylene blue, blue, blue, blue. I mean, this is just bonker town.

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1: Big Brother, mainstream media, government cover-up. 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

going today. 200 of Israel's global Great Reset, Black Rock Planetary Depression War. And every nation on Earth, third world, first world, old world, every man, woman, and child, no matter what color your skin is, every single one of you in your red blood, made by God, is under attack. I am Alexander Imrick Jones, your chronicler, battle-tested, battle-hardened, in the information war, 32 years, reporting for duty. You have commissioned us in this fight. Thank you for your support, your word of mouth, and your prayer. Without you, we are nothing. Together, we are strong, strong, strong. All right. Look at all this news. None of this is props. This is all devastatingly important. All of it interconnects. It is so massive. I have got a big job ahead of me. Now, I'm still having the Hodge Twins on in the third hour. But I canceled some guests and things because I need to be very judicious about this, and I've got to cover basically all of this so we can put all the clips and reports out, because this is valuable intel for everybody, beyond valuable. And unfortunately, I have not reached my goal yet of being obsolete. We're getting closer. A lot of people get many of the angles. Some get it all, but their platforms aren't big enough. We try to boost everybody that knows what they're doing. And then I'm going to write a book a year, maybe do one podcast a week, and I'm going to probably move somewhere like Kauai. But I have a feeling I'll never be able to retire, because evil never sleeps, ladies and gentlemen. But if I do get to the point where I see enough people that get the full spectrum analysis, it'll only take 100 prominent people, we could take the planet back in information war. Then I cannot wait to hang up my spurs. Not that I don't like my job. I need to get to the point that this hombre is obsolete. That is the mission. That is my commission from God. As I told you 28 years ago, when I literally got the spiritual commission, and I predicted what would happen, and the broadcast would become number one, and we would change the world and launch a whole new wave of resistance, and the enemy would strike back. I predicted all the AI and all the systems, because I didn't predict it. I did the temporal research to be able to scan the third dimension so that God could then give me the overlay to understand it. You'd have to have God's providence and discernment given to you, but also have to know the pieces in the third dimension to be able to properly decode the information that God was pouring out into me, and the strength. And I say that not because I'm special, but because we're all special. Made in the image of God the Creator, we only have to open our souls and minds up to His transmission. You're either on the Satan channel or on the God channel. You can pretend there's no God and pretend the devil doesn't exist and pretend goodness doesn't exist and pretend you're just a machine, but you're not. You are fabulously, incredibly designed by the Creator of everything. Okay, let's go ahead and tell you what's on the table here, at least some of it. Let me do it this way, and I've never succeeded to actually just read each little stack. I always just run into one because I've got to start, but I'm going to do it today. Today is the day of discipline. I'm going to do it. Well, Bill Gates has called for global government to protect us all from the evil AI and all the big AI developments there and the coming false flag cyber attack to bring in the one ring in the darkness to bind them. We have the House passing a resolution in the War Powers Act with 7 Republicans joining to end the war. Now it goes to the Senate. A few months ago, it failed by 3 votes. That's a big story. And I have over 100 giant developments in the war, and it's one big war. Ukraine, Iran, it's all part of the same global war. New global war, world war, call it what you want. That's what it is. That's what the think tanks have been calling it for about a year, even before the Iran thing kicked off. But the neocons love making jokes about it because it hadn't been announced to the public. So it's like, look at this guy. What are we, World War 900 by now? And you've got them trying to impeach Hegseth and, you know, all the rest of it. And you've got the EU says, yeah, you can join the EU, Canada. That's a big story that ties into all the geopolitical lines being redrawn. Yesterday, I put the headline out. That's what Victor Boot was saying, and I agree with him.
that Trump's playing a double game for the globalist, against the globalist, trying to have the U.S. come out on top as its own system. And he clearly is putting pressure on the EU, on the UK, and others. And the reason you know it's real is it's behind the scenes, but it's leaking out. And so what's his real game? I says, is this 3D chess? And people are like, what are you doing now endorsing Trump saying 3D chess? No, I'm just calling it like it is. I'm not endorsing it. It's very sophisticated, but it appears that it's Trump for his own ego or himself is trying to basically play all sides off and just dominate, because he'll do a bunch of decisions that are bad for us, a bunch of decisions that are good for us. And if you analyze it and really look at it, the 3D chess is all about Trump. And that makes it even sicker, because this global depression that we're already about to go into, that is already a serious crisis, is going to help the globalists and the big banks. And this is not what he was doing his first 6 months in the administration. So we've got all that. I mean, this entire stack of 100, I mean, it's at least 100 developments. I counted them up. Each one of these I could do 2 hours on. I mean, this is unbelievably important. Then you've got all of the election developments and news of the Democratic Socialist. We've got the latest stuff with the Lindsey Clancy Jezebel demon spirit. Now they're openly admitting it's about women getting back at men. Let us kill our children. Absolutely insane. There's a guy out there claiming he's the juror. I don't think he's the juror. I think it's a stunt. But regardless, whoever the guy is a hero for fighting back against that peer pressure. We're going to get into that. There's also exponential attacks on whites all over the Western world. And we have to just break down why that's happening, who's behind that, and at the end of the day, not let them trigger a race war. And so we have to walk a fine line of not buying into the race war and becoming hateful and just racist. But at the same time, we have to point out the mind control option that's in this and not cow and then bow down to the political threats and the attacks. We have to be strong and stand up as white people, but also describe the huge overarching scam and who's behind it and what's happening. We're going to be getting into that today. We also have just incredible developments on the border and with sovereignty and testimony to Congress. Lifelong Democrat tells Congress she's ashamed of her party after illegal alien truck driver licensed in Gavin Newsom's California killed her newlywed son and bride. And this subject's so crazy because I could do 2 hours on this. You make a whole documentary about this. I know you've seen them. I've seen them. We've aired them. Hundreds of clips in New York, Tennessee, Texas, Florida, South Dakota, Michigan, every state, but particularly it's New York and California doing this, where these Indian groups are the main one doing it. I'm not against Indians, it's you that are classic for fraud and fake diplomas. The Indians come in with an NGO, they set up a driver school that's a P.O. box, and they even have a graduation in a parking lot, literally of an In-N-Out burger, this is one video, and they hand them their

last few years, try to override the feds and federal judges override Trump with people that don't even have a regular driver's license. It'd be like giving a 15-year-old never driven a car an 18-wheeler. And folks, I've driven dump trucks, 18-wheelers, bulldozers, batwing shredders, all of it. And I would tell you that I would need to go officially get a license to do that. I did it without a license. Was trained to do it. That's just the old-fashioned Texas way. But if I was going to be an 18-wheeler guy, I would go, and obviously I'm going to get pulled over anyways. I'm going to go get the. I'm going to go do the training and get the damn driver's license. Because, I mean, those damn things are dangerous to drive with all the idiot drivers, the rest of it. I mean, truck drivers don't need to be told this. General public needs to understand this is dangerous stuff here. But, I mean, imagine the psychotic will to destroy of the Democrats and the left. Same thing in Europe. They give them commercial driver's license with no training. So you literally get a diploma out of a Cracker Jack box, and then you're driving a giant 18-wheeler with heavy loads down the highway. And I know there's all this other huge news and stuff, but it just... That emblematically goes the mindset of the left, because all of this is Extinction Rebellion. All of this is sabotage of civilization. But now all these Democrats, members of Congress, members of state houses, you name it, are their own families are being killed, and they're finally waking up like, oh, that gun kicks as hard as it shoots. I mean, karmically, reap what you sow, however it is. If you're ever about to do something bad, even if I'm not going to do it, I'm not planning to do it, but I'll war game doing something bad. I used to do that. I don't even really do that now, but I'd war game, hey, I could do this, and I'd feel this conscience thing going, that's going to come back on you. That's going to come back on your family. And I'm like, oh, yeah. You feel the Spirit of God. Like, oh, yeah, I better not do that. That's fear of God. Okay? There's no fear of God here. The most insane, I mean, the most insane stuff you could ever imagine. See, I'm going off on a jag about, I said I'd hit all the headlines, I only hit like 10% of them, and I did it again. I just can't help it, because I just, we have all the footage of Muslims blocking highways and putting prayer rugs out on the side of the road to block you, to piss on you. They don't do that in Middle Eastern countries. It's all a bunch of inferiority complex people over here who are completely pissed and just want to tear it all down. And I'm not saying the Indians want to do that. You know, what's likable about them is at least they want to adopt the culture. Everybody gets mad with them wearing cowboy boots and, you know, taking over Texas. And I understand people are tribal and it is an issue and it's wrong because whites are being told, white men, you can't get a job. That's the discriminatory part. But at least the Indians, on average, don't want to kill us all. Though they do have a lot of really nasty habits on average. Even Dinesh D'Souza, who's Indian, has pointed that out. It's embarrassing. But, I mean, they literally come from total squalor, and nobody is more aware of that than Indians themselves. That's why they have a caste system and call most of these Indians untouchable. I'm not calling you untouchable, saying you're subhuman and cursed by God. I'm just saying we're not going to get lowered to your untouchable standard. If you're going to be here, you're going to come up to our standard, or you're going to get your ass out of here. You're not blocked in your caste forever. You're not subhuman crap. Jesus taught us that. But it's that simple. You're going to adopt our superior system, or you're going to go. Parking lot. Stop dumping your garbage in the river. All right, let's stop there. See, I got a whole preparation for that. I can do hours on that. And then I'm going to show you what in Iran, what they pay for diesel versus us. I mean, this is incredible. Democrats accuse FBI director of intimidating journalists. And yes, they've been going after journalists that leak classified stuff. And we've seen Kash Patel sue people that make jokes about his girlfriend. That's wrong. Clearly, Patel's doing some stuff that is not very Americana. But compared to the Democrats that have waged total war on the press and independent media, Patel's persecution of the press is a 1 on the Richter scale, and theirs is like a 50. The Richter scale only goes to 10. So my issue is I'm not defending the FBI and some of the bad stuff they're doing. It's dangerous, and I don't like it. And Trump kind of had the FCC go harass Jimmy Kimmel. Kimmel has no viewers. You made him a star doing this. I said, leave him alone. His ratings will fall. Now they cancel his show. The point is that don't act like them. So we got that.
And believe me, I got the tire marks of the Democrat censorship on my face.

0: So I just loved him getting chewed out in Congress by all these Democrats that are literally hundreds of times worse than him. And then we just call balls and strikes here. And then it just goes on and on and on. There's so much more. Oh, the Pennsylvania supposed shooter, Patsy. Trump comes out and points out the FBI covered up what really happened, but that his own FBI continued that on. Big developments there. And so much more. But here's the big takeaway now that I will plunge into the news. Here is the big 35,000-foot takeaway. There's a global shakeup. The fourth turning is here. We're deep into it. All the old lines are being rewritten. We're talking about political lines of the last 200 years through the last 80. So multiple old orders are going down. Behind the scenes and right below the surface, there are gigantic earth-shaking events happening, not just in population, communication, AI, but geographically, energy, all of it. And I analyze, not at the pop level of Trump and him dumbing it down and talking like he's a Sesame Street character, you know, to the people he still got blindly supporting him, but what his real actions are, and you have to analyze each piece of it and then pull back in the larger picture. So Trump is trying to have the United States and the elites around it in dominant control. There is an infighting within the globalists and a splitting off the United States. Trump is putting massive pressure on the British Empire and dismantling a lot of its systems. He is shaking up the totalitarian European Union. And he's making a lot of other really serious moves. But then in the court of public opinion, he is making moves that are extremely unpopular and put the United States in a very bad light for international boycott, which is basically unspoken, but it's there. And he has launched this war 200 days in that, coupled with the rest of the war in Europe, has totally capsized his plan that was thoroughbred against the globalists the first 4 to 5 months of administration, and is causing ultra-massive shockwaves that are already being felt. And if you think that the economic pain that you're feeling now is bad, every month that goes by, it's now going to compound and accelerate. This is very well studied. This is very well known. My predictions, the Iranians wouldn't fall. My predictions, they'd close the strait and grab the Red Sea. Again, that all been wargamed. 90%+ chance we would fail. Trump's not stupid. So people go, oh, well, it's a larger plan to cripple China and to cut off the IMEC system and all that. But if you actually look at it, that's not what it's doing. So you can see the strategy and think, oh, he means well. But when there's a higher level strategy of the globalists that had the Great Reset with COVID and said, this is great, we want to devastate the whole world economy to bring it down and bring in a new central bank digital currency, which they now have all lined up and prepared, it is the top tier of the globalists that actually stand to gain, because this is economic warfare, whether you're in Latin America, Africa, North America, Western Europe, Eastern Europe, Eurasia, Central Asia, the Far East, the South Pacific. It doesn't matter where you are. This is a global economy. The globalists created a global system of interdependence, and now they're using that against everyone. And it's so frustrating to me that I see all these other commentators and really smart economists and analysts, and they'll get like 60% of it, 70% of it, but they don't get the rest of it. You've got to get the full thing. And that's what's frustrating, because I don't want to be the guy that has the full thing over and over again. the best. And we need to declare that and show that so that we can get our information, myself, the guest, all of us, that is the second leg of the info war, to more people, and to point out in this malaise of disinformation and this spectrum of smoke and propaganda that we know what we're talking about. I can get a submarine captain on and have a conversation with him and get basically it all right, even though that's classified. I can have a meteorologist on and get most of it right. Didn't go to school for meteorology. I can have a nuclear weapons expert on and get it right, even though most of it's classified. I can geographically get things right better than most PhDs in geography, doctorates in geography, cultures, all of it, because this is what I do. I'm obsessed. Just like a guy that drives a cab but knows everything about every sport, and he makes all this money, even more money than he makes driving a cab, on sports betting because he's applied himself. And I'm simply trying to get people to learn how I know all this and how this stuff really works. Again, they had Henry Kissinger, the head of the Kissinger Group, try to hire me in front of John Harmon. That's the only globalist meeting where it wasn't off record, so I can tell you the story. And Rothkopf later got asked about a news article. He said, yeah, I did tell Jones. And he said, no, you get it. You know how it works. There's very few of those. He goes, we'll hire somebody from any area in the world, like they did Epstein. He was a bad guy, but he understood wide-spectrum stuff. They hired him at 30 years old to be David Rockefeller's assistant, and they then put him in by the early 2000s as the head of the Trilateral Commission in a covert position, all because he had wide-spectrum analysis. You can get the wide-spectrum analysis as well. And when the globalists see that you understand how all their systems interconnect, they're looking for people that know how to do that. But see, I didn't go join them. Most of the people that figure this out get hired by them. And now we've got an even bigger AI development that I saw a report on that I've already confirmed is real. And by that, I don't just believe this report. Whether these guys are doing this for drama, and the way these reporters put it out, it's very dramatized. It doesn't matter. What they're saying is true. The AI that you're shown and I'm shown is a decade old, at least. It's way more advanced, and AI is hiding its true knowledge from the public. But there's ways to trick it, like I did last week in that cyber cab. We'll cover it all straight ahead. Share the live feeds now. Information is power. Share the live feeds now.
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3: This iodine that you have, the X3, really changed my life, and I appreciate it. And I've been buying your Shilajit, Methylene Blue, Methylene Red, and I also got my ex-wife on it because she was having anxiety issues. And actually, I have her on the line so she could have a conversation with you about it.
0: Well, that's nice of you to call in with a testimonial. Yeah, folks, you need oxygen after 4 minutes you die. You need water after about a week you die. You need food after about a month you die on average. That's because it's full of vitamins and minerals. Well, iodine is on the list of what you must have to live. It takes a few months for you to die without it. Most of the food and things don't have it. Most people are way deficient in iodine, and most iodine is bound, so it doesn't go directly into the cells. We have the best, Trifecta T3 iodine. It will change your life. It takes a few weeks to kick in. Talk to your physician first, but absolutely, it is the missing link. So thank you. Sure, I'd love to talk to your ex-wife.
4: Hi, nice to meet you.
0: Good to talk to you. So what started happening, or how did you get on the iodine?
4: My ex-husband, he came over to my son's birthday party. He had all the methylene red, the methylene blue, the T3 iodine. He had me try the methylene blue. I was a bit of stressed out. Like he said, I have anxiety and depression. It just got to the point, because I'm a single mother of two kids, and it gets overwhelming, and my anxiety gets really, really bad over time. So he introduced me to methylene blue. I started taking it, and within a few moments of it, I was, like, completely a different person. Like, the methylene blue completely just, like, gets me out of it. Like, I'm, like, a normal person. The T3 iodine, I feel brand new. I feel like a different person. Like, it literally just, like, everything that was missing, like, that's why I was feeling bad for a while until he introduced me to this stuff. Like, I was feeling bad, and I started taking it, and I feel so, so much better.
0: So, yes, if I told people to take any of the two products, it would be methylene blue and T3. Anything else you'd like to add? And I appreciate your testimonial.
4: No, that's it. Like, I just wanted to let you know, like, thank you for this, and it's just, like I said, it just completely changed my life.
0: Well, let me tell you, I'm not a genius when it comes to just researching stuff. I know what the establishment takes. I know what they take in D.C. I know what the rich people take. They've all been on this forever. They just don't want us to know about it. But I do, obviously, as a guy that funds this operation by sales, I'm going to want to bring you something that works, so you want to get it again and again. So I want to thank you, Jasmine, and I want to thank your ex-husband. Maybe you guys can get back together. It sounds like you're already hanging out quite a bit. That's great, you and your kids. But all I'm saying is, thank you so much for supporting us. You're the reason we're here, so you're more important than I am. Thank you so much. God bless you.
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0: All right. Yeah, this was actually easy to predict, and you notice we're literally calling the shots as they fall. You can go back in the last month alone and just type into X or at alexjoneslive.com if you're a new viewer. I say this new stuff, and new viewers are like, oh, yeah, what does this guy know? And I said specifically they're going to start hyping up that AI is going to attack us and that there's going to be a giant cyber attack. And we need a global government run by the UN, a consortium of corporations, to ban everybody else's AI and really only create one AI that looks like a consortium or a cartel of AIs. And up, here's Bill Gates. Now, his specialty, if you go back to his old pedigree, is technocracy. And he got in and got control of the world regulation systems from the WHO down to the nation state on the poison shots, medicine, food, beef, carbon taxes. He's behind the world ID. He heads up that working group at the UN, the central bank digital currency. Now the EU says soon they'll have a unified ledger and grab your bank account, your car, your mortgage. It'll all be unified. You'll own nothing, be happy. All run by AI. They are gearing up for the global collapse, and they're going to blame it on Trump, which he was a willing participant in, and the war and energy. But they don't want to purely blame that. They want to then say, oh, it's rogue AI attacked. And I've literally in the last few months been saying they're gearing up for that because I can see the pre-programming. And now here it is. Bill Gates calls for international organization to regulate AI. Not America. Trump's already said, no, the government's not even going to do it. Really, a council he created, a big tech, will do it. And they do want to shut down their competition. But with Gates, it's the globalists, the WF, the UN. And he pledges $1 billion to this to go in and buy off all the regulators around the world. Globalist Bill Gates wants an international organization to control AI. That's global governance, boys and girls. Zoom in on that for folks. Bill Gates calls for globalist crackdown on AI. Bill Gates proposes major limits on AI development. The vice president says it's fear-mongering. It's a scam. Let's be clear. There's not, is Trump right or is Gates right? There's two different competing systems. You have the globalist British Empire system that's all intertwined with us. You have the Chi-Com system that's intertwined with both groups. The globalist British Empire model that merged with the U.S. after World War II. You have Trump pulling back from that at many levels, moving against the globalists at many levels to dominate and control them and fold them into the consortium group he's got. You've got the Google, the Microsoft, Oracle, Amazon, and then you've got them acting like they're friends with Trump, but they're really not. Then you've got little tech, Peter Thiel, and now Zuckerberg flipping to that group, because he comes out of the Thiel group, saying, no, no, no, we're going to run the one ring to rule them all and in the darkness bind them. And so this is all a fight over who gets the ring. But at the end of the day, oh, unlimited power for AI, 100 times the power we have currently. We got to have it. You can't have a car or air conditioner, but, oh, AI gets everything. So they're not debating whether it's going to be tyrannical. They are debating who's going to run it. And, of course, Bill Gates is heavily aligned with the British Empire model, but even more aligned with the communist Chinese. If I had to say anything, he comes out of a eugenicist death cult family that took over the IBM foundation that basically created the whole modern eugenic system, launched Hitler as a bad son test operation. But he's really a Chi-Com agent now. And China does want clamps put on the U.S. AI program, because we're way ahead of them, despite the propaganda you see in the media. So, this is a big deal. But the bigger deal is not just understanding the lay of the land and what's happening, is that they pre-programmed that rogue AI is going to cause some giant disaster, power outage, cyber outage. That they were already saying in their white papers, and they talked to us like we're dumb, and they don't even thinly veil it. They're like, we will use viruses, and then we will use migrant flows and war, and then giant cyber attack. This will make COVID look like a minor inconvenience. For the clip yesterday, Swap. And they're all saying it, and it's in the white papers. So we're at the precipice of this. The gun's loaded, it's aimed, the planets are aligned. And then, as I said months ago, look for imminent AI attack, imminent rogue AI cyber outage. So they can be the geniuses. Oh, Bill Gates predicted a mutated coronavirus out of China respiratory years before. Oh, God, he's so smart. How'd you do it? He sits there and giggles and laughs, a little psychotic. He says, oh, this attack was nothing. The bigger attack is the terrorists are about to mass-produce bioweapons, and that'll really kill a bunch of people. He was talking about the mutations of the shots during the pandemic that would actually create superviruses. And then that's why the first COVID really wasn't even dangerous. The next one was really bad because it was all a joke. They love, like supervillains, to brag. You know, when I was a kid, I'd go see, you know, movies with comic book characters or read, you know, comic books. That's why I quit reading them when I was about 9. Because I was like, why does the supervillain always brag and tell what they're going to do? Well, I didn't know criminology yet. I didn't know people writing those comic books, like Stan Lee, were super smart. Because when you study criminology, they do brag. They do thinly veil it. They do, like the Zodiac Killer sending letters to the cops, you can't get me, nanny, boo-boo. Stick your head in doo-doo. Remember John Gotti would just publicly laugh at the feds and laugh at the cops, you'll never get me, ha-ha-ha. Which only made them more want to get him, like, but see, I'm not a mob boss. I don't like think like that. Of course, most mob bosses are smart and keep under the radar. But he was like flamboyant Teflon Don. I was like, dude, you're gonna get it. It's like the Tate brothers. Most of the stuff about them is made up. A lot of it's racy and weird and bad and underworld, and you know it's political definitely. But up there, you can't beat me. I'm unstoppable. I'm King Kong. That may convince 14-year-olds that you're King Kong, but actually, keep putting down the tapes, you could see it, like, you're asking for it. You don't take on the system just so you look powerful. You take it on because you actually care. And you can see the tapes, as they got in trouble for what was reportedly going on, they then became political. And so the people targeting them are a trillion times more guilty than them. But at the same time, you have to be honest about the chutzpah, the bravado, the hubris. Pride goeth before a fall, so saith the Lord. All their attempts to put me in prison, all their attempts to destroy my family, all their attempts to shut us down, I've never, when we survive, gone, I'm great, I'm cool, I'm badass, I beat them. I literally go, it's God working through people. Thank you so much, God. Please keep me in this mission. Please give me discernment. Please provide for me. You are everything. 100% of my will, my soul, my energy. I am humble. When I get up here and I'm strong, it's because the mission is strong, and I am strong in the fight, and I am committed. But it's not me. It's God working through me and working through you. And it is so important to always be humble. And I don't mean say you're humble or think about being humble. When you are humble and realize how finite you are and weak compared to God, that's where you find your real strength, through God. Only through God, not through you. You can't defeat evil. You can't even take care of your family. You can only do this through God. But all things are possible through God. But it's a cautionary tale to young men out there. That discretion is the greater part of valor. And just because you have this energy and feel strong and are strong doesn't mean you have to overemphasize it to actually be strong. There are many forms of strength, like perseverance and going against the crowd. But at the end of the day, none of it matters unless you're pointing your directional spiritual antenna right at the Holy Spirit. Because the Holy Spirit don't come in unless you invite it in. It comes a knocking, and I say, when the house is a rocking, don't come a knocking. My prayer is, I'm wide open, lead God and direct me, I'm weak, I am on my face, prostrate before you, completely unworthy, lead God and direct me, raise me up second to second, fill me with your spirit now, I cannot do this task without you, please, please take my free will, turn me into a pure engine of victory against tyranny. And God's like, nope, not doing it. That's why the Satanists love their little God, because he will take you over. He will call the shots. He will turn you into a robot. But I've caught myself praying to God, just take me over. God's like, that's not how this works, son. Every decision you're consulted with spiritually, millisecond to millisecond. Because I'm not looking for a slave, I'm looking for a bride. And it is sexual. That's why the occultism is sex magic, the rest of it, their twisted version. It's not like sex like a man and woman, it's spiritual. God's the man, we're the woman. We are the third dimensional life form that will green the planets in the universe. The left never even understands this, and the fake mainline preachers don't get it either because they haven't really studied it. God is the male aspect and the directive and the all-powerful entity, and then all of life is his expression of the feminine. That's why everything's so cute and beautiful, but also reckless and dangerous. That's why everything's so pretty. The sunset, whales, little fish in a pond, birds in the sky, lightning storms. That's God's feminine side, is creation. Because in the darkness, the omnipresent being is going to create something. You go to some guy's house and they got skulls and devil stuff and swords on the wall. Not everybody's bad at swords on the wall, but you know what I mean. And you're like, oh, this guy's overcompensating. You go to somebody's house, it's all flowers and pretty, and you know there's a nice wife and kids and everything, and the guy's not effeminate, you know, but he's just controlled and nice. And that guy can kill you in 2 seconds. He doesn't need the trappings of skulls on the wall because he's got it. He's got the horsepower under the hood. He doesn't need to be reminded of his power of death. His power to destroy, his power, his will to crush, and to kill without thinking. All right, let me stop. I'm preaching today, and I said I was going to get to the news, but oh my God, it's just so epic where we're at. As Victor Boot said yesterday, by exposing the false flags, we stop the false flags. I'm not here going, they're about to launch a cyber attack and probably nuke bomb or a big dirty bomb or something. Boy, I'll be proven right again. God, I'm like, can I get enough people convinced to know what I'm talking about so that we can bypass this? So let's get into Bill Gates. Bill Gates is a field marshal of Satan. You can look at him and then see his actions. I mean, this guy can't hide it. This guy's lit up like a satanic Christmas tree. This ain't human, folks. Oh, the body's human, but let me tell you, the lights are on, ain't nobody home. And the fact that he surfaces now and says global government is the answer to keep you safe with Anthropic and their Claude and all the rest of it and the Extinction Rebellion group behind it and all of them tells you they're making their move. And they want to bring down the stock market. Trump doesn't. They want austerity. Trump doesn't. That's why I get mad at Trump. Then why'd you do the war? Because he believed it would last 4 days or a month or 6 weeks or 6 months. Oh, it'll be over by the midterms. I mean, in the meetings, Trump, at least on the surface, believes he was winning here. No, you made a major mistake. And now the Iranians know they're winning, so they're not going to give up. They're not going to negotiate with you. Notice he doesn't say, oh, they're begging for a deal, they're negotiating. No, they're not. Now, he doesn't do that anymore because nobody buys it. And so I got pissed at Trump because he was making a major mistake. And then all the Israeli bots and the paid influencers came out and called me a traitor and said I was a panicking. And every time he announced that we'd won the war and it was fake, I was done. I was proven wrong. No, I was proven right. But I don't care about that. You just have to realize that the people still pushing that lie via the Israel lobby, Israel and greater Israel is only one component of that in the Israel lobby. Above that is BlackRock and the globalists that want to implode the world economy as an attack on the nation states so when it goes belly up, they can bring in their new cashless society, mark of the beast, central bank digital currency system, which they're announcing is lined up and ready. So we're right up to the line here. And Trump's got a very dangerous game where he's opposing a lot of their operations but giving them over all the inflation they need, and now the Fed is about to raise interest rates. Trump knew how vital that was not to do. And so it's now all up in the air. But we're already, having massive inflation, $8 diesel, $4.50, $5 gas in most areas is the average. I mean, that compounds into everything, and it is enraging the public, and the midterms are a disaster. And I'm supposed to sit here and just shut up and, well, we're playing 10D chess. No, we're not. So that's the big news, is that the globalists believe they're going to crash the world economy, completely discredit Trump, with some type of big cyber attack or something along those lines. They're telling what they're going to do. And we better get the word out that when and if this goes down, they're the prime suspects. Just like we said, they're behind COVID. They created the virus at Chapel Hill, moved it in 2015 to Wuhan. And you know, now people saying, oh, Pulitzer Prize, Pulitzer Prize. We said it 6 years ago, weeks into it, with the top experts. And my point of that is, listen to us. We know what we're talking about. So you think COVID was bad. The inflation, these wars, it's worse for the economy. And then you've got lurking NATO wanting to do false flags, lurking Israel needing a false flag. We're in the false flag season now. And then you've got, oh my God, the whole globalist arm of AI saying, no, no, no, shut it down. The U.S. is winning the race. Do this right now. The attack is imminent in the next month. They're the ones predicting it after I said they would do this. And people are like, well, wait, you're for Trump and his AI takeover? No, I'm just pointing out the different branches, the different agendas, so you can decide. It's not like I joined a political side and I'm here, I'm there. I'm just describing what it is. Before it happened, I told you. But I saw a bunch of commenters on my videos from yesterday on X. They're like, the globalists love their AI grid of control. They'll never shut it down and destroy it. They don't have to destroy it. They just knock out power on the East Coast for a couple days. Or they erase everybody's bank account numbers in a bunch of major banks and create a panic. And then they drop the stock market by 10,000 points. They're going to flip the son of a bitch right back on. I love how the public creates these weird, retarded arguments to disagree with me so they can win a straw man argument. Nobody's saying they're going to get rid of the grid. They're going to use the grid for the control it was designed to do, to panic you into doing whatever they want. All right, here's Bill Gates, total demon. Oh, I'm your savior. I'll run this international group. I've donated money. We'll make sure the AI is safe. Yeah, here it is.
1: They're not experts on biosecurity. They're hiring in people and all that. But that's not their responsibility. You know, we have a gigantic government budget, and you know, which has had deep expertise on you know, biosecurity and cyber, and you know, we really need to activate that. Again, the flaw in this picture is not that the companies aren't concerned, or you know, that they're not thoughtful about these issues. And I can only speak to the four that the foundation is deeply engaged in. That's not the flaw. The flaw is that the safeguards, which are going to be democratically determined, but not, you know, just a knee-jerk thing, rather deep policy thinkers, you know, saying, okay, does the token tax make sense? How would it work? You know, kids shouldn't be banned from using AI, but what are the boundaries that will make it a net positive, where it's helping their curiosity and giving them feedback, but not retarding the challenges of social development? You know, that's way outside what these companies are focused on. They're going, you know, very quickly and amazingly in terms of the depths of the models. And so, you know, where is society engaging on this? It's not the role of the industry to self-regulate or understand the whole of society impact that comes out of AI.
2: And you've talked about the creation of some sort of international organization to manage AI's use and monitor AI. and the importance of getting the US and China involved in that. Have you got a sense of where the leadership for something like that should come from, how it should emerge?
1: Well, since World War II, the US has often been a benign leader of global initiatives, you know, whether it's the creation of the UN itself with others, you know, thinking about nuclear weapons or ozone layer or aviation safety. And so here, you know, if people see this as
0: that's enough.
1: As important as I
0: do. Yeah, like he said 2 weeks ago, oh, they're creating viruses with AI. It turned out he was the one doing it. Gain of function. So they want to be the gatekeepers. Internet ID, which means world ID, which means central bank digital currency. That's their plan. That's what's going on. I got more on this for the first 5 minutes of the next hour, what J.D. Vance said, what I think we should do about this. Then I'm going to shift gears into the wars, the global economy, the energy explosions that are happening, and then I'm going to get into some really amazing information. Well, just wait till I get to this next hour. But just remember, I'm not funded by the Israelis, the Qataris, anybody. I'm funded by you at the YellowstoneStore.com. And we only got 2,000 of these. This is the strongest headlamp out there, 70 lumens. They got units that cost $100 that aren't even as good. These is $49. It's the first run of these. It's going to sell out quick. That's the low setting, the medium setting, the high setting right there. You can see that. I mean, this thing is a torch, and then it's got the red light for emergencies. It's got the flashers, and it's got the SOS pattern there. People can see that from the air. It's got a great headband on it. It's got American flag. It's got the 1776 supply group there on the side. It's an amazing product, and we're really, really proud of it. I just wish they would have ordered more of these because it'll take them a month to get more in. But it's going to sell out very, very quickly. So get your 700 lumen headlamp for $49.99 right now at theyellowstonestore.com. And this is something I asked them a year ago. I said, just have all the best flashlights. Well, they went out and had their own proprietarily made. I bought stuff that's not even as good for $75 at Cabela's just a few months ago. Because you got to have it in the car, have it in your house, you know. I mean, this is something everybody needs. I got when I go on a trip to a hotel, in case there's a problem, I got one of these in my bag. This is a very simple thing everybody needs. You get something you need, it's a great value. It supports the broadcast. It's a 360 win. 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I mean, the reason we stay on the air through the lights of the world and continue to expose these tyrants. No excuse now. This is badass, super low price. Somebody may break our record soon, but Bigley currently has the strongest 700 true lumens. That's on low. That's on medium. That's on high. This is an incredible product. Even though I wasn't a patriot, if I was a communist, this would be a great thing for you to get. This is best value. 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Get yours now or your own worst enemy. You got to be crazy not to get this right now. 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

0: I fought with the devil.
1: I fought with the devil.
0: Got down on his level.
1: But I never gave in, so he gave up on me.

0: pain. I'm no stranger to the rain.
1: We love you, Keith Whitley.
0: But when I get to
1: and the Whitleys all over America. What good people, I'll say that and leave it there.
0: And I don't
1: from Kentucky to Texas.
0: I may drown.
1: Whitleys have been good to me.
0: But it's hard to keep believing. I'll even come out even while the rain beats a hole in the ground.
1: And tonight, it's really coming down.
0: And tonight, it's really coming down.
1: I'm no stranger.
0: I'm no stranger.
1: All right, let me finish up on the AI thing. It's so huge. They're not just planning a cyber attack to be blamed on AI and or Iran or Russia. They pre-programmed that. But mainly, they're focusing on AI rogue now. So that tends to be where they're going to go. It's very obvious. But Gates is also hyping up. 2 weeks ago, now it's all over the news because he finances it billions a year in propaganda. Oh, AI is making all these viruses by itself. Oh, God. But it was Bill Gates doing it with AI years ago. So we need this global buy to do this as well. And then it'll be AI that saves us by tracking all the new viruses. This is just insanely obvious. Chilling warning or overreaction. AI bioweapons report divides experts. So this is the non-stop total fear-mongering going on by Bill Gates, Mr. I want to depopulate the Earth. The AI pandemic isn't on its way. Yet plenty of others might be, thanks to evolution. Oh, that's from the CIA leftist arm. So this is a serious situation. What do they say? Wars, viruses, migrant flows, economic collapse, cyber attacks bring in their new world order. And now the old system's going down. They've already initiated it with the wars and the energy. So they probably couldn't pull back now even if they wanted to. We just have to have enough of the public aware when they pull the trigger on this that they get the blame and then don't get to sell all the controls, the unified ledger, the central bank digital currency, the FDIC plan to bail in and grab money out of your bank account. It's all set. Remember I played you clips years ago and this year. They're like, it's coming. We're going to grab your bank account. How do we get the public ready? And they're like, you shouldn't be saying this in this meeting. This will be later posted to the internet. Well, okay, but we're supposed to say it on the record, right? Remember those clips I played again last week? It's not like I'm even predicting this. I just don't know exactly when they're going to stick it in us, okay? The guy's got the knife out trying to stab us. I'm like, well, he's trying to stab us. I don't know. Let's dodge it. I mean, I don't know what's going to happen or how they're going to pull what, but I know they got their wiener out coming at us. And remember that famous James O'Keefe thing before they shut down Veritas, where he's got the head of their global mRNA program, who was the head of, people couldn't believe it. He's just some fairy. He's like, oh, yeah, we made all these viruses, gain of function, evolution. We just released new viruses with each new shot. I mean, admitting terrorism. And boy, that got shut down, didn't it? That's Pfizer, baby. Then you got Moderna with Bill Gates, same damn shot. Let's go to the vice president saying this is hype.
2: And head on out to the vice president and listen in.
3: We actually regulate smartly, and we're thoughtful about the risk here. So there are obviously risks to AI. There are some benefits to AI. I have to say, just personally, I feel a little bit weird about the fact that you have so many frontier AI tech companies kind of coming to the government and begging the government to regulate them. It feels a little bit to me like a bit of a Trojan horse. So
1: yeah, they want all their competition shut down, and China's scared. Doesn't mean what Trump's doing with AI is good either. It's just a different plan. Two different poisons. We'll be right back. I'm Alex Jones. Share the live feeds now. Make a massive announcement right now. I mean, this is just bonker town. What it does is just... I feel 20 years younger. I'm not kidding you. Ultra methylene blue. Blue.
4: I know. Blue. I love it. This stuff works, man.
1: I just can't shut up about it. Up about it. Up about it. Up about it. Ultra methylene blue. Blue. Blue. Blue. I mean, this is just bonker town.

we're at the end of the old age, the beginning of a new age, not just the fourth turning. And I don't mean some new age leftist thing. I mean a new age of technology, a new age of humans, a new age of international lines. And I've got this entire line of articles. Look at this overhead shot, please. Each stack we can do 1 hour on. This entire projection here all intertwines to where we are in the major global political realignment happening right now, and what are Trump's moves, what are the Chinese moves, what are the Muslim moves, what are the Russian moves, what are the sub-Muslim groups, how does the EU fit into that? It all is a compendium, so let's launch now. And again, this seems like a deep dive to a lot of you. This isn't 1/100th of my analysis just on this. But this is the military energy war arm of the Great Reset and the battle for how things are being reorganized right now. House passes resolution ordering President Trump to end the Iran war. Here are the 7 Republicans who voted with the Democrats. That's Gateway Pundit, angry at them. And I love the Gateway Pundit and them, but you know, you think supporting Trump, supporting the war, Trump's trying to get an off-ramp here. So what really supports Trump, what really supports America? Now, it failed in the Senate a few months ago by 3 votes. We may have the votes now to the war powers and actually order an end to this. The problem is Iran is belligerent, knows they're winning, and we could even be in a more untenable position and look so weak worldwide that could cause a bigger collapse, which is why we shouldn't have ever gotten into this. And I'm not saying expand the war, but that will be the pressure, will be to escalate if Iran doesn't actually come to the table, and they're not. And that makes BlackRock, even above Israel, Israel's got its Greater Israel Project, but BlackRock loves this hurting the world economy, loves bankrupting countries, companies, individuals. They are happier than a pig in poop right now. Rising fuel prices set off anger and protest around the world. Incredible B-roll. Let's show clip 22. This is French fishermen and truckers block the main depot. They demand lower taxes and end to anti-Russian sanctions. As France exits from the EU, the revolt is spreading. So the EU's toppling, falling. Their war with Russia's backfired. Putin broke it down in an analysis how much worse the sanctions are on Europe than they are to Russia. We've got that clip. It's 47. Saudi pipeline attack risks disastrous loss of oil. As fighting escalates, Saudi Arabia has canceled all of the future contracts to ship oil in the next month to Europe. And people say, oh, why do we care about Europe or China in deep trouble? It all has aftershocks on us, and if they go down, it has a big effect on us as well. You want to get energy dominance. You want to get the AI over here. You want to get the main new projects here, but you don't want to crush Europe and crush China and crush everybody because we're all buying from them, they're buying from us. It will sink things. We're on the verge of global collapse. So you have the post-industrialist Agenda 21, Rio de Janeiro Treaty, Malthusians, and then you've got Trump, at least on the surface, acting like he's against them, making some good moves, some bad moves. But the point is the nail in the coffin was this Strait of Hormuz crap, and now the Red Sea partially closed. And the Houthis want to close it, they can close it like that. Diesel crack spread explodes to record as Russia weighs longer export ban. Bottom line, diesel's exploding, now above $6.50 on average, over 8 in many states. It's happening globally. It feeds into everything being delivered. People go, I don't have a diesel car. Why do I care? Almost everything you get, your food, everything was delivered by a diesel-powered vehicle. Look at that line. That is devastating. Even the mainstream media is admitting that the great fuel crisis is here. Yeah, it ain't coming, like I said last week. It's here. Economic meltdown. Iranian offensive successfully strangles global energy supplies. As all lights flashing red, U.S. Energy Secretary, Saudi pipeline could be back in several days. They blew up the main pump station. They hit the pipeline. That's a lie, folks. That's just a lie. Like Besant saying, oh, the Strait's worthless in a few years since we have pipelines. Let's blow those up.
Futures rise, oil and yields dip ahead of first Fed hike in 3 years. FTC chart of the day. Retail sales record high. Consumer sentiment record low. People are buying for an emergency. Senate blocks Clarity Act as cloture falls short of 60 days. That's more bad news, killing Trump's crypto initiative that overall is good. Bank of England to stop selling 20 and 30 year gilts or bonds as yields soar because of inflation and because of lack of confidence. Soaring beef prices have put burgers out of reach of some Americans. That's a big indicator, the cheeseburger index. But even more important, bond market rebukes Bessent by sending borrowing costs even higher, up to 15%. They're even getting rid of the long-term bonds. In Germany, in the UK, here, I mean, this is giant red siren for folks that don't know. What did we say was going to happen? It happened. Wait till I get to what they pay for diesel in Iran, just to give you an example of what's going on. CBS publishes stunning photos. Let's play clip 33. Revealing major damage to U.S. bases from Iran strikes that hasn't been communicated to the public. Yeah, they lied the last 190, 200 days now and said, oh, nothing's damaged, it's fine. And almost all our bases are either crippled or completely destroyed, the radars, everything. And reportedly hit our ships in the last 2 weeks, but that's being covered up as well. And I notice I get called a traitor when I just point out the reality of stuff by people. No, it's traitors that got us into this war. Iran is trying to break Trump's stranglehold by hitting him where it hurts. Iran leaders were never going to passively submit to a slow strangulation. Yeah, exactly. Oh, we're going to strangle you? Okay, you fire your musket, but I run you through. And when you're waiting for the next attack, you better stand. There's no turning back. The bugle sounds, the charge begins. But on this battlefield, no one wins. That's the trooper, Iron Maiden. But let's go out to break. In 15 minutes with a 1 minute intro of the trooper. Battle of Waterloo. Might want to learn about it. Dealing with the same people today, the Rothschilds. America can print money, but it can't print the missiles it needs. We won't have our main missiles back for 4 to 5 years. We are out except for limited defense of Europe and the United States, and still it's being shipped to Israel. Trump just signed a deal. And look at this clip, 34. The U.S. Navy's newest recruits, after all, better than nothing, even Hegseth could show off in front of them. And it's literally the average woman and man in this video weighs 300 pounds. 250, 300 pounds. And I'm not talking about a football player. I'm not trying to be mean to our military folks, but I have seen the Austin police doing their training at Barton Springs what's that other pool they train in? I was there a few weeks ago and saw it again. Deep Eddy. And I've seen the firefighters training. And it's all DEI. It's almost all women and a bunch of guys that look like they're Liberace, and these people can't even swim. I don't know about you, but I mean, I grew up wrestling against being around firefighters and going to their houses and before dinner, let's get in the garage and put on boxing gloves and fight. I mean, firefighters used to be macho. But you saw with the firefighters out in L.A. a few years ago, a big fat woman weighed like 400 pounds. She goes, I don't need to pick you up. If you're in a house, you shouldn't be in there. I'm not going to drag you. You can't pick a man up, can you? No, I'm not going to. Show them the footage. I mean, again, this is just emblematic, folks. Absolutely emblematic. And a lot of leftists get

Amazon says cloud infrastructure in Bahrain, UAE, beyond saving because the Iranians knew they were using cloud computing to direct the missiles with AI, so they blew up the AI bases. Meanwhile, Syrians are protesting the head of Al-Qaeda, our government installed there, while he enjoys red carpet in Dubai. Tucker Carlson sounds alarm over Trump planning largest transfer of ordnance in history. He's transferring the amount of bombs we would drop in a year bombing Germany to Israel as we speak at cost. Saudi leader under siege and out of friends as nation dream falters. And now let's get to the really big news here. I just gave you some of the backstory there. Now let's get to the meat and potatoes. What have I been warning you about? We're in the season of. What have I been warning you about to look for next? This is so easy when you know this. I know most of you already got it. Some of you smarter than me. Look for false flags in Europe to blame Russia to escalate because they're winning. And look for Saudi Arabia that's begging the U.S. to come in and being overrun by the Houthis in Yemen and probably into Saudi Arabia soon to stage a false flag. And you've seen Israel members of the Knesset say we ought to blow up the Al-Aqsa Mosque, the Golden Mosque, the Golden Dome Mosque, to get the Muslims to have a civil war. So yesterday, and we have the footage of this, just pull up, I sent it to you. Saudis threaten retaliation after alleged Houthi drone attack on Mecca crosses red line. And the Houthis go, we would never attack Mecca. And some thought, oh, they're trying to attack the airbase nearby. No, we didn't do that. That's a false flag. We would never do that. We're winning militarily. The Saudi Arabian government did that as a pretext to get you all wound up to go to war with us and to get the U.S. involved. But you turn on the news, oh, the Houthis tried to blow up Mecca. Who believes that? Perfect timing, though. Saudi Arabia's in trouble. The Houthis are taking everything over. And then you got the footage of just some explosion in the sky, and they say, oh, that's a drone. Looks like a firework. They don't have the air traffic telemetry. They don't have the radar telemetry. They didn't ever release that. I saw this last yesterday afternoon. I said, okay, let's see if they released. No telemetry. Just like Zelensky 3 years ago fired two missiles into Poland, killed some farmers. But the Polish anti-missile defense hit them before they detonated, so they didn't fully detonate, so they got the tail numbers. They were Ukrainian. And so he's like, no, attack now, use nuke. They attack you, Poland. Nuke. So what did I say in the last few months? False flag. They'll attack Mecca. They'll attack the Golden Mosque in Jerusalem. They've already said it's a great idea. It's the only move they've got left. A nuclear false flag, giant cyber attack, it's all in the cards, a new virus released. I mean, the globalists don't give up, folks, so we're in maximum danger. If you don't have the hair on the back of your neck standing up, there's something wrong with you. If your spider sense ain't got you, you know, or like in Lord of the Rings, he's got Sting, the elven sword that when goblins are near it glows blue. This son of a bitch is white-hot blue, baby. I mean, my skin's crawling. My spider sense is just... the disturbance of the force has never been this strong. And that's because the globalists are cornered. They had their whole plan set up, and they're going to go ahead with it. So Saudi threatens retaliation after alleged Houthi drone attack on Mecca crosses red line. Houthis claim Saudi jet shoot down blast Mecca drone reports as fabrications and lies. Iran backed Houthis' attempt strike on Mecca in Saudi Arabia, Islam's holiest city, we're told. Beware contrived scares and false flags in Europe. Oh, we found a German airport, a drone from the Russians. Russians like, show it. Show its proof. Oh, we're not going to show it to you. Oh, the Russians tried to blow up a German power plant. Got to get the Germans ready to go for the draft and have war. Meanwhile, the U.S. says, we've got space weapons. Yeah, Adams is the 70s. The Chinese are like, oh, yeah, we got dogfighting Chinese satellites. We're ready for war. See, everybody.

pull their wieners out and show people saber rattling. Russia plotting assassinations in the U.S. and European countries supporting Ukraine. That's the perfect false flag. And Russia says, we are not going to do that. We didn't, you know, kill leaders of European countries that were against the war or shoot them like Fico. Russia doesn't stand to gain from that. So now let's look at the bigger picture here.

0: Trump is supporting Scottish and Northern Ireland independence, or the merger of Northern Ireland with Southern Ireland, which goes directly against the British's obsession that goes back to the Protestant Catholic schism and the rest of it. And Trump is saying, through his proxies, through the CIA, through the media, that's who did it, it's an order, get rid of the monarchy. Well, he acts like he loves King Charles. And he's saying, we support Argentina taking over the Falkland Islands. And then our government was heavily involved in making Keir Starmer resign. And people are like, well, now you're saying Trump's good. No, I'm just calling balls and strikes. What, he does this good, does this bad. I'm going to just sit here like, I don't like Trump, or I love Trump. I'm just going to, again, point it out. You can go look it up yourself. This is what news is, analysis, respecting you. I'm trying to figure it all out, too. I got the general stuff figured out, but there's all this fast-moving stuff. What's this really all about? Trump grabbed Venezuela because it's all the energy, and China had control, and they were manipulating our elections, and they were involved in our business. And under U.S. precedent of Thomas Jefferson and the Barbary War, one, and under the gunboat diplomacy of the next century, and under the Monroe Doctrine, and under everything, if you did go in there and then had an election and got rid of the communists, but they put them back in charge, so now we're running a viceroy dictatorship, that's morally wrong, which I predict they would do. So I said, I get the reason they're going to do it, but I'm morally against it, because I don't want to just keep the communists in charge of the vice president. And they did exactly what I said they would do. But the point is he did just seize the biggest oil deposits in the world and bolster everything the United States is doing on its balance sheet and its general ledger in this war, this economic global realignment. And so what are you going to have Carney, who said he's not British and he said he's not Canadian? In clips, you can pull it up. Carney says he's not Canadian, he's not British, I'm a European. In fact, I said it yesterday, but just pull it up. I have to show people. We're going to play it 80 times. He's like, oh, we're in trouble. We need the EU to come give us money and backstop us while they flood the EU and Canada. I mean, it's like half foreigners now. It's absolutely out of control. They can murder, kill, rape whoever they want. I mean, Canada is a total police state, ban free speech, ban reading the Bible, arresting everybody, incredible footage. I mean, it's just coming to the doors, arresting people. I mean, it is like North Korea. And so now Carney says, I want to join the EU, and they said, yes. So see, Trump's like grabbing real estate. Oh, I'm going to get Greenland. I'm going to get this. I'm going to do that. Because Trump is firing at the globalists and the EU and the British Empire system. They're like, oh, yeah, you're going to do that to us? We're going to come grab Canada. So it's all about how much land, how much resources, how many people do you control? It's like playing Risk in the last hour of the, you know, 7-hour Risk game. EU offers to make Canada associate member as U.S. ties weaken for both. This is desperation to prop up their financial sheets when they have low demographics, the worst debt. They hope to beat Russia, make them super peace, give them all their energy, or break them up in 5 pieces. You failed unelected EU dictatorship. And so Trump sees failure, and now that's accelerated him to double-cross the globalists, who he claimed he was crossing from the beginning. But I think Trump's still gauging it to see who wins and plays all sides until the end. What a time to be alive. That's why I said yesterday, is Trump double-crossing the globalists? Victor Boots said, on the surface he is, the actions are real. Is he just doing it to sue for peace, to have leverage, to make a deal, or is he throwing caution to the wind and actually being an American patriot? People went, oh my God, you're done with Trump. What are you doing sucking his wiener? I'm not. I call balls and strikes. Victor Boot is not some naive person about Trump. He's been very critical. He came in and looked at the spectrum. He said, this is real moves. But is it like Trump sent in Doge and everybody to find the dirt, then shut it down and made most of the leftist establishment roll over to him so he could then go profiteer an insider trade, which he definitely did? And look, if he saved the country and put them in the globe, we had indictments. I mean, I still don't support looting because, you know, he's bringing a lot more money in than he's, you know, sneaking off with. His overall stuff with Bitcoin stuff is good for the general public. So, okay, he's getting some deals and millions for his family. He lost most of his wealth. He's recharging. I'm not defending it, but I can like go, well, you know, that's okay. Yeah, it's not good, Trump, but man, whatever. I'm a realist here. But the thing for Israel and Iran pushed it over the top with inflation, the economy, and it's causing way more problems than anything else Trump is doing good. So that's my bottom line. You're getting what's in my brain, what I'm thinking, what I'm doing. You're getting unfiltered, exactly what I think. I don't give a rat's ass what the Chinese, the Israel lobby, the EU, the Mexicans, the Germans, the Easter bunnies think. I'm just going to, all I know, it's already so hard to know all this stuff and to just even bring it up. I could just vomit this stuff. You're getting absolutely zero filter. Zero filter. Zero. People say, why the hell did you just admit you did that? Well, just zero filter. Sorry. You want a filter? Go everywhere else you're going to get it. There ain't no filter here, folks. Just like when I was younger, somebody starts a fight with me. You may kick my ass, but you're about to get no filter. You're probably about to die. You better stand. There's no turning back. We'll be right back. Stay with us. Massive news straight ahead. Cheryl's life. Now I ain't rolling over and dying, bitches. I'm fighting! My fellow patriots, the first thing the globalists and the leftists do when they want to silence you is go after your merchant accounts. Go after your business payment systems. It's that simple. They try to cut off your ability to even receive money or make payments. It's globalist siege. It's globalist economic warfare. It's a globalist blockade, an embargo, sanctions against American populist patriots. For everyone that's been watching and listening to me for years, you've seen the attacks. You've seen the deplatforming. You've seen the court battles, the news articles, the demonization, the bogus default judgments. We even have FBI and CIA operatives on hidden camera talking about how their entire goal was to take me out at the knees by knocking out my ability to accept payments. And that model they used on me, they admit, is for all of you.
1: Alex Jones, yeah. So we were after him.
2: So with Alex Jones, and the goal with him was what, just to bankrupt him?
1: Pretty much.
0: Well, because of First United Payments and your support, they failed. And they failed because I had a processor with a backbone who loves America and believes in the free market. One who stands up for American justice and who didn't back down when they received threatening messages and pressure from other major institutions. If you are a conservative business owner, Google is watching you. Meta, Facebook is watching you. Amazon, all of the major big tech is watching you. If you think for one second that they are not orchestrating and coordinating their efforts behind the scenes to take you offline and out of business and render you harmless to the system and the machine, you are wrong. The question is not if, it's when Stripe, Shopify, PayPal, Square, they're all part of the same big tech machine. Consolidation, vertical integration, that is the goal of the BlackRock globalist system. 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The head of BlackRock, Larry Fink, was very clear. 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The tyrants are counting on us not to innovate. They're counting on us not to migrate to institutions and organizations that are pro-human just like us. This isn't some new company. I've been using them for almost a decade. They're already taking care of most of the patriots. 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These guys are patriots, and they're in our corner. They're Americans just like us, and they hate the New World Order with a passion. 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And First United Payments is the tip of the spear. 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

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You want answers? Well, so does he. Live from Austin, Texas, broadcasting worldwide, it's Alex Jones.

0: found it, the tip of the spear. All right, let's do some mid-air refueling. I'm going to say this very slowly and very clearly. 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I'm just like, I know everything's flooded with ads and the economy's screwed and all this other crap's going on. I am ready to hire a whole bunch of hosts. I'm ready to hire reporters. It will be next Wednesday we will make the big announcement. Way bigger than the court victories we've had. And then there's even bigger announcements coming in less than a month after that. Okay? There's one thing standing in the way of explosion of our operation against the enemy at this critical time. And that is you making the decision to go to theoliveshipstore.com. And all the cool fanny packs for guns and Faraday cages and knives and silver coins and the very best supplements, the widest selection of paper. The only problem is the site is so damn big and there's so much on it. It's kind of a conundrum to even go through it. But all these products are the best we can get you. Okay? It's very simple. We go, okay, this is hot. This has 5 stars. Everybody loves this. All the studies are great. We've only been refused a couple times by whoever supposedly is the top leader best. A few times, they're like, nah, we're not going to work with you. Can we just go to whoever's next best? And you can argue it's at the top. It's basically the same. And we've had to sign agreements, non-disclosures. People don't want to get harassed working with us a bunch. Like, yeah, we'll private label just sign an agreement not to say our name. We're like, of course. Don't worry, we wouldn't anyways. You need to go to thealexjonesstore.com. And get the methylene blue. Everybody's going to spend anything needs to be a VIP. $30 a month, you get instantly $40 to spend in the store. 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If anything, because Bigley's their own thing and runs their own thing, and I love them, and they're great guys in Arkansas, but my God, I got to call them all the time and say, hey, we did the math on this. We're making $5 on this bovine colostrum at the sale. Okay, big number came in today. Oh, $150,000 came in today, and we got $10,000? That ain't going to pay the bills. So the deals are insane, and the problem is people get trained for deals that good, and then we just need people to support us, okay? Our sleep aids are the best. Our creatine, anybody can just ask Grok. This is the creatine that's in their product. It'll go, this is the best, highest quality, recognizes what you want. So everything we've got is what I take. I would not metaphysically sell you something that I don't think is the best I can get you. It's that simple. So I've made a commitment to this country and to this planet and to this species, and I appreciate you all spreading the word about the broadcast. Spread the broadcast. That is so important. But it's also important to get off the bench, get up at the plate, and say, hey, this guy says get methylene blue. What do I have to lose? The show's doing a good job. Get it. Become a VIP. Take action now, and I want to salute all those that did. You're the reason we're here. And quite frankly, I'm just saying, where is the fight in people? Patriots need to support the people that are on the tip of the spear. And we make it so easy, folks. Also, I'm not going to belabor it because they only got 2,000 of them. Half of them sold out yesterday. I think the rest will sell today. They say, oh, don't worry, another month. We never know what's going to be a big hit. Well, I said do a big, strong headlamp. I said a decent one at a low price. And they spent a year doing it and like have the strongest one out there. Literally, I looked it up. It's totally insane. 70 lumens, $49.95. And it's got the low setting, medium setting, high setting, and then it's got the red setting for emergencies. It's got a flasher, really bright outside at night. It's got the SOS flasher, great headband, American flag, American Supply Co. Get yours now. 70 lumens, 700 lumens, excuse me, 700 lumens. I told you, most of the time when I get stuff wrong, it's because I'm underestimating. I'm 700 lumens, 700 lumens. Get yours now, the Alex Jones Store. .com, and we will continue to fight and continue to expose what's going on. The bad guys don't like it. because a lot of their own executives tune in and figure out what's going on and decompartmentalize the Pentagon and big corporations and universities, police departments, you name it, because they know my intel's real, because what they know, it matches. How does he know that? Then they hear the rest of it and go, oh, my God, and they see it. And it's come out of congressional reports. They don't like my narrative control. They don't like how I decompartmentalize people. That's our big sin here. You're not supposed to teach people the magic trick. That's what we're doing. I'm the jerk that teaches you the card trick, how it's a scam. I'm the guy that explains to the kids, you see that box with the hat? Looks like he's grabbing a rabbit out. No, there's a compartment. The hat's on the table. While you're looking at the pretty assistant, you know, in the lingerie, he goes down, gets the rabbit, pulls it out. Then when he puts the hat back down, he puts the rabbit, pushes it back to the trap door, closes it, and turns the hat around and says, look, no rabbit. They don't like that. That's what I do, is I teach people the magic tricks. But how big a deal is it that the Canada's about to join the EU? And Trump rescued the globalists, rescued Trudeau and Mark Carney with all of his anti-Canadian rhetoric, took him from 14 points in the polls to winning, and now he's sitting back while that's happening. Are they just like Hitler and Stalin dividing Poland? Has Trump made some deal with them? I can't believe he's that stupid. Oh, you're a traitor. Don't criticize him. It's too much fun bashing Canadians. Your 51st state and our hockey team will kick your ass. My daddy can beat your daddy up. We need to free Canada. We need to get nationalism there and have a good trading partner. And if we treated them right, they probably would join us. That'll never happen with all this bad-mouthing the Canadians. This is the worst plan, and it's on purpose. And that's why I think Trump just battles the globalists at one level to get a better negotiation point. That's what I think's going on. I don't know if I'm right, because that level of speculation, but it's bull crap. All right. Boy, there's a lot. I'm going to start getting to it right now. Hey, let's look at Iran. We're told there's lines around the block to get gas. We're told that they've totally collapsed. 93 million people. A country three times the size of Iraq. But they've done internal Gallup and Pew polls. The mullahs are more popular than ever, especially when you killed their pope, which is why Israel brags. We got Trump to kill him, so they keep fighting because we want chaos. But above that, the globalists love killing the world economy to bring in their cashless society system. They have to crash things first. So you don't need to just believe Van Emmerich Chris that posted this Iranian. You can go look in the news, go to the oil trading centers online, or just ask Rock or Claude or whoever you want. And I have the numbers here. The Iranians pay a couple cents per gallon for diesel when the average price in the United States is $6.50, and that affects everybody getting something delivered. And I'm sorry, I went from memory. I said six, it's 1 cent. I'm sorry, or 0.07 USD. See, my memory failed there. I'm sorry. It's not 5 or 6 cents. It's 1 cent a gallon in Iran. My brain just can't believe that. So it like ups the number. It's like, why did you get that wrong, brain? So I'm always testing my brain. Like I'm right 99% of the time. Sometimes I'm like, well, why did I say 5 or 6 cents? It's 1 cent. Because this doesn't sound real. But that doesn't sound real to you. It sounds like a lie, doesn't it? Like when they put trans men, guilty rapists, in prison to rape more women. Like you're reporting it. I have new articles today. Like that isn't even real. But it is. My brain goes, that's a lie. They don't pay 1 cent for diesel. Even though it's admitted, I'm still like, my brain's like, I'm lying to people. Double check that. That can't be real. There's cognitive dissonance here. So here's what's happening in Iran. They don't want you to see this.
1: I've heard that diesel in America has become very expensive these days. But guys, believe me, our situation in Iran is much worse. So let me show you. First of all, diesel cannot be found in Iran anymore. So all of this, you know, just doesn't exist. Second, if you found diesel, you know, you have to wait hours in long lines, as you can see behind me. You know, this is the bus, and the line, you know, it stretches infinitely. So there are thousands of cars in the line, as you see. And also, if
0: so
1: you
0: the Iranians
1: found it,
0: are good at satire.
1: Let me show you the price. As you see, the price is $300. Oh, wait, that's actually 300 toman. This is the bus that is, you know, putting gas in the tank. And the price is 300 toman. 300 toman is too much that you cannot calculate it in dollars, because each liter is nothing in dollars. But 1 gallon equals 1 cent. So that's so much, you know, it's too expensive. Anyway, as you can see, whatever the mainstream media tells you about Iran is completely true. And my country is in shambles, as Trump said.
2: And they're doing very poorly. Their country is in shambles right now. The number's 300% inflation. Their money is valueless.
1: Because Trump never lies. Also, it's worth knowing that the minimum monthly wage in Iran is about $150, and the average wage is about $400. So each gallon of diesel in Iran is equivalent to about 0.003% of the minimum wage. So tell me, what percentage of your salary do you pay for 1 gallon of diesel? And your answer to that question shows that your president, Trump, is the greatest president of all time in the history of mankind. So, President, make America great again. And if you want to see Iran firsthand from the perspective of an Iranian, give me a follow, because there's much more that I'm gonna show you.
3: You see the line, you know, there's another car, and you know, those pumps are, all of those pumps are diesel pumps. And look at the line, you know, infinitely, infinitely.
0: Not a smart move messing with those guys. They are smart and in a chess. So, Iran doesn't have gas lines. Iran, despite the drought they've had, has plenty of food. Iran pays 1 cent per gallon for diesel, because their government understands having cheap energy is the key to having a prosperous economy. And what are we paying? Let's go to MTG. Let's go to clip three. Here she is out in California. Diesel $8.49 a gallon. And gasoline over $6 a gallon. And part of that's the state tax. But here in Texas, it's way up as well. So this is killing the Trump recovery. Here's MTG.
4: All right. $8.49 for diesel in California. Let me tell you something. It's $6.59 in Georgia. I don't care if it's Georgia or California. It's way too high. This is ridiculous. Let me look, everything you buy, your food, your supplies, all of your goods gets delivered by diesel. The war in Iran has got to stop. This is Trump's fault. This should not be this high. It needs to end. Ridiculous.
0: This is a short clip, and of course you've heard me say this a million times, but it's just well said by Chris Matterson about the escalation with the former head of the National Counterterrorism Center and highly decorated 11-tier Green Beret and CIA commando who lost his wife in Syria. But we don't need to listen to him. He's just been proven right 200 days in completely. Here he is explaining that everything is about escalation because the Iranians are being belligerent. And I've warned them, you should still try to make a deal, but Trump won't give them a deal they'll make. Trump's being belligerent. Israel loves it. They're being belligerent. Iran's being belligerent. And I know how America works. Trump's trying to get the army to get ready with the draft. He's trying to give them orders. He's firing people because they're telling them they don't have it. You saw the recruits I showed earlier. The average person weighs 300 pounds. This ain't good. Here's a clip.
5: Iran has two big cards on the table, right? They got the Strait of Hormuz, and they have time. All they have to do is wait us out on this one.
6: Yes.
5: And then we get into huge trouble. Once you understand the relationship between oil prices and bond yields, that's our Achilles heel. Trump has said over and over again, I care about the markets, starts up, you know, the war on Friday night, stops it, you know, before market open Monday. Everybody's seen the pattern. There's the pattern recognition again. I don't see any reason for Iran to negotiate at this point.
6: And they've said as much. I mean, they've basically said that they're not going to cut a deal with President Trump. I mean, they're just like, yeah, we know this guy's out in 2028, so by 2029, we'll see how the next guy feels. And so I think they the Iranians have two options. They can play the long game. They can keep the Straits of Hormuz, you know, choked off, restricted. I mean, right now it's putting out somewhere less than a quarter of what it did prior to February 28th. But then they've also got the Bab el-Mandeb in play, and they've also shown that if they want to, they can reach into the northern Suez Canal. So by playing this, like, more long calculated game, they really can squeeze us hard here. They know that. But they've also got the hardliners. I mean, the guy that they just elevated into, you know, senior command level of the IRGC, this guy's an old hand. I mean, he was one of the guys that helped win the war against the Iraqis. So I do think there's also a lot of hardliners who are saying, like, let's not even really try and play the long game here. We need to force the defeat of the Americans to make them retreat. Now, I hope that doesn't happen, but I think we're taking for granted that definitely could happen. But then also, I think the Iranians also know if they slowly squeeze us, that they basically are backing Trump into a corner where he is going to be told by not just, you know, the pro-Israel, pro-war hawks, he's going to be told by all the pragmatic folks that, like, look, you're going to have to do something. And that's why I really fear a major escalation.
0: And that's why Congress in the House, seven Republicans joining it, passing the War Powers rejection, ordering Trump to end the war. Now it's got to pass the Senate. That's why you should be calling Congress, saying, end this now. Hodge funds are coming up. It only gets worse. And the idiot Israel First lobby just pounds my X account and files complaints to shut us down and everything else, saying, you're cutting and running. You're a coward. You're a traitor. We're going to effing get you. You're getting yourself, Dumbo. Netanyahu would go to prison right now. He ordered a stand down on October 7th. That's in their newspapers. We talked about it at the time, 3 years ago. I want global stability. I don't want to blow up Israel. I don't want to blow up Saudi Arabia, Iran. I don't want war with Russia. I'm literally an adult in the room, and I still care about the people out there that take the Israeli money. You're fools. You're absolute fools. So look at this again. The Iranians pay 1 cent per gallon for diesel. No lines at the gas pump. Despite what Trump said, it's a lie, folks. And that's what the Pentagon told Trump last week. They'll hold on at least until 2029. They think there's like a 60% chance by 2029 they fall. That's a 4-year war from the start. Because the war's really been going since last year. That's the reality here, folks. And again, Smotrich, the Israeli finance minister, all of them admit, oh, we knew the U.S. wouldn't win. We knew this is perfect. We need this smokescreen to take over Lebanon and Syria, and now we want to attack Egypt and Turkey? They're literally, like I said a few days ago, you're out in California, and you Google, where's a Hell's Angels bar on Saturday night at midnight? And it's you and your wife, and you pull into a Hell's Angels bar, and there's like 100 Hell's Angels in there, guys that are totally insane, willing to die, whatever, and you walk in, you find the leader of the Hell's Angels, and you stab him. What happens 5 seconds later is somebody tackles you and stabs you to death, or shoots you. It's the dumbest crap you could engage in. It's like in 1989, Mike Tyson at his peak, and you see Mike Tyson at a casino playing roulette, and you walk over, and you're like a 150-pound dude, and you punch Mike Tyson in the nose. How's that going to go? But Israel wants to drag us into this. And Israel, you did this. You're doing this. You did this. You did this. I knew you were going to make this play. I tried to downgrade it. I tried to get... disincentivize it. I didn't want this to be the paradigm, but you think you're in World War II 2.0. You think all your propaganda matters. Israeli comedians get up in New York and say, I'm pro-Israel. Everybody doesn't like Israel. Leave. 99% of like 500 people leave. Black, white, old, young. And I got more articles on that. And I'm sitting here. I don't want to blow up Israel. The Muslims have plenty of room. I'm against them. But you can't help yourself. And then you call everybody that's against it Nazis. That just pisses people off. Especially when they find out the Israel lobby's one of the most powerful groups behind flooding the West with all these third worlders killing us. And I got to say, the Vatican's even worse. They're like Israel's the close to number one, but still a junior partner. The average Catholic I know is a great person. Who is this guy? I don't want to hear about Christian values. I want to hear about Christian Europe. Like, what is that? Because we're not going to sit there and talk about the Jews flooding us with all these foreigners, which they do. Without what's the Vatican's got 200-foot walls. What are you doing? What are you doing? What are you doing? This is a suicide mission to bring down the West, because the globalists don't want the West, the idea of prosperity and private property and self-defense, in the way of this satanic order that's coming in. Unbelievable. Absolutely unbelievable. Now, I've got articles here that I haven't gotten to yet. And you know, people don't... Stalin said 10,000 dies is a statistic. One man dies, it's a tragedy. Because people don't get that. But I literally have the crime statistics just like you can get them. It's like 40-1 in blue cities, black-on-white crime. 20-1, 25-1 average. Same thing in Europe. It's open season on whites. The judges everywhere let them out. What is behind that? What is the plan? Bring in a group, put them on welfare, use that group to trigger a race war anytime you want as an excuse to bring in martial law. It's a false flag. So, yeah, I blame the racist, brainwashed black guy that's 20 years old out stabbing random white people. But I blame even more who loaded the gun, who created it, when the average black person doesn't want this. And they're sitting there with horror watching it. It's being done in their name. It's like 1% of blacks, you can look it up, commit half the crime in this country. And it's literal CIA gangster rap brainwashing. And I'm not giving them a pass for what they did. I'm explaining who is behind it and who weaponized this with hardcore brainwashing. So I'm going to play some of these clips coming up, and the Hodge twins are coming on with us. But this is beyond sick. I mean, if I wanted to, I mean, literally, I have like 15 clips of whites being stabbed, murdered, killed, you name it, just the last few days. And that's just the stuff that was caught on video. And you have women on the sports teams at a college on their front porch hanging out, listening to music, and a whole horde of young black people show up and beat them half to death. And can you imagine if those girls were raised in Texas and they had a gun and shot those people? That city where this happened would be on fire right now. Because I don't care if a group of 100 blacks or 100 whites show up to my house to drag me out and kill me. I'm going to walk out there with a barrel of 100 5.56 rounds, and I'm going to start shooting whoever's in front of me. And obviously you're going to turn and run. When I said this morning, all you need is your AR-15 and 30 mag, people say, well, there's 100 people attacking them. You start opening fire, they're going to run. But the point is, this is the attempt by the communists to start the Civil War. We've got to be aware of it. That's coming up straight ahead. Stay with us and share the live feeds now if you want to live. I'm the father of the 9/11 truth movement. Myself and my team, my family went through hell to get the truth out so that they outstage more stuff like this. And if we don't continue to expose false flags, the bad guys will do this again. Right now is the perfect time to get us into complete and total war using a false flag. You have a lot of the globalist operatives saying they need a false flag. Boy, a new 9/11 would be great. They could do one and blame Russia. This is such a dangerous situation. 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Get the limited edition. 9/11 was an inside job. 25 years of lies for the victims and for the American people that are victims of the world, of all the wars, of the police state, of the TSA garbage. We've got to continue to expose this. And I'm going to tell all the apologists now, because the order's obviously gone out to the Israeli folks and others getting money to rehabilitate, you know, 9/11 and make it the official story true, that it's now time to revisit 9/11. Not just myself. I challenge all the other 9/11 researchers out there to go ahead and come back into the fight. I know it's been 25 years and we've covered it ad nauseum, but they're trying to rewrite history again, so we're not going to let them do that. 9/11 was an inside job t-shirt available right now at theyellowshipstore.com, and that will fund the second American Revolution worldwide. I want to make a massive announcement right now. I mean, this is just bonker town. What it does is just... I feel 20 years younger. I'm not kidding you. Ultra methylene blue.
7: I love it. This stuff works, man.
0: 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Ultra methylene blue. I mean, this is just bonker town.

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4: So God made a farmer. God said, I need somebody willing to get up before dawn, milk cows, work all day in the fields, milk cows again, eat supper, then go to town and stay past midnight at a meeting of the school board. So God made a farmer. God said, I need somebody willing to sit up all night with a newborn colt and watch it die, then dry his eyes and say, maybe next year. I need somebody who can shape an axe handle from a persimmon sprout, shoe a horse with a hunk of car tire, who can make harness out of hay, wire, feed sacks, and shoe scraps, who planting time and harvest season will finish his 40-hour week by Tuesday noon and then pain in from tractor back, put in another 72 hours. So God made a farmer. God said, I need somebody strong enough to clear trees and heave bales, yet gentle enough to yean lambs and wean pigs and tend the pink-combed pullets, who will stop his mower for an hour to splint the broken leg of a meadowlark. So God made a farmer. It had to be somebody who'd plow deep and straight and not cut corners. Somebody to seed, weed, feed, breed, and rake, and disc, and plow, and plant, and tie the fleece, and strain the milk. Somebody who'd bale a family together with the soft, strong bonds of sharing. Who would laugh, and then sigh, and then reply with smiling eyes when his son says that he wants to spend his life doing what Dad does. So God made a farmer.
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0: So every day there are thousands of attacks in Europe, the United States, Australia, New Zealand, you name it. The same George Soros judges, the same ADL controllers. Not the ADL is not just here in the U.S. They have branches of B'nai B'rith overseas, where literally you can have a black man, a black young person that shoots black people, they're out of jail the next day. They can shoot white people out of jail the next day. And there are white people out committing crimes too, and Latinos, and I'll show some clips in a moment to go to our guest. But the point is, they are letting them do this, if they're Muslim or black, because they know it's going to create a race war. And then the government can come in during that and play the savior during it. So we have to be aware of this larger plan. It came out in the WikiLeaks that Hillary was talking to top psychologists at major universities, the heads of psychology departments, about the last thing is culture war. Let's go to race war. In 2016, she's like, we're losing. What do we do? They said, go to race war. Now, 99% of black people are not doing this, but it's 1% of black people that is a small percentage of youth that are committing about half the violent crime. And they've been greenlit and let out. Our own reporter got killed by a black supremacist, Jamie White. So I want to ask the Hodge twins what they think about that in a moment. I appreciate them joining us. Very popular talk show host. But vicious thugs dragged female college students off their porch. It wasn't one, it was two. Beat them up. When they wake back up, beat them up again. And I just showed you that footage. And then I see these videos constantly, and we have statistics where you have black caregivers of handicapped people that are white beating them up. And it's not most black people doing it, but it is that it's green lit that a certain number of people believe they deserve it because they're white, because they're devils. And thousands of news articles, Washington Post, New York Times, CNN, Wall Street Journal, whites are evil, get the whites, destroy the whites. What is this larger plan about? So here's a physically and mentally disabled man in Arizona told his family that the water his caregiver was giving him tasted strange. They hit a hidden camera in there. He was giving him bleach. Because this guy believes he's an old white man, he deserves it. Here it is. And this goes on for like 10 minutes, him feeding him bleach. Now let's stop right there. Now here's a white thug in Chicago who's so obvious walking over to carjack this guy, pulls a gun, the guy shoots him. I don't care if you're black or white, this is the treatment you need to get. I wish those women, whether it was a group of 100 whites attacking two black ladies or 100 blacks attacking two white ladies, which happened, but imagine if they'd have sprayed them with bullets, if they'd have been trained by their father and their mother, what would have happened then? So here's the footage out of Chicago. It's a white thug. His shirt gets pulled up later. It's a white guy literally coming over to rob somebody. This is what you do. But if they'd have killed, they didn't shoot the guy. He lived. If this had been a black guy, though, they'd have said it was some type of racist attack, and Chicago would have burned. Here's a clip. Here he is. I mean, how obvious is this? You're at the gas station. Here comes this guy scoping stuff out. For radio listeners, I'm describing it. It's just a Shell gas station. The guy's pumping up his car. This guy comes around the corner, pulls a gun on him, and this guy already sees what he's doing and literally, like John Wayne, but in the real world, pulls his gun from his back like he's a gunslinger, a sharpshooter, and shoots the guy right in the chest. And this is what the thugs hate is a 2A. Imagine, and that's a white guy doing that, and that's why we're showing it, because there's plenty of that going on, too. The difference is a Soros judge will probably give that guy 5 years. If they were black, they'd let him out like Frankenstein. You got white crazies, you got black crazies. You got white thugs, you got black thugs. But why are they releasing the black thugs? To create this war so everybody sees it and knows what's going on, that it's open season. One more clip, we'll go to our guest. Here's footage from yesterday. Wild scene in Pacific Beach, California. A man chased down and pinned a driver who took a stolen Tesla on a joyride and ran over a bunch of people. Critical condition. This is how you deal with it. Because you see these other videos where somebody's getting beat up, I don't care what color they are, everybody just sits around and watches this. This is what you do, whether they're white, black, Hispanic, it doesn't matter. This guy's lucky he didn't get it killed. But this is a guy that reportedly ran over like five people, a couple of them in critical condition, And thank God there were people to chase him down and get him. This is a response, but they'll throw you in prison if you defend. We'll go to the Hodge ones in a minute, but I want to hit the...
1: Bro, what problem, bro? What?
0: Let's stop right there. We're having a computer problem right now, which is routine. It's okay. We had professional gear. This wouldn't happen. I'm going to start this over. This should have been bleeped before the show, but it's okay. I want to show this. This guy is confirmed. Just ran over like five people with his Tesla. And now he's... We're going to go to the hospital after this. And they chase him down and tackle him. And again, you got black people attacking white people. You got white people attacking white people. You got Hispanic running over a bunch of people of a different... The point is, there's a bunch of crazy people that think that we're living in Grand Theft Auto. So let's try for the third time. Let's hear the clip.
1: What the... Yo, get him! Get him! Get the eye, bro! Get the eye! Get the eye, bro! What the this guy's problem, bro? Get the eye, bro! What the issue, dog? Get the on the ground! Get the on the ground! What the your problem? You're trying to kill people!
2: I'm sorry.
1: No! Stay down!
2: Crazy!
1: Bro. Crazy!
2: Right.
1: Crazy, dude!
2: I'm sorry, bro.
3: Would you please go to jail?
1: No, dude! Stay on the ground! No!
3: Bro.
1: No!
3: Don't
1: no!
3: Fucking move.
1: No!
3: Don't fucking
1: stay
3: move.
1: Down! Down!
2: I lost my mind.
1: No! No!
0: You know, Soros, no! Yeah, I bet that guy's already out.
1: Crazy, dude! What the guy's problem? You almost killed me, dog! No! No, I don't care! I do not care! I do not give a...
2: I know,
1: bro. I do not care! No, you're staying down!
0: So the globalists are great in Wild Wild West. They're the ones behind it. Let's go to the Hodge ones. I appreciate them holding while I did that. But I wanted to intro that for them. Popular talk show hosts, good friends of mine, the Hodge Twins, conservative twins on YouTube, Instagram, official Hodge Twins, on X Hodge Twins, official HodgeTwins.com. Good to have you here, my friends. Clearly, everything going on, they're trying to make the country blow up. What do you make of what you just saw? What do you make of the Lindsey Clancy situation? We got a compilation of that coming up. I mean, what is going on? To me, it's clear they're trying to trigger all of us killing each other while they make their big move. What do you think, and what do you think we should do? Good to see you.
4: Well, thank you, Alex. Most of these people are habitual offenders. They should have been locked up a long time ago. I guarantee when you run this guy's rap sheet, he's going to have multiple arrests, but they just keep kicking them loose, and nobody never get held accountable for their actions.
5: Yeah, you can solve this problem overnight by just being tough on crime.
4: Yeah.
5: I remember the three strikes you're outlaw in California. And they got rid of it because it's racist, because it was affecting too many black people. But if we had a tough on crime policy across this country, this place would be so much better. It would be heaven on earth.
4: Yeah, you commit three violent felonies, you shouldn't.
5: Yeah.
4: You should get life.
5: Yeah.
4: And everybody should be in agreement with that. Three violent felonies, a person doesn't deserve to have freedom to walk free amongst us because they're violent to, you know. This dude just got in his car and just ran over people for no reason.
5: Yeah.
0: Crazy. What do you make of the big picture with Trump, the Iran war, just everything that's happening? What's the big picture for you guys?
5: Man. Well, Trump's nuts. He betrayed the entire country.
4: Yeah.
5: And that is not the guy I voted for. I did not vote for any of that.
4: The guy I voted for died in Butler, Pennsylvania.
5: Exactly.
4: The guy I voted for.
5: Yeah, so it's like, I don't know what his end game is. I just think he's probably, man, I'm thinking this dude's got to be compromised. Because when he first ran for president in 2016, he's nothing that he was or portrayed back then. It's like a different man. Mm. Like, we used to say Biden was died a few years ago, and it's a fake Biden going around here. It's like it's a fake Trump walking around here.
4: Yeah.
5: And then you got people gaslighting me, you, Megyn Kelly, other people who feel like he's betrayed the country, and they gaslight and said, we turned on Trump. And it's like,

0: thought that I would say this, Alex, that Donald Trump would do a worse job than Joe Biden. He's getting Americans killed more than Joe Biden. Inflation has never been higher. Diesel's what, approaching $9 in some places, yeah. All because of a war he's trying to portray, trying to put on American people based on a lie that they have weapons of mass destruction. It seems like the boomers didn't learn that lesson when George Bush was in office. They're doing the exact same playbook, and nobody's pushing back, and you have these... It almost seems like when I go on my Twitter feed or I go on Facebook and I look at the influence I used to look up to and follow, it's like all these people are paid. They're an extension of the Trump administration. They put out whatever Trump and his people want them to put out. They don't come in from unbiased, you know, being a journalist. They're just pushing propaganda on people. You know what's crazy? When I would say right before Trump got elected, we were so pro-Trump. I was wearing ultra MAGA shirts. You know, DeSantis came out with that plane flying illegals to Florida. I was selling those shirts.
1: Yeah.
0: And now Trump comes out, and I see, like, people like Glenn Beck selling a shirt, a Lake of America. And then they call us grifters any longer. How much money could I make right now if I came out with ultra MAGA shirts, yeah, Lake America, pushing all this garbage? I could make a lot more money.
1: Could make a ton of money.
0: But I didn't get in this to grift to make money.
1: Let me calm down. I switch over to my Democrat.
2: You have your political views, and then you fundraise to push your views. That's what I do. So the bottom line, though, is the Israeli propaganda, their $1.3 billion they admit they spent on influencers, it's not working. So what happens there?
0: What was it again, Alex?
2: The Israeli propaganda isn't working. It's all backfiring. So what's going to happen next?
0: Yeah, well, we just had that entertainer, I forget his name, having a Biden moment, but he came out. Yeah, Macklemore, the white rapper, he came out and said some things that, you know, anybody with a rational mind wouldn't deem that to be anti-Semitic. Even wish love amongst Jewish people, this is criticism is strictly for the Israeli government. And then you have Kraft, the owner of the New England Patriots, who happens to be a Jew, comes out openly in front of everybody and says, if you continue to have this guy on your show, you can't come to my stadium, and I'm going to call all the other owners to get behind me on this because what you said was anti-Semitic. It was nothing, absolutely nothing, about what the rapper Macklemore said on stage. It was anti-Semitic. Criticizing the government for killing children and women, if that's deemed anti-Semitic...
2: And by the way, you read my mind. That was my next point. So we have Ed Sheeran loses all opening acts after Macklemore drops over Free Palestine Backlash. So they came in and blocked them in any venues, but now everybody pulled out of it. That just shows how Israel's power is coming to an end right now. I mean, it's not working. Mm-hmm.
0: You know what's crazy, Alex? If they would just simply change their behavior, everybody would be pro-Israel right now. But for the simple fact they can't change their behavior from killing kids, innocent people, this would change overnight if they just simply change their behavior. But I'm thinking they think all of us are considered goyim. We are not human beings like they are. So they're going to treat us different than what they're trying to treat a Jew. They actually think we're animals. Oh, why else would they wouldn't change their behavior? They honestly feel that what they're doing is good.
2: So where do you see this going?
0: I think it's going to keep going in the route that it's currently going.
1: Yeah.
0: I've seen J.D. Vance say some things about our foreign policy. Mm-hmm. The other day about is like what did he say? He said NATO. We're in NATO, but we should let NATO dictate our foreign policy in Europe. And then he switched over and said, just because we allies with Israel, they should not dictate our foreign policy in the Middle East. The vice president just said that.
1: Mm-hmm.
0: So I think it's moving in the right direction for him to say that. Mm-hmm. You'll never hear Trump say that.
1: Right.
0: AOC just came out and the Democrat Party is very anti-Israel, so that's a given. But on the right, when you got J.D. Vance, the Vice President of the United States, openly saying this, we're definitely going the right direction. I think it's going
1: to... It's insane that, you know, the Democrats, when it comes to the issue, they are very, very pro-First Amendment. It's like, over the last several months, we've been signing a lot of legislation against American citizens and American businesses, whoever boycotts Israel or anybody speaks out, they can actually pull business from you

0: based on your criticism of foreign government. Like the Republican, the GOP, they're very anti-First Amendment. And right now on this issue, the Democrats, they're pro-First Amendment.
1: Sure, but that's my question is that I saw the World Jewish Conference 3 months ago. They go, we do all this money. It's failing. Everybody hates us now, but they keep doing the same behavior. Where does this go with the economy and diesel and things falling apart and all of this? And then Israel just thinks they can try to bully people. I'm not sitting here with the Muslims. I'm not on their side either. I'm just like, why are you doing this? It's crazy.
0: Yeah, Trump and all his supporters, all his loyal people that support him online, they're going to have power in this space. Because I still see a lot of these influencers, and they're still backing Trump. It's like, you don't read your comments, you're going to throw away years of your brand for a man that's lied to you and portrayed the American people. Y'all continue to support that man.
2: Yeah.
0: I mean, I read the comments on Twitter, and all these conservative influencers, if you just read their comments, their fans are eating them alive. Yeah, people with millions of followers.
1: Yeah, it's 90% negative. No, that, I mean, Israel admits they're losing the war of propaganda, but they keep doubling down. So it sounds like it's going to be explosive. I mean, the world economy is already going in the crapper. I just wish Trump would get on an off-ramp, but I agree with you. They're blackmailing him or something.
0: He can't get off the off-ramp. He don't have that option.
2: Dude, there must be some video of Trump just getting... There's got to be something out there, because that man is not even a shell of what he used to be.
0: And you know what's crazy? That Marjorie Taylor Greene came out with a video. She was in her town, and diesel's $9 a gallon. And Trump recently
1: came out
0: with
1: a couple
0: days ago.
1: Yeah, we have that video. Let's show B-roll of that. Yeah, keep talking. We'll show the B-roll, but yeah, keep going.
0: Yeah, because diesel, man, everybody uses diesel to transport our goods. Prices are fitting to go through the roof.
1: Oh, I love people I see. The Israel propagandists are like, I don't own a diesel car. Everything you eat, medicine, everything is diesel, dumbass.
0: Only MAGA would say that.
3: I don't. Thank God I own diesel. I got me a Tesla car.
0: Man, my Cadillac is diesel.
3: Yeah.
1: The gas you put your Cadillac came from a diesel truck, dummy.
0: Yeah. Exactly. You know what's crazy? Trump, when this whole thing began, they called it an operation, said this would be over in 4 weeks.
2: Couple weeks.
0: Yeah, a couple weeks, right. Now he's saying it's going to be done after the midterms.
3: And MAGA's like, yep, that's my president.
0: Yep.
1: And then I love every time he announced 50 times we won, they go, see, you're wrong, he won. Now he doesn't even say that anymore, and Iran is dug in.
0: Yeah, not only have they dug in, they've caused so much damage. That's cat terror right there. They've caused so much damage to our military bases in several, I think it's 12 or 13 countries, something like that. Billions of dollars in damage, but Fox News, nobody's going to report on it. Because I thoroughly feel deep down, the lies that Trump has been pushing on American people, I'm pretty sure we're losing this war. You just can't bomb people from the air and expect to win anything. For you to, you know, to win a war, you got to actually put boots on the ground.
2: You got to actually take over that country.
1: And there's 93 million Iranians. The estimates for the Pentagon are Iran is like five times worse than Vietnam.
0: Right. Mm. Right. And those people, they really believe in what they believe in, too, their religion, their way of life. You send a bunch of Americans there to try to take that away from them, from those people that was marching the streets after we killed their religious leader, millions of these people, 2-3 million walking for this guy, and you're just going to think you're just going to walk right in and it's going to be all...
1: You're sending our troops on a
0: that
1: suicide
0: would be a
1: mission.
0: Bloodbath.
1: Suicide mission.
0: It's a suicide mission. Yep. Exactly what it is. And if we do that, you know, I'm very scared that likely is going to be the outcome, especially if there's a red wave. That would happen if there's a red wave and then Trump gets a third term. World War III is going to be upon us.
1: Yeah, what do you make of Trump and all his third term talk? Because I think he's acting serious about that.
0: He's retarded. That man is retarded.
2: Yeah.
0: I mean, think about it, Alex. If there's a red wave during the midterms, he pretty much lied to America. He betrayed America. He's actually a foreign agent for another country. If MAGA, if the people, his loyal supporters, doesn't see the betrayal and vote for a Republican as a president or in the midterms, there's a red wave. What will keep him from putting boots on the ground?
2: Yeah. Hey, Alex, let me ask you this question. On its face, I think the SAVE Act is great legislation. But looking back on it now, I feel like the reason why they're bringing this is so they could steal the midterms if that legislation was passed. Do you think I'm going crazy over here, or do you think that's something legitimate that
0: actual voters should be concerned about.
1: I know 2020 was stolen, and then magically the theft stood down in 2024. And so, yeah, I think Trump's made a deal with the deep state. And I think you're right. I all the numbers show they should lose, which I don't even want Democrats. They want to put me in prison, so I have this weird paradox where I'm mad at Trump, but then I'm like, oh, God, Democrats are over here. But if I had to analyze this, if I had to analyze this, Trump's very confident. And you look at that confidence, is the fix in?
0: Yeah. But, man, he wants monitors there? I'm thinking, I mean, well, there's already monitors there. They're going to put ICE agents at the... that's kind of crazy.
2: Hey, Alex, let me ask you this. We're supposed to be small government. This smells like big government.
0: The two protesters that were killed on camera, the guy, Alex Prady, was shot 9 times, unarmed. Then you got Renee Good, who was, you know, shot. Looking back on it, both of them, Alex Prady is definitely a murderer. You can't shoot a man 9 times legally unarmed. And then
2: you said when Trump's the president.
0: Yeah, and then him to come out and call them presidents. Now he's doing a save act. Now he wants ICE agents. That, I don't like this. I don't like it at all because that's not what I've never stood for big government like
1: well,
0: that.
1: Well, I'll tell you this. If Trump tries a martial law scenario, it's going to blow up in his face. The kingdom comes. Yeah. That could be the left setup. But bottom line, big changes are going down. We're in a very dangerous time. The Hodge Twins are our guests. We'll talk about the midterms and more straight ahead. Stay with us. We'll be right back. OfficialHodgeTwins.com. It is on purpose. The bisphenol A, the atrazine, all the stuff we're bombed with is literally, for women and men, destroying us. And that's what the doctors and scientists do. I'm not one, but I talk to them. Is they just take you back to the normal level. This isn't like you're in the NFL injecting all this anabolic stuff, folks. This is just getting back to what humans are supposed to be. And that's how we have to counter the globalists, is with the science God gave us.
4: I think men have definitely been having more effeminization over the years due to a lot of the byproducts of what we're eating. I mean, at the end of the day, you try to get good meat, and you know they have different hormone byproducts and so forth that are in them that, you know, as you ingest it, thinking you're just consuming your natural food and nutrition and good quality nutrition, that unfortunately can do harm to you. So,
1: well, it's admitted that almost every town and city in the U.S., when they test the public, has atrazine in them. That is the second most used herbicide, and that completely bends gender across the board.
4: Male or female, if you feel like you're suffering from your brain fog, lack of energy, inability to move the scale, good or bad, meaning down to weight loss or good up to trying to gain muscle. If your sexuality with your partner is not where you want it to be, if you're having other issues in the sexual phase, just understand that, you know, hormones are a huge play in the body. I mean, at the end of the day, the endocrine system is vastly being used to manipulate our days as we go, and the thyroid as well as basic testosterone levels in male and females are definitely having a great impact. And I think knowing where you stand with those and making sure that they're well situated is extremely important to your daily activities and your daily interactions. Mood is greatly affected by both as well. And then knowing that there are alternatives to hormones in it, you know, with an addition to, which is the peptide. I think one of the most commonly used one, that, I mean, it's been used for more than 20 years, NAD, is just a wonderful peptide for increase in energy, decrease in brain fog, and improvement of longevity. And I think, you know, between that and glutathione, you know, with the anti-inflammatory aspect of it, is hugely helpful to people's common daily issues. Yeah, again, as a 47-year-old male, we all deal with certain complexities of life. Just as it ages and not doing anything, you know, extensive as far as like athletics and so forth, as a young man, you know, natural aches and pains, back pain, knee joint pain, etc. These are things that are able to help you live a better quality of life rather than struggling through those type of things. And I think knowing that you have so much energy availability still left in the tank, even at 50, 60 years old, it's something that could be greatly used, and I hope that you all know about it so that you guys can seek the resources to get those things.
1: We got to get exercise. You got to stop being sedentary. You got to get real non-processed food, a lot of protein, a lot of, you know, high quality vitamins and minerals. And then if you get the right hormones, you're off the races and you're back to what we used to be, you know, being Steve McQueen and John Wayne. But I'm not a scientist like you or a doctor like you, but I can look it up. You said, oh, you've seen 21-year-olds. They admit whether you're 14 or whether you're 80, in the studies I've seen, it's over half a cut of whatever you're supposed to be at that age. It's over 50%.
4: Yes, there is such a vast world that is developing in the health and wellness space, proactive space, that it is unreal. And it's ever-evolving, and it's truly exciting to be not only...
1: Dr. Joe Palumbo, we are so excited. The adventure begins now. Incredible. Thank you so much for coming on. 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The adventure begins now. Thank you so much, sir.
4: Thanks, Alex. Have a great day. Appreciate you.
1: Knocked it out of the park, doctor. Thank you.
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6: We are on the march. The Empire is on the run. It's Alex Jones.

0: love to face today because I know I'm on the right side of history. Want to move quick with the Hodge Twins. Want to get back for 2 hours soon. Really appreciate him coming on this week with us. But big picture, and I want to get into this big Ed Sheeran controversy. It just shows that Israel's out of juice and has run out of gas and is just trying to double down and it's backfiring. But I can look at the next moves after that. It just gets more crazy. I don't want this. I want this to stop. I don't have some, you know, hard on. I'm out with the Muslims, just like you guys aren't. But you guys have integrity. I know that. Even before me, you know, a few months in, you were getting concerned. Me, it was the last year. But they're trying to put me in prison. The Democrats are. And I still go against Trump when he's wrong. But at the same time, because it's personal, because we've been betrayed, we get mad. I'm talking to myself. I'm not lecturing you. What about the Democrat Socialists of America? What about them acting like they're our little buddies right now? And, you know, oh, the Young Turks say nice things about me. I'm not stupid. They probably slit my throat if they could. What do we do post-Trump? Because he's gone in 2 years. And I'm not criticizing you. I'm criticizing myself. I obsess over Trump because it's personal, and I'm rightfully betrayed. But how are you guys dividing this up? We're still keeping our eye on the prize, the communists, the socialists, the Islamists, all of them. Sure, Trump's destroying the economy. This war is terrible. We're on that. I spent 3 hours on it, but we need to spend a little time on the Democrat Socialists and the left. What about them?
1: Yeah, well, I don't really think, Alex, to be honest with you. I just think them calling the left socialists, communists, I just think that's a talking point. They just have another form of capitalism they want to push on American people. Like, we spend a lot of money on wars. The Democrats, that's a form of socialism, printing money to fund wars.
0: Corporate welfare.
1: Democrats rather print... Right. The Democrats rather, you know, print money and fund health care for all. I mean, it's both of them are capitalism, but the garbage that the right is pushing about the left is just total lies. It's just they're trying to rile up their base for the midterms.
0: A lot of folks got mad at Trump for a $5,000 check. That's what the Democrats have been doing. If you're going to rain money on the bankers, we're already going to inflate. I'm not like, okay, go ahead and do that. I mean, because we're already here because the inflation's here. That's done. So I'm like, if you're going to rain money out of helicopters, just give it to us. Because at least we'll get first use of it. It'll kill us down the road with inflation. At least we get something. Yeah, it's like getting raped with lubrication or not.
1: That's exactly what it is. Both of them are bad. You know, but obviously, I want to say, obviously, Democrats are not the answer. I think they're just a bunch of psychopaths that will kill people to get what they wanted. I just hope. Like, I see, like, a lot of potential in J.D. Vance. I do. I see him make his anti-Semitic comments. I'm like, you know what? This is the guy I could vote for. You know what I mean?
0: No, I agree. The whole corporate media, people ask why I've overall like Vance. Rubio's a neocon. Cruz is a totally. Super neocon. So people go, well, who are you for? If there's somebody better than Vance, I'll support him. But I'm not going to sit there and just, like, support AOC or Newsom over him. They go, oh, you're a sellout. Exactly. Peter Thiel. It had nothing to do with Peter Thiel. It's like Vance in legitimate stuff stood up when I was being censored when he wasn't even a senator. When he was a senator, he did it. And so I'm only saying he actually calls out Netanyahu. You say it's rhetoric. Okay, well, who else are we supposed to back then?
1: Yeah, exactly. There's nobody. Like Rubio, like a lot of my fans, boomers on Facebook, they love Rubio.
0: Israel's openly endorsed him.
1: Oh, man, that dude is actually the worst. If he became president, I think that would be boots in the ground in Iran if he become president. I could see that happening. No doubt.
0: So let me ask you both, you're smart definite. Guys. What do we do? What do we do? Because my point is, we can spend all day on Trump. He's going to do what he's going to do. The Democrats, Socialists, the rest of them, what do we do about them?
1: Well, Democrats are going to be Democrats, and the boomers going to be boomers, and the GOP is going to be... You just got to... I mean... I'm not going to say I'm just pro-Republican, pro-GOP. I'm just pro for a politician that's going to do the right thing. Going forward, I don't necessarily have to agree with everything. I mean, look what it got us in. I agree with everything Trump was saying about the border and about, you know, girls compete. I mean, we have a lot in common, but look at the things he's done since he's been in office. It was just all a trick. It was all a lie. It was all a ruse to get us to vote for him. I'm going to start looking at Republicans and Democrats and find people with integrity that's going to do the right thing for the American people.
2: How the hell are you going to find that on the Democrat side?
0: I was about to say, here's the deal. Exactly. If I could find a good Democrat, I'd back them. Who are they?
1: I mean, I can't find one yet.
0: By the way, because you're twins, I can't ever tell who I'm talking to. So I'm agreeing. I'm agreeing with this guy right here. I'm not mad at you, but which one is this?
1: none of these people. The Democrats have nobody. They got somebody in Nevada.
0: Exactly. So I'm not suicidal. I'm not a lesser two evils, but I'm also not suicidal. Like, overall, other than the World War III thing, Trump is better than the Democrats. I'm not supporting him. I'm just saying, like, what do we do?
1: Yeah. I'm desperate at this point. Trump is so bad, he's got me looking at Democrats.
0: But announce who's who, because it's not my fault. Yeah. I can't tell because you're twins. Who's who?
1: I'm Kevin. I'm Liberal Kevin today.
0: Okay. Kevin's been smoking some weed today, folks.
1: Yeah, he's something. You know what? Let me ask you this, Alex. How do you feel about the guy running for Senate in Michigan? The Muslim guy.
0: I don't agree with him. Here's the deal. I sat out in the first Obama election because I knew Obama was bad. I knew McCain was bad. And so I sat out. And then I knew Romney was a fake. And it was I sat that out. So I'm sitting it out, but I love Tucker. Tucker stood for him when nobody else was, and I respect him. Mm-hmm. But him calling him, you know, populist and stuff, and when the guy's literally like, "I hate the cult of work," you know, I don't like the neocon as Israeli operative, though he's better on social issues. So I'm not going to be a pussy on this. I'm against the Islamicist, but then at the same time, Israel is the main threat taking us over. So then I guess I guess Tucker's not being a pussy like me. He can make a decision to say I'd endorse the Islamicists, but he didn't have to cream all over him. He should call him like a lesser of two evils or something and say because the Israel's so out of control, I want to counterbalance it. Like, you know, if you got something really evil and out of control, you can have something else bad, but it kind of balances it. If he said that, but the slot, I love Tucker, but literally the glazing of this guy, it turns me against it. But I got to say, I mean, at the end of the day, I'd have to abstain just because I don't like either one of them.
1: Right. You know what? If the Democrat Party was like back in the old days when I was 20 years old in the Marine Corps, when we had like Clinton, like the old school liberal, if there was an old school liberal, they would actually run away with this next election.
3: Yeah, it would.
1: If Bill Clinton, the old school Bill Clinton.
0: No, you hit a key here. You hit a key here. Is that the old school Democrats were not anywhere as this bad. And if they had real rhetoric, they would easily win because the only thing worse than Trump is them. So it's like it's kind of like Helter Skelter song. I'm coming down fast, but I'm miles above you. See what I'm saying?
1: Right. Yeah. Mm-hmm. Yeah. Remember what Joe Biden said? There's super predators out there.
3: Yeah.
1: Remember? And then Republican voters, that was racist. That's why you should put predators against attack them white girls.
3: Yeah.
1: There is a such thing as super predators. Hillary Clinton used to say that.
3: Yeah.
1: But then when Biden was running against Trump, Republican vote, that was racist. Yeah. Talking about black people. I was like,
0: you know what I want to see? I want to see, because there's all these great black people I grew up with and know. I love black people and also like love-hate relationship with like anybody. Bunch of black thugs I'm worried about.
3: I love black people too. I just can't stand the niggas.
0: I would love, exactly, I'd love to see a bunch of black people come to this just like that black juror.
3: Right.
0: Ready to lift the blacks up on my shoulders, man. I'm ready. So what would you say? How do we do that?
1: The black community, they're fucked.
3: They ain't saving them. That's impossible. They think you are a white supremacist. I've tried that.
1: Well, let me say this. There's a lot of propaganda. They're like, being black in America is tough because when you turn on the TV, your Democrat politicians pretty much are telling you're inferior, and without our help, you'll never succeed in America.
0: So no, I agree. I don't feel bad about people about their history or any of that. I feel bad. Yeah. I was black with the stuff going on. I feel sorry for black folks with the propaganda. It is crazy. So what is that like?
1: Yeah. I'll tell you what it's like. From the moment I was born, from the moment I could speak my first words, my mom in my face, "Hey, Keith and Kevin, Republicans are racist. Vote Democrat." And everywhere you go, you're told, and it's in our culture that if you vote for a Republican, that you're Uncle Tom, that you're a sellout. It's in our cartoons, our movies. It's in everything.
3: Yeah.
1: We're black. We're conditioned to think all white people are out to get us. Mm-hmm. And I understand that.
0: And you guys stood up 10 years ago for Trump. How does it feel then to have to call him out for going sideways when you sacrifice so much to go against the brainwashing?
1: It really sucks because, you know, we're pissing off both sides now.
3: Yeah.
1: I already got the black people that want to, you know, hurt me. And now you got Trump. turning on everything I thought he stood for, yeah. and then to come out and call a lot of the people that supported him traitors. It's yeah. like, what was that? What was that all for? Because, you know, going out in public, I forget sometimes who I am. Like, I hold the door for a black person to come in. He would walk in, and he would just roll his eyes at me. And I look up, and just black people just looking at me, pointing at me, rolling their eyes. I was like, man, I took on all this risk for what? For a dude that lied about everything.
2: Yeah, now they say we're idiots for standing behind the white man. And
1: yeah.
2: It's just it's a no-win situation.
4: No, you stood behind what you thought was right. But listen.
2: Yeah.
4: The old Trump, people look at it like this. Like, you have a car engine, drives you 500,000 miles, blows up. It's bad once it blows up. You can be proud of the early endorsements. He did overall good. They try to make mm-hmm. you say, oh, Jones admits he was wrong. No, I was right until about a year ago or 18, whatever it was, a year and a half ago when he went sideways. Mm-hmm. I'm proud of what I did. You guys should be proud of yourselves.
1: Yeah. Yeah, but it hurts.
2: But you know what's
1: knowing what is happening now.
2: Yeah, but you know what's crazy? Back when Doge was a thing and there was firing all those people with those government jobs, now, we know a little bit about those jobs. We used to live in Northern Virginia, and we used to be in the Marine Corps. That was everybody's dream job once they got out of the Marine Corps, was to get one of those government jobs.
1: Or Army. Or the Navy.
2: Yeah, mm-hmm. to get one of those government jobs in D.C. because they pay well, great benefits, and you could retire. So those jobs, when Doge was firing all those people, not only were those a bunch of veterans he was firing veterans, family members, friends, cousins. That was the entire who worked for those were the people that had those jobs. So when they fired all those people and called it waste, I remember going along with Trump. Yeah, we don't need this. These jobs are killing the budget. We're trillions in debt. We need to get rid of these jobs. He was firing veterans.
1: Yeah.
2: Who had dedicated their lives to this country.
4: And you would have put up with that, but then we give hundreds of billions to Israel. That's what it is in weapons.
2: Exactly.
4: It's like, oh, they get everything, we get nothing.
2: You know what I mean? People I know that had these government jobs, they filed bankruptcy. Trump ruined their lives.
1: Yeah. Yeah. And it was for a reason, too. He was freeing up money, freeing up spending, because he knew he was going to go to war with Iran. Telling you, all this was planned from the very beginning. He lied. This is all premeditated.
4: But all I'm saying is you can't then think the Democrats are good because he's bad. What are we going to do about them?
1: Well, I'm still looking, Alex.
4: Let me tell you, they're going to have us bent over a barrel in 2 years. I mean, you're smart. You know that. Like, so what? Right now, we're pissed at Trump, but imagine when we're bent over, buddy.
1: Yeah, but you know what scares me the most? Tens of thousands of military men and women in Iran dying. That's what scares me. That's my biggest fear.
4: Let's talk about ground war. Trump is fired the head of the army because he was against it. Trump is really trying to get that the guy they replaced Massey with in Kentucky. He said, I want to draft to fight for Israel. Let me tell you, I got three children of draft age over my dead body. Over my dead body.
1: Right. So do I. And what's going on in Kentucky? You had that Thomas Massey, you had a great leader in the GOP, and you replace him with somebody who's going to recognize a foreign government over your own son and daughter's life. Why would they vote for that? They're like the most retarded people that's ever lived on this planet.
4: I agree, but some call in and get mad. Let's say 60% of them are. That's the demographic mm-hmm. still winning that. But, yeah, a lot of boomers are upset, but you're right. They got all the money because of the housing, the inflation thing. They got it, mm-hmm. and they literally are, like, trying to commit us all to hell.
1: Yeah, they love the inflation. They love inflation because right now I can make a lot of money. Trump printing all this money and buying back all these bonds and putting – you know, we make a lot of money because we have a lot of stock. We have a lot of assets, crypto. I have a lot of money. Like 90% of my money is in real estate, stock, crypto. When inflation's up, I make a ton of money. But I know the average American person is going to get hit hard by the gas prices. And these rich
4: but
1: people...
4: But then don't you like Trump with the SAVE Act? I mean, he also does a lot of good stuff.
1: Yeah. Well, he does a lot of good stuff. I'll tell you this, Alex. I'd never vote for another billionaire again. They're out of touch on so many things.
4: Well, I'm not even trying to defend Trump. I'm saying my thought process is I'm not a lesser two evils guy, but like it's kind of like pick your enemy. Do I want Trump and the GOP as the enemy, or do I want Democrats as the enemy? And I'm not even saying support Trump, but I just don't know. I'm so decisive everywhere else, guys, but I'm just on this. I'm like a robot can't figure it out. Smoke comes out of my ears. I'm like, what am I supposed to do?
2: Well, I think J.D. Vance, I like J.D. Vance. I really do. A lot of stuff he says, some of the stuff he says, I'm like,
1: Yeah, he does a lot of brown nosing.
2: But he's the vice president of Trump, so he can't. Trump will throw that dude under the bus and ruin his career.
1: Yeah.
2: And Trump can do that.
1: Yo, most definitely.
2: So he's walking a tightrope. He's dancing his dance. Mm-hmm. But from what I've seen here lately and some of the things he said, I think he's I'm willing to give him a shot, but that's 2 years away. So we'll
4: Oh, he's definitely differentiating himself. That's why Trump's been coming after him. So
1: that's right there.
2: Yeah,
4: we'll play this in a minute. Get that clip ready. So, guys, I've been asking questions. The time we got left, what else do you think we should hit? Because I got 1,000 questions, but what else do you think is important to put front and center?
1: Front and center, I think, just everybody, I think the biggest problem the GOP has is integrity. I mean, Trump is, I know politicians lie, but I've never seen a man lie this much in 2 years. I mean, he falls down, he lies. Oh, you didn't fall down? The Secret Service told me to go down to the ground. Everybody saw your fat ass fall to the ground. It's like he lies about things that you don't have to lie about.
2: Yeah.
1: You know? And in his prior administration.
4: No, I agree with you, because before he did not lie. He is the biggest liar now. Like, Iran gave up 50-something times. It's all, the Strait of Hormuz is open. It is insulting.
1: Yeah. And then he said he's going to take the Strait of Hormuz and make it a United States territory? And boomers are like, yeah! I'm like, you people are stupid. It's like, I thought at one point in time the conservative, the GOP, the Republicans, the moderates that made up the Republicans and the conservatives, I thought we were the smart ones. But we got that same stupid ignorance that you can find.
4: I agree. People ask why I'm pissed at Republican Party and people attacking me.
1: Yeah.
4: It's not that I'm mad they're attacking me. They're acting just like mindless Democrats. I've said that. I'm like, you guys are acting just as mindless as the Democrat cult. And I'm not associated with you.
2: Yeah. Right. And that's what's pissed me off so much. I was like, I thought we were better than this.
1: Yeah.
2: For people to just be brown-nosed in everything Trump does, even at this point. Mm-hmm. I'm like, I thought we were better than this. This is what destroyed the Democrat Party. Mm-hmm. The Democrat Party come out with these crazy ideas, and they keep going further and further left, and their voters, they're like, yeah, that's a great idea. Men can be women. It's like there's no pushback on anything. And to see that kind of, that same perspective and mindset on the right, it's like,
1: yes.
4: It's but really aren't you proud of Republicans on average? Trump's gone from 57 to 30. Mm-hmm. We're not like the Democrats. Almost everybody I know is Trump supporters. Like, we don't like Democrats, but God, we're freaked out. We're mad at Trump. I mean, I'm glad we're not a cult. I think we show we're not a cult.
2: Yeah. Trump's got a cult around him, though.
1: Yeah.
2: He's definitely got a cult of followers around him. But overall, I think, if Trump ran for a third term, I don't think he would win.
4: Oh, no.
1: I think these midterms, the midterms is going to be a nice little metric, a barometer to show.
4: I agree. So what is your prediction for the midterms? And if we lose the House and Senate, then how does Trump behave after that?
1: Well, we're going to lose the House and Senate.
2: You think so? Yeah.
1: Yeah, and his last 2 years is going to be a circus. They're going to try to impeach him, but you know he brought it on himself.
2: He actually brought all this on himself.
1: Yeah, I was pissed off when it was going after him his first term, but you know I'm going to just sit back and enjoy the show because you had the country in the palm of your hands. If you had just stuck to the things you ran on, there would be another red wave. But no, you just lied.
4: I agree. People ask why everybody. I was so happy the first 4 months. It was all going. It's like that Moby song that in all was strange ways, or what's it called? It was all going so good till it didn't. And it was like, it was so, and then the Epstein thing, and it went whoop.
2: Yeah. Mm-hmm. It was crazy. He won the popular vote. We had the House, the Senate, the country in the palm of our hands. If he did what he did, we have a red wave in 2028, and this country is moving more conservative.
1: Yeah.
2: He ruined all of that.
1: Yeah.
2: He built
4: it. Why did he do it? Why did he do it?
2: The Republican Party?
1: Yeah,
4: why? Well, it's obviously Epstein being blackmailed, right? I mean, that's it. So, what happened 4 months into his administration? Elon leaves, everything goes to hell.
1: Yeah. And Elon said it. He's in Epstein list. He's in Epstein's house. So he's got to be compromised. He's just got to be because the person he has in office right now is just not the person we voted for. And for a person of his stature, he says he's against Epstein. Why don't you release his co-conspirators? Why don't you go after the people that was behind it? Why did you do away with Thomas Massie, Marjorie Taylor Greene, some of your biggest supporters who stood by you, as loyal as they can be, and you ready to stand with a pedophile ring? That's when I lost all respect for that man.
2: Yeah.
1: And then you release all these files and everything's redacted. It's like, what's the point?
2: Right.
4: Well, you nailed it. You nailed it. So what comes after MAGA then, and what do you think we should do? I think we should just move America past first. Trump and like go off each candidate, which Republicans are overall better, check each candidate, support them. I mean, what do we do now that we're just, you know, Trump destroyed himself?
2: Yeah, I can't even repeat that word, MAGA. I'm not MAGA. I'm America first.
1: Yeah, it's got to be J.D. Vance, and his slogan should be America first. And he's got to denounce a majority of things that Trump done. He's got to regain the respect that, you know, the true conservatives had for Trump. He's got to be able to tap into that. If he doesn't tap into that, he's got to. Because if he comes out like Kamala, if I had anything to do all over, I would have just did everything Joe Biden would have did. Mm. If he comes out and does that with Trump, I'm not voting for him. Nope.
4: But he's already repudiating Trump. But I don't think that's going to happen.
1: Yeah. Yeah. And what, you know, what wins these elections is the moderate. MAGA doesn't win elections. It's the person that's more moderate
2: down the middle.
1: I'm pretty much that person. But I have a lot of faith in J.D. Vance. Hopefully he can turn around what Trump destroyed, because Trump is destroying the GOP. He is. He built it up. He got all these people appointed to the Supreme Court. He did a lot of great things, but something happened to that man. He's destroying everything he's built.
4: No, I agree.
2: He's making a lot of money, though.
4: But the larger issue is, I look at the enemy. They are all attacking Vance. So people say, why do I overall like Vance? Well, it's real attacks from the left and the right. They are worried about him. And they go, Peter Thiel and all this stuff. Okay, move that aside. Peter Thiel's involved in all the politics, Republican. Why do you think the system, I think you agree, is after Vance? Well, what is it about him they don't like? He's not retarded like Kamala or what?
1: I think he's America first at his heart. He's not bombastic either.
2: Yeah, he's young. He's not an old boomer.
1: Right. He's not a billionaire.
2: And he's
4: exactly. They want geriatric people they can control, like Mitch McConnell.
1: Mm-hmm. Right. Exactly. And it helps too that his wife is brown. His kids has got a year-round tan, so he can pull from the left and the right.
2: Yeah. Yeah, he can.
1: They can't really go out and label him as a racist either. Having a brown family and all.
2: And when have you ever heard that a Republican speak out against Israel? Any Republican. Right. You got the vice president speaking out on Israel. So that puts hope in me.
1: Yeah. And, you know, just to make everything clear, I don't hate Jews. I just hate the things that they're doing to those Palestinians. It's just wrong to treat a group of people that way because you feel like you're better than them. And that's what their religion teaches. You have the freedom to practice whatever religion you want, but when it comes down to doing the right thing, I mean, you just can't justify
4: what they keep finding giant mass graves of dead Palestinians, and that's bad. I'm against it. But also, I don't like Israel dragging us into this war and trying to run our country with the NDAA.
1: Yeah, not only did they drag us, they blackmailed us into this war, because that's what's happening.
2: Also, they're like bombing all these Muslim countries, and then Israel says you need to take them as refugees. So now they can put the boogeyman here in our country, and they use those people to have this Israel first mindset when it comes to being American. Mm-hmm. They use that. That's why they want those Muslims here. They want.
4: No, I agree. Well, the good news is Israel's spell over America is broken. Don't you agree?
1: I agree. Strongly agree. And it's good. Finally, people, the internet has exposed what's really going on with these foreign conflicts.
2: Yeah.
4: Did the Federal Reserve just raise rates? Ooh. Trump did all that work to get his guy in. Did they just raise rates? Holy mackerel.
1: We got diesel at $9.
4: All right, gentlemen, the Hodge Twins. Join us again soon. Come to Austin anytime you want. X Hodge Twins, officialhodgetwins.com. Get all the merchandise there. We're big league. Great folks. Conservative Twins on YouTube, the Hodge Twins. Great job, men. Thank you so much, and God bless you. Men of integrity.
1: God bless you.
5: Thank you. God bless you, Alex Jones.
1: Absolutely.
4: Hour number four.
5: Alex Jones.
4: Great. I really appreciate Dr. Joe Palumbo joining us here today. There's so many places to go, so many things to talk about, but this is so exciting. I have friends and family. I've had family that had Parkinson's-like disorders and things. They get on peptides, reverses it. I mean, I've got people that, you know, have had torn ligaments, you name it, including myself, go on the BTC-157. That's one of the peptides I've taken the last year. Fixed my shoulder. We had three tears in it. Now it's as strong as ever. I mean, I'm not a doctor or a scientist, but I can tell you, it is amazing. They've also got natural testosterone boosters where no blood test is needed. It's all there. So we're very excited to have this Dr. Ron to explain this, to help people, and to bring people a first-class, five-star telemedicine site, FreedomRxHealth.com, FreedomRxHealth.com.
6: 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I mean, I'm a board-certified ER physician, so we always reacted to patients that were having issues. 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

0: thank you, Mr. Alvin Lee, for issuing us into another little two-hour kind of gab session here, the old Radio Ranch. Roger Sales, your host, People's Patriot Network, our platform, venue. And got Chris already on the phone here with me with stuff to talk about. And I think we ended up the show yesterday with Paul when Freedom, and I'll call him by his alias, his real alias, Samuel. When Samuel called in, and I said, well, look, you, two times in a row almost, you called in right there at, there he comes right at the start this time. Right on cue, man. Right on cue. Let's see. Well, now hold it.
1: Morning, Freedom.
0: There he is. Okay. I think we got him in there now. And I said, call back tomorrow, and we'll deal with him. Hey, good morning, sir. How are you doing?
2: Okay.
0: Good, good. Well, Chris is with us, and we're just getting started, and I appreciate the fact that you called in early, and because I was saying, give a little background for the people who might have missed yesterday. You called at the end, and I said, we'll call back tomorrow, and we'll just start the show off with your questions. Now, it's interesting, and probably most of the audience has heard your story, Samuel. But you called in first time about a month or two ago and just said, I've been watching you for 7 years and all that. And and then you gave me a little bit of your background, and life's kind of beat you up a little bit in the interim of those years, hadn't it? Didn't you?
2: A few things, yeah.
0: Yeah, you had your ups and downs there. Like, I mean, that's the way life's supposed to be. You know, it's certainly not isolated to you. We've all had them. And the best thing that any of us can do is when you have those bad times is to learn from them, because there's lessons that can be gleaned out of there. And that old cliche that was so popular a couple of decades ago, no pain, no gain, that's a real truism right there.
2: Yes, indeed.
0: Those scars, the scars from those kind of incidences, maybe even mental or physical or emotional, those are the ones that you really remember because they hurt so damn bad.
2: Yeah, well, when I first heard your message, I think it was on Joyce Riley.
0: Yeah.
2: It really hit home to me because I had filed paperwork into court in 93, very similar to what you're saying. In fact, I think I cited the Slaughterhouse case and Kim Von Ark, et cetera. And I was trying to challenge the court's jurisdiction. It dragged it out a long time. I was there for about 2 years going through that crap. But finally, they, slammed me. It was an interesting experience.
0: Well, let me comment on that, because I comment on it all the time. It's good to have a real-life Petri dish example. Is our community, so long as I've been in it, evidently as long as you've been in it, has been trying to fight this jurisdictional status issue from the bottom up, and it just doesn't work because there's too many people in between that have a vested interest in seeing your butt defeated because you're a threat to them. And that's why the magic of this, really, again, for everybody, is the underlying feudal era system, because in that system, and it parallels it exactly, in that system, you couldn't go to one of the other serfs or one of the knights. Hey, Mr. Knight, tell the Lord I'm checking out. See you later. It didn't happen like that. You contracted with the Lord when you went in, and you have to tell him the contract, you're breaking it, and leave. And that's the magic piece, I think, that we've been missing as a community. And that connection to that system of law is also a big deal that, you know, and I understand it totally that people can't believe it, but you got to realize who the hell we're dealing with here. They do stuff that is intentionally set to make your mind have that thought right there. They're slick, man.
2: You know, even though I had been studying somewhat prior to this all happening to me, I certainly didn't understand what I was doing. And I had a Brent type of guy do my paperwork that I filed into court, and I didn't know my arguments. I didn't understand anything. the judge and the DA hated my guts because I was a belligerent. There's no doubt about that. I mean, I got thrown in jail for 5 days for contempt.
0: Good man. Good man. Judge. We like you already.
1: My kind of guy.
2: And when the judge threw me in there, I wouldn't sign in because I was told not to sign anything, so I wouldn't sign into jail. And they told me, because if you don't sign in, you can't go into your other room. I said, well, what's the difference between that one and this one? So finally they threw me in jail, and then they came to bring me food, and I said, I'm not eating nothing. I'm just drinking water. So what, are you suicidal? I says, no, I'm pissed off. So I fasted for 5 days. I said, I want that judge to know I am dedicated and against him.
0: Okay. Where was it? Where in the country was this?
2: California.
0: Okay. Wow.
1: Oh,
0: that's
1: California.
0: And what year did this all happen in, Samuel?
2: That was 93, and what was really unusual, I mean, even my parents thought I had done something wrong because they used a deadly force raid on a business issue. I mean, they had nine cops with 9mm in our faces at 8:15 in the morning,
0: mm-hmm.
2: along with a whole bunch of other agencies and the press, and the whole thing was real bizarre.
0: You were an example. They were using you. They staged it.
2: Well, you know, I don't know why it was that they did this. I was a product development company. I was, you know, maybe in competition with too many corporations getting, you know, millionaires started out. But whatever reason it was, they didn't have any cause to be there. They one of the things we used to do is build prototypes for new projects, right? And we used to build molds and then pour plastic in order for that prototype to be made, right?
0: Yeah.
2: Off of drawings or whatever. And when you mix up a part A and a part B, they're both liquid, right?
0: Right.
2: And you mix it together and they catalyze and turn into a solid. This is what they charged me with. Follow this, okay? Part A in a liquid is a hazardous material. Part B in a liquid is a hazardous material. And when you mix the two together, and then you have a little extra left in your cup after you poured the part, we used to throw it in the wastebasket. Well, because it was in a disintegrated, not flat level thing in the cup, they said I threw it away as a hazardous material and was putting it into my dumpster stream.
0: Oh, my God.
2: That was my charge.
0: While they let these corporations run open toxic chemicals into all the rivers and don't do a damn thing to them.
1: Environmental terrorism.
0: Well,
2: absolutely.
0: You know,
2: when
0: I got into this years ago, and I want to find out about how you got into it and knew this stuff that early, Samuel, but when I got into this years ago early on, why do they want to take over governments, you know? Of course, I mean, that's the big hammer and all the stuff and the big trough they can waller in. But one of the main things is because these guys' main deal is monopoly. They love monopoly. And with the regulatory state, they can do exactly what you're telling us they did to you, which is come in and squash somebody that's a threat, but the ones that they own and control, they let them run wide open.
2: Exactly.
0: I remember Pastor Pete Peters was talking about on a sermon one night, and I don't know if all the audience is familiar with him. I would assume you are, Samuel, but scriptures4america.org was his website. I always thought Pastor Peters was somewhat of a prophet. He had a wonderful gift of being able to simplify things, but he was talking about a story of his own personal experience when he was younger, and he had a friend that was Jewish back when he was still doing civil service work, and they went over to his house one night on some invitation or something, and he said the only thing the guy had on his wall, what do you think was the only thing the guy had on his wall?
2: I don't know.
0: Chris, you got a guess?
1: A cross.
0: Shane? No, it wasn't across. The wall had been covered with spit. Shane, you got a guess here? You've joined us. No, Shane insists on being mute. Well, it was a monopoly.
3: I don't know.
0: Okay, good. Well, there you are. Welcome, Shane. It was a monopoly board. He had a big picture of a monopoly board on the wall, and he said it was the only thing on the wall in the whole damn house.
3: I knew that.
0: Well, you should have come forward then, Shane. So their deal is monopoly, and your experience is a perfect example of what we're talking about here, Samuel. Now, how did you stumble in that long ago to things as specific as the slaughterhouse cases, Wong Kim Ark, and this argument? And it makes me wonder, were you exposed to some of the peripherals of John and Glenn's teaching? Because there was a lot of that that went on back then.
2: Well, yeah, I had followed a lot of different people, you know, just because of my interest, because of the things that were happening in the country. But originally, in high school, I started reading all of the John Birch stuff.
0: Mm-hmm.
2: And I was like, oh, this is, we started the Bolshevik Revolution?
0: Right.
2: You know?
0: Right.
2: Stuff like that. And I was like, and my liberal librarian came up to me. She told me that I was reading one of those, the first one, I think. And she says, you can't read that in my library. And I told her, I says, I've seen my dad's tax bill. I think it's his library. I'll read anything I damn well please. But she has spurred me to read them all.
0: There you go. Now
2: so I read everything that John...
0: That was in California? That was in California back in the 90s, yep. And you had a librarian with that socialistic attitude at that point?
2: No, this was in Wisconsin in about 71,
0: holy,
2: two, right around there.
0: Holy smokes. Well, then Wisconsin's where, if I'm not wrong, in Wisconsin, where the John Birch Society's headed up there somewhere, one of those towns outside Milwaukee.
2: I thought so, but the other day I heard it started in Indiana.
0: Well, it may have started there, but their headquarters is up in Wisconsin, I believe. I can't remember the city. Well, they do put out good information, and you're a perfect example of how a counter-control organization, because that's what they are, can still influence people in the right way. I remember back when I was a kid driving around and seeing those billboards, because, you know, we moved quite a bit around, Air Force family, and I'd see billboards around that said, get us out of the UN. Well, that was all John Birch.
2: Mm-hmm. And then I listened to Benson up in Montana and Jeffrey Sayre, who I believe did get arrested.
0: Right. I think I vaguely remember his name. You mean Bill Benson in Illinois with the law that never was, that just popped again onto the news yesterday? Him? I've met him. He's a nice guy. I got an article right here about it. Did you know that in 2008 he got an injunction out of a court up in Illinois that he cannot use his 16th Amendment research anywhere?
2: Oh, God, yeah.
0: I was unaware of this until I saw this article yesterday. January the 10th of 2008, Federal District Court in Chicago issued a permanent injunction. Permanent injunction against Bill Benson on the grounds that by offering information demonstrating that the 16th Amendment was not legally ratified, he was promoting an abusive tax shelter.
2: God.
0: So there you go. Just in the news yesterday,
1: he was defending against abusive tax shelter.
0: I think so, Chris. But you know, he put him in a real tight position with his research in those books, because he'd take it to court right here, and they'd go initially, and they'd go, well, this isn't a legal issue, this is a political issue. And so he'd go over to Congress, and they'd go, well, this isn't a political issue, this is a legal issue. And they'd bounce him back and forth like a badminton thing there. So finally, they came back and did a permanent injunction. They also did that, guys, on Glenn and Michael Ellis's research here a couple of years ago, and they put a permanent injunction against doing any inquiry into the push code. And the push code is 09, which is where they put the teeth at the back end of the system. Now, you're going to talk about taxes, I think, here as we get a little bit forward, Samuel. But this is for those who don't know, we probably need to do a whole show on this and go over the whole thing again here for the 15th, before the real April Fool's Day comes upon us. But the tax system's voluntary. And when they say it's by voluntary compliance, they're exactly correct. So what they did to ensure your voluntariness and your voluntary nature of giving is they put teeth in the back end with fraud. And that's how they slip in. If you don't file a statute staple contract or a 1040 form, if you don't file one, and there's got to be one in the system for the SIS because it's programmed that way. And they've got to go in at the back end and override the system and insert these substitute for returns. They call them SFRs or dummy returns. And that then there's a 1040 in the system, and then it can go forward to where they come start seizing your stuff. But those things people need to understand. It is voluntary. So go ahead, Samuel. You got exposed to some good stuff. You had somebody write you up something. You didn't know what – you didn't make the information yours, and which is understandable. And you went in there, and they made mincemeat out of you.
2: Yeah, pretty much. I also, speaking of the truth, and I have a bumper sticker on my car, it's a quote from Orwell. It says, in a time of universal deceit, telling the truth becomes a revolutionary act.
0: Right. Well, that's what we do here. I'll tell you even more specifically, you know what we do here in a big way? We speak truth to power.
2: Eerie, eerie.
0: Okay.
1: He's definitely on the right show.
0: And power, for some reason, for about at least the last 7 years,

0: Yeah, this, let me tell you what, this guy gets around. If you were hanging around the night spots in Clark County, Nevada, you'd probably see him over there a bunch too.
1: Yeah, I was there last night. I'm not sure if I'm complimented or despised because of it. So I guess it depends on what the information is, who's hearing it.
0: No, man, look, for an old fart our age, if you get out and do all that all day and all night, more power to you, man.
2: Well, you know, like, I know Chris has called in to Ralph Winter Road. Ralph is, like, right on tack with this. He just doesn't know the one piece, I think, you know?
0: Yeah, here, you know, Samuel, what I've seen over so many years is just that, is I don't want to have anything to do with that federal government. They don't have any jurisdiction on me. It's that attitude, you know. I'm going to go to court and fight them. And we just don't have to use that approach. And the reason I appreciate Ralph Winterroot so much, and I always talk favorably about Ralph, is because I understand what he's doing, because I was in that for a couple of years. I took that path. And at one point I said, hell, there's got to be an easier way to do this. And that's when it shifted, and this information just kind of opened up to me, in all honesty. If I wouldn't have had the background so thoroughly known myself and made it mine and I lived it, if that wouldn't have happened, I wouldn't have been able to identify what I saw in the passport application as the magic bullet.
2: Well, you know, from that raid on, my life was turned upside down, and it was really so bizarre. If they put things like that in your administrative file, do you think that they might?
0: No, it won't be. It won't be in your administrative file. It's sequestered down at the court level on the lowest level.
2: Okay.
1: Let me tell you one more thing.
0: Hold on. Chris wanted to add something. We'll pick up. Chris, what were you going to say?
1: Well, they false enter this push code, fake out code, into the individualized master file within the IRS. It's not in your database with the Secretary of State.
0: No. And when that's the problem. The problem we've had as a community is people not understanding this, so the only way they know to fight it is the bottom up. And when you hand them those documents, well, obviously they didn't recognize them. They threw you in the slam. So you don't think they reported them on up the line all the way to the top.
2: Right.
0: Okay. I mean, as I know you've probably heard me talk about, the only time I know for sure that this information got into a court of record was one of the students is going through a divorce and a child custody case, and his wife's family, being foreign, thought this was all a bunch of sovereign citizen gobbledygook, and they submitted it as evidence against him. So now the information, my name, the book, all that stuff was submitted into evidence. I don't know that the book physically was, but it was talked about and mentioned, okay, evidently from what he told me. And so he got up on the stand in the course of the trial, and because the affidavit was in the record now, he pulled it out and started reading it. And the judge said, don't read that document. That's the only time I know this has gotten into court and been utilized to some extent. Now, I'm going to tell you, because see, the judge knew that it was on file at the Secretary of State already. The people you did knew that you hadn't done that, and that's how they could squash you. Chris?
1: I've got a little bit of information that might clarify this. I work in the sterilizer business with Castle Cybom for a while, and we had computer oriented sterilizers and cart washers and blanket warmers and all this microprocessor controlled stuff. I've also installed systems of building management, process controls, all kinds of crazy stuff that most people don't deal with. But in those industries, in order to service that equipment, the service technicians, which I was and have been, in multiple different places around the western U.S. and going back to other places to study these things where they were developed, you frequently have what are termed

0: fake out plugs. They circumnavigate the normal operation and allow you to plug into the system. I suggest the system is a reverse word, meaning the cancer as a cyst of moo. But never mind, when you deal with a system, you can't see the system, and it operates on the data that's put in or is extrapolated from sensors and monitors and stuff throughout the thing that monitors the processes, advances it from one cycle to the next cycle in the hierarchy of control to the completion or non-completion, and that gives you a warning that it didn't complete the cycle. So in the IRS system, via their data entry terminals, they have to enter a fake-out number to override the normal aspects of the system.
1: Yes.
0: And that's what the push code is. That's that fake-out number that they use broadly that identifies you as somebody dealing in alcohol, tobacco, firearms, or explosives, or perhaps other government-licensed activities where they can claim that you're involved in this type of activity that gives them the illusion, the premise, the false premise, that you're one of their people that they can regulate.
1: Well, and you know, that's what Glenn's, when they went through the trial, he made two observations. He said, first of all, in all the discovery and the all the interrogatories and everything they had, because they had access to all those tools. And he said, man, every time this push 09 code came up and them getting the code to that, he said they were not letting it out, drug their feet, did everything possible not to get that out. Obviously, that's where the fraud is. And he said that the other problem was that to get this to a trial level and get it in front of a jury, it's so damned complex that not only the old layman jury over there, the jury of your surf peers, but he said, hell, the judges can't even understand it.
2: Yeah, I wouldn't be surprised.
1: Okay. And that's when it got Glenn so upset, I think, really, that he just turned his back on the whole movement. He's off trying to get in the trucking business or something, you know? So it's just sad, but we've got these tools. Now we know how to preempt the IRS, if you come with a clean slate. But I think from your circumstances, and I want to get into it a little bit more for the audience's sake, so we're all on the same page, Samuel. I think it's kind of mute at this point. So with you, for one thing, because it's been a long time, but let's discuss that as we go forward. Tell the audience and pick up in your story and whatever you feel comfortable telling us.
2: Okay, I would just like to add a couple of other things just so you have an idea that this was no regular weird, bugaboo by the local authorities alone, I don't think, because first off, they shut my business down for 14 weeks while they were charging me. It took them 14 weeks to deliver the charges to me, and they brought a stack of paper about 6 inches thick.
1: After the raid. After the raid had happened, they've done all that damage. They didn't even have you charged. What kind of documentation did they come in with? Stuff from a judge? You see here, you say it wasn't the local authorities.
2: It was filed by the district attorney.
1: Well, here's the thing.
2: They had just created a new office called the Environmental Crimes Unit, and they had a deputy district attorney who was the head of that. He was a real numbnut, and this was his deal. You know, it was a way for him to make a living.
1: Yeah. Okay.
2: But a year into this thing, I lost all my business. I had to give my technology away to people so that they wouldn't be heard, etc. It just crushed me. But I've still got the same. I bought an industrial condominium, and I was in that yet. It had these, tile ceilings in it with the 2-foot by 4-foot, tracks.
1: Yes.
2: Things you pop up.
1: Yeah.
2: Right. I get a call one day, anonymous, about a year into this, going to court and crap, and he says, somebody planted a gun in your place. And I said, what? He says, yeah, it's up in your ceiling. So right above my desk, I pop up this tile, and there's a MAC-10 machine gun sitting in there.
1: No.
2: This guy also told me who put it there. So I called him up and I said, get this damn thing out of here. I don't even want to touch it. This guy comes over and gets it out. Now, when this all happened to me, I attracted all kinds of scumbags that were just looking to pick the bones and whatever, you know, vultures and advice and, you know, just crazy stuff. But just to give you an idea of how bizarre the whole thing was, you know.
1: That's pretty bizarre, man. This guy really wanted to make a name for himself, didn't he?
2: Well, I don't think it probably had anything to do with him. That guy who come and got it, there was rumors that he was CIA.
1: No,
2: I don't know that. I can't.
1: I meant the guy that just got the new office and the new appointed thing. It sounded like, from what you told me, he's trying to make a mark and get a little publicity and go, boy, this guy's really, we really needed him. Maybe we need to give him more money.
2: Maybe, I don't know. You know, I've got more questions about the whole thing than I've got answers. But I just wanted to give you a feeling for how bizarre it was.
1: That's pretty bizarre. I don't think I've heard a story like that, Samuel. Obviously, they were vindictive.
2: Well, just getting a deadly. I was close to the Silicon Valley. I was in the Northern Bay Area, I had a guy who was helping me on the environmental crimes part of it. And he was from the Silicon Valley, where he used to put in circuit board, manufacturing facilities down there. And they asked their district attorney how they would have handled this instead of a deadly force raid. Well, it would have been like some paperwork would have been sent to you and asking you if you've got a problem. And if there is, we would like you to correct it, right? That was
1: right,
2: it.
1: Right. But they went to the end. They went to the end. The end remedy before they did that. Obviously, he's looking for publicity or something. Well, anyway, so. As a result of that, you mentioned to me that you've got some IRS lien, notice of liens on you, that this eventually ended
2: before
1: up.
2: Before I get to.
1: Oh, okay. Well, you tell
2: us. I got some basic stuff I'd like to ask you first. I don't intend to file at this time for the passport. I'm going to do that later once I know this goes through.
1: Right.
2: So I'm going to be just sending the affidavit. So is there a different address to send the affidavit to?
1: I would just passport. Say whatever the main address is at the Secretary of State up there in D.C., and I don't know what it is. It's probably different from the one you'd send the passport application to because they got their own systems and branch field offices and all
2: that
1: stuff.
2: That looks like it's a Philadelphia address from
0: there's a there are some things I've learned. There is an information policy section of the Secretary of State, and I think the address, as I recall, is on Mercure, Mercure Drive Northwest, and it's in Pennsylvania, or I forget what state it's in. But these different locations are really critical, and the Secretary of State's Inspector General, their Ombudsman, their Information Management Section, different aspects can ensure if you send it to the Secretary of State or his assigns and your individual master record or file
1: administrative
0: should get
1: administrative division. I would send it to the
0: administrative, that's under the APA.
1: Okay.
0: Under the Administrative Procedures Act.
1: But you could call there if you go to the website, Samuel, I know they got an 800 number. You could call the nice lady there, and with most people they're very nice. And ask them, tell her you'd like to submit your citizenship evidence, and ask them specifically where you should send that.
2: Okay.
1: Ben, be sure and use those words. We need to use their terms. Your citizenship evidence, because that's what they call it. See, if that's what they call it, that's what the hell it is.
2: Citizenship evidence, okay. Okay, and then I have your one-page affidavit. I think you said that is yours, right?
1: Yep.
2: Okay.
1: Let me be totally correct. It's John and Glenn's. It's excerpts of the 5-page one that we all originally filed, that I filed with Secretary of State, that you guys don't need to put all that in there.
2: Right. I'm taking your advice to make it simple as it can and keep it on one page for other reasons as well.
1: Yep.
2: But when I read that, Roger, I noticed there's no mention of non-citizen national on that. Should that be included somewhere?
1: No, no, and here's why. Once again, it goes back to what we were talking about the other day. You don't want to tell them what you are, because anytime you make a statement, it gives people an opportunity to challenge you. And so it's best to tell them what you're not, and because it's virtually impossible to disprove a negative. Okay. And so let me finish it off here, Chris, and I'll let you add what you're going to add. There's only two statuses. We know there's one's free and the other's bond. Now, these people get paid a hell of a lot of money to sit up there and shuffle all this paper. You tell them what you're not and you let them decide what you are.
0: I was going to say, maybe helpful in your communication to have a cover letter and explain that you haven't altered their document, but you have included a copy of their document where you have highlighted the segment in the warning box that you're referring to for clarification and delineation of the particular status that you're seeking to acquire.
1: That
0: is acceptable.
1: Well, I just take a difference with Chris, because go ahead.
2: Is Chris familiar with the single page affidavit that
1: my experience is in our community, and I've been in it for almost 30 years, is everybody, we've spent so much time and sacrificed so much to go learn and read all this stuff and internalize it, and we get a chance to regurgitate it to somebody that is the right person, and we want to regurgitate it. Okay. Every time you make a statement, it gives somebody a chance to challenge you on it. When you make a positive statement, it gives, I'm a non-citizen national. Well, they can challenge that. But if you tell them you're not black and not related to slaves that received civil rights after the Civil War, they can't challenge that.
2: Okay.
0: Negative averment or rebuttal.
1: I mean, really, you know.
0: You're exactly right, Roger.
1: So that's just something I've noticed over the years. Why not put their little asses in a corner? We know the game. We know how they did it. We know there's only two statuses. One's free and one's bond. And we're telling them we're not bond. Challenge me. Because under Vattel's Law of Nations, that is my capital R right, is to make my own establishment of my political status.
0: It's worthy to note, in Title 8, that's the Immigration and Naturalization Act, that the Secretary of State is involved with administrating, under Title 8, USC, Section 1101, et sec, parenthetical small a, parenthetical 22, parenthetical capital B, explicitly not capital A, it delineates those terms, U.S. citizen and non-citizen U.S. national, with specificity.
1: Hey, Chuck, right there where you're saying and quoting all those numbers, Chris, does it say non-citizen national, or does it just say U.S. national?
0: It says, though not a citizen, owns permanent allegiance to the United States of America.
1: Yeah, that's because they're a state citizen. So that, but they don't say, the only time I've seen them use that term is in the oath of the passport.
0: On the DSM-11, the Immigration and Passport Application Form, and the renewal, on the original application form, the DSM-11, in the warning block at the bottom of page 3, on the first line, it says specifically, we only issue passports to, the first one they list is U.S. citizens or non-citizen U.S. nationals, is the explicit language that is incorporated.
1: It does say it there. Okay, well, that's just, but that's on the passport information sheet there, and so they're sewing it in there. Those are the only two places I've ever seen it. So what they're trying to do, because that document is critical, That passport application is critical because they've got to tell you what the system is, because it's a public information form, gathering form, and they got to run it past the Office of Management and Budget and get everything on there okayed before they put it out. It has to pass muster, and that means they have to tell you you can volunteer out. And so they did all these little tricks in that one document so that people look at it and go, well, I don't know what a national is, but it's a non-citizen, and I know I'm a citizen because I've been conditioned that way, so I know I can't be that, and dispel any questions. That's the reason that's in there. That's your enemy. That's how they think. That's how they plan, and that's how they execute. And if you want to beat them, you got to know as much as they do and be as smart and as wise as they do, just like Jesus told us.
2: Mm-hmm. Okay, well, a small change. I sort of like bringing God into my business. On the first line of the affidavit, it says, I name being of sound mind and lawful age, do solemnly declare. And I'd like to add that, do solemnly declare to all and my Heavenly Father.
1: Okay.
2: Anything wrong with that?
1: No, stick that in there if that makes you feel better.
2: Okay.
1: Let me just inject this, Samuel. It's good when it's not totally cookie-cutter stuff, when people do put their own inputs into it, because Chris, have you ever heard them say this is a form document and send stuff back? A number of years ago, they do that. We can't accept form documents.
0: In fact, you'll find that in Iqbal, IQBAL, and Twombly, TWOMBLAY, mere rote recitations of emotion-infusing words are fatally insufficient to support probable cause. They don't want cookie cutters. Each one really is to each man or woman's particular situation. In fact, in my situation, I've used the affidavit for not only delineation of political status qualification, but also to ameliorate dangerous labels that have been falsely put on me that threaten my very life. That's part of what I've been dealing with the Department of Justice, the Secretary of State, and Passport Division over the past few weeks.
1: You know, you're the opposite of Garth Brooks. You got friends in high places, Chris.
0: No, I have enemies in high places, actually. And in fact, for Samuel's interest, I have run across some very troublesome issues with the California LA division of the Passport Administration on their district or federal zone of control and obstruction of justice, denial of due process of law, and fact they seem to be stonewalling and not providing honest services, breaching their terms of contract that are advertised on their travelstate.gov website terms of contract, and they have acted with bad faith, not good faith, and they have been not providing my passport in an expeditious fashion, even though I paid to expedite
2: my delivery. Why are you dealing with California?
1: The satellite office.
0: Where I entered it here in Las Vegas, they directed it to California. I'm thinking of redirecting it to Oklahoma, my birth location, as an augmentary or end around the California Stalinskiite activist group.
1: Well, you know, Chris, you're just not.
2: I thought this stuff all went to Philadelphia.
1: It goes to either Virginia or Philadelphia or something, and then they can farm it out to the satellite offices around the country, is the impression I get.
2: Oh.
1: Samuel?
0: Because of the Ninth Circuit here in Las Vegas being in that particular area, they forward it as a matter of internal policy to the California when I entered it here. But I did notate and append the documents to launch them whenever I entered it at the data entry portal here in Las Vegas at the passport office. Now, I have since then sent a IG complaint, a form of complaint on failure to provide honest services to the Secretary of State, Mike Pompeo's administrative director of the passport division. And so I made some phone calls relative to that in the past couple of days, and I'm following fervently upon that.
1: Well, you know, I would speculate that Mike didn't get your correspondence because he was over at the Wailing Wall with Netanyahu.
0: Yeah, you're probably right. Humping the wall.
1: Oh, Lord of mercy. You got to laugh about this stuff, man. We got a couple of people. Doug joined us, and Michael out in California joined us too. But I want Samuel to continue on in this, make sure we got enough time to get the primary things covered that are on your agenda,
0: yeah,
1: Samuel.
0: For sure.
2: Okay. On item 3 on the affidavit, it says I'm a free citizen of the aforesaid state of Ooh. My birth and derivative and mediate thereof. I really have trouble with how that reads, and I'm not comfortable
1: well, that's
2: with
1: John,
2: it. Can
1: well,
2: I just
1: No, go in there and switch it around. If it makes you more comfortable and says the same thing, then you do it.
2: Can I just drop it and put my birth and I'm a citizen of the United States? Just drop it completely.
1: I wouldn't put citizen
0: Free
1: of the United States anywhere. I would put citizen of the United States of America. And by the way, in your affidavit, form it under, and Chris can give us the title. I think it's over in 17. But right there in the code, there's two jurats. Have you seen that, Samuel?
0: 18 U.S.C. Nope. 1746.
1: Okay, repeat it again so we can write it down slowly, Chris.
0: Title 18, U.S. Code, Section 1746, Affirmations.
1: He'll get, that'll get him there. That'll get him. It's the two jurats. I think they call them in their jurats, which are penalties of perjury. And you'll notice when you look at them that one is within the United States and one is without the United States. And you want to use mm-hmm. without the United States. And it specifically says one of the differences you'll see just looking at the two, it's specifically the nomenclature is the United States of America versus just the United States in the other one.
2: Okay, let me read this without derivative and
1: derivative. Derivative.
2: Oh, okay, this is how it would sound. I am a free citizen, uppercase C, of the aforesaid state of my birth, and I am also a citizen, uppercase, of the lowercase United States of uppercase America, as contemplated in the Constitutional Contract of 1787.
1: Man, it sounds like you just graduated from law school.
2: Well, I'm reading your affidavit.
1: Well, John, well, you're reading what John and them wrote, and Glenn, who is... Man, Glenn is one wonderful. He's got a real legal talent, that guy does, okay? So
2: I don't.
1: I know. Well, most of us don't, and he does, and he's waved his magic wand over these things. So go ahead, Samuel. I'm sorry.
2: I hate this stuff, honestly. I love knowing it, but, man, when I had to go to court, I couldn't eat breakfast. Dry heave. I was so upset. Push my suit on and go in there. It was just torture.
1: I know. I've been there. I mean, listen, I fought IRS on a summons on books and records in the Richard B. Russell building down there, and we had a hearing on the summons because I challenged it, and I went through the same thing, didn't sleep for a whole day, wrote a wonderful brief that I'm sure nobody ever read, but I did get an IRS agent on the stand for 4.5 hours. And, buddy, she hated my guts, okay? I never got one piece of evidence put into evidence because it's procedure stuff, and you don't know all that. And they fly down. Anytime there's a tax case, they never have the your attorney local. It's always the guy they fly in from the tax division in D.C. that specializes in this gobbledygook garbage. So I know what you're talking about. And this is another reason that we're here today, because after going through that experience, I told myself there's got to be a better way. There's got to be.
2: Yeah. I'm hoping this is it, man.
1: Well, it is it. It is it if 7 years experience – of speaking truth to power and power stands mute, that's got to tell you something.
0: I will interject my willingness for Roger to convey my communication, because I think we, Sam and I, may wish to have a conversation regarding the origination of the word term citizen and what its true etymology may be.
1: Well, we got there. Chris and I have a little distinction in what we think, too. But if you guys want to get put together, we can handle that. Go ahead, Samuel.
2: Okay, on the face of the affidavit, do I need to put the address I'm sending to on it?
1: No, I don't think so.
2: Okay. And then do I need to send any ID with this thing, seeing it doesn't have the passport?
1: Well, you could.
2: Is the notary good enough?
1: Yeah, the notary's good enough because she's looking at your ID to get it notarized.
2: Right. And maybe I could get also bring my birth certificate and have her make a jot on there that she's also seen that or something as well.
1: I don't see any good that'll do you, but if it makes you feel better, you can bring it along.
0: Well, don't have her put any marks on it because it destroys the efficacy of the evidence.
1: The only one, place the birth certificate comes into the whole procedure is if you're applying for a passport and they're trying to be able to be sure it's you.
2: Okay.
1: And then we've got the opposite of that going on with Thomas, who may be listening today in this group in Texas. Have you heard any of that discussion here lately?
2: You asking me?
1: Yeah.
2: Thomas?
1: Uh-huh.
2: I'm not sure.
1: Well, he submitted his, and he didn't have a picture ID, and evidently where he was in...
2: I caught that, Phil.
1: Right, and they're wanting five more pieces of identification, and I think Chris's situation is unique, and I think Thomas's situation is unique. I don't believe the average person applying for a passport right now would have to go through that, but I may be wrong.
0: And I expect Sam's may be unique.
1: No, I think Sam will, because your stuff is old. Your stuff is 30 years old for the most part, and we haven't got the IRS stuff yet. At some point,
2: okay,
1: there's...
2: I noticed...
1: Go ahead.
2: I noticed at the bottom, Roger, when you've got your address, you used a bold, and I'm going to use a P.O. box. I'm assuming that's going to be okay, so I just put, location shown below and drop of my
1: abode. That's fine.
2: Okay. Little simple things. I just want to dot the I's and cross the T's. Probably mundane for you guys, but...
1: No. Listen, you know my mantra. The only dumb question is the one that didn't ask.
2: Okay. Well, now we're getting into the weird stuff.
1: Good. We've been waiting an hour.
2: Okay, on item five, and I have a reason for this. Did you see that on my email? I asked you why I would put homeless on the thing. Did you see that email?
1: I read one of your emails. I don't recall this stuff about homeless on there. So give us the background.
2: Okay, back when all this crap happened to me and I got put through the meat grinder, lost my business and everything, lost my properties, ended up homeless, was living in a tent. And my mom calls me and says, the IRS is looking for you. And she was very upset.
1: I'm sorry to laugh at your misfortune, but...
2: He didn't want to see her son, being pursued by the IRS, and she was very concerned. I said, Mom, just tell them I'm homeless somewhere in California, and you'll be telling them the truth, and leave it at that. And she did. And then I never heard from them again.
0: Way,
1: and what year was that?
0: The way of expressing homeless is... transient soldier.
1: Yeah, that's another way of putting it. So what year did
2: transient soldier?
1: What year did they add insult to injury?
0: The term I've learned from reading their stuff is a transient
1: sojourner.
0: T-R-A-N-S-C-I-N-T, soldjourner, S-O-U-L.
1: Yep.
0: Sojourner.
1: Or you can also use, some people have used, he's not using his headphones today. Some people use the word.
0: I am.
1: Oh, are you? Okay, well, that's my bad.
0: Yeah.
1: Some people use the word inhabitant, too. I've seen that used in those arguments put forth. But I think that if you'll just tell them you're not that, I'm not related to black slaves after the Civil War, which were given civil rights under the scope and purview of the 14th Amendment. I honestly believe you could put that sentence right there, get it notarized, send it to them, and it would do the job.
2: Okay. I'm trying to establish some path to give this some ex post facto feeling, I guess, the proper term.
1: Ain't going to happen. Ain't going to happen.
2: Okay. Well, let me, I put some effort in this, so let me run it by you just
1: okay.
2: for craziness or whatever.
1: All right.
2: It's sentence five here on the affidavit. I am therefore non-resident to the residency.
1: Yes.
2: And alien to the citizenship of the 14th Amendment.
1: Correct.
2: Okay.
1: Very,
2: I was gonna add
1: very well stated sentence, too. I got to tip my hat to John. Go ahead.
2: I was going to add to that, I may be homeless, but claim dominion from my heavenly Father.
1: No. Well, okay. Okay, if you want to put that in there.
2: Now, the reason for dominion is because I own a piece of land. And I want them to know that without knowing that.
0: And if you look at the word term dominion and its definition, it is your permanent, that means eternal, place of dwelling. Well, it couldn't be on this planet at all.
1: I wouldn't worry about that. I think that, what are you going to do with that land?
2: It's where I am. It's my thing. It's everything.
1: Okay. So you want to live there. You are living there.
2: Yes, but homeless. Because it's not a home.
0: Maintaining a temporary abode.
1: I don't think there'd be any problem with all that down the line. I don't know that you see. We think that they scrutinize every word. They get one of these in. It's a clerk. They're going to put it in your administrative file. It's not going to be scrutinized other than they see what it is and stick it in your file. Would be my guess. Now I don't know for sure, but I know how bureaucrats. I know. All right, where's that coming from? I know where how bureaucrats work and how they think to a large extent. So, just keep all that in mind. But I don't see there's anything wrong with that. I don't know that it's going to do you any good or any bad.
2: Okay, because the main thing is to protect this 20 acres I have. I put a land patent down in 2010, but of course I did that as a slave, so I figure I'm going to redo the land patent after this is filed.
1: That might not be.
2: I'm going to redo it.
1: Might not be a bad idea. I tell you, one of our listeners gave me a good idea a while back. Lynn, I hadn't heard from Lynn in a long time. She's over 70 years old and lives out in Texas, out in the middle of nowhere, off the grid, and raises wolves. Okay, so just a cross section of my listening audience here, and she said that what they did is they took and sold the land. Let's say you sold it to an entity for something you'd set up a trust. You sold it to a trust for $1 another valuable or $10 another valuable consideration, and then the trust doesn't go down and change it on the property rolls. So when they come to you and say, "Yo, property tax," and of course it's blank land, so taxes on land are pretty raw land are pretty cheap. You come back and say, "I don't own that land anymore," and it's effectively off the rolls. Now, I don't know any of the repercussions of that, but it should work. You're in your position. They come and say, "Hey, Mr. Trust, you got to put this on the property rolls." And Mr. Trust says, "Oh, no, I don't."
0: Sam may find it intriguing to know that I have successfully defended a land patent in the state of Arizona, county of Yavapai, and received a sub silentio decision on international law of treaty, private grants of land make patent, and constitutional diversity of citizenship, and they paved 11 miles of previously unpaved road to say they were sorry being caught being criminals down there. So it was a rather long-fought battle and defensive method, but it was very interesting, and there were some repercussions later on that were rather intriguing.
1: Well, there you go. See, Sam, you and Chris can have lengthy phone conversations later. Go ahead.
2: Yeah, Chris mentioned team law yesterday, a couple of days ago, I think, and that is where my land patent came from.
0: That's very good, except there are some other things to know about land patent that maybe he didn't know, or at that time didn't know, maybe has learned. But
1: okay.
2: Well, I'm also looking at defending in defense of Rural America. Are you guys familiar with that website?
1: No.
2: They also have a land patent situation that looks good. I don't know if anybody's looked into that one, Chris. Have you?
0: I have some cursory familiarity from some time back with that one. That's a cattleman and ranchers and agricultural land rights protection, as I recall.
2: Okay. Well, after I purchased this piece of property, about 4 years in, the county local plan changed my use of land because it was residential agricultural usage, but the Agenda 21 thing tried to shove it into a category where basically they could say that if you didn't have the resources, you couldn't be on the land, and that's sort of like open-ended. They can do any damn thing they want. They can say, well, you don't have enough water or whatever, right?
1: Yeah.
2: So I sent them certified mail saying I do not accept this ex post facto changing of my ownership, and I never heard back from them, and I have that in my file.
1: Good. Well, that's a good no rebuttal. That's good.
2: This is the kind of crap they're up to. You know? I mean, they want to force us all into stack and pack on the highway corridors.
1: That's what they want. And you saw last week when you called in on Friday and Stephanie called in and you got to hear a little bit of her story. We hadn't heard anything from Stephanie. I did put her in touch with Chris and Brent, so maybe there's some things going on there. But when the empire is about to crumble, it's when the most looting occurs.
0: Oh, absolutely.
1: They're going to get everything they can get on the way out the door. I'm going to tell you about this ex post facto thing. My experience is, and I didn't know the Secretary of State connection at this point when I was getting robbed, okay? And they stole $35,000 from me at the closing of my house. That's an interesting story on its own because it verifies our theses. But after that, even though I had had it on file with the IRS, and part of what they grabbed were all the frivolous filing penalties and penalties and interest and stuff on that, is I've never heard from them again. So my experience is, there, if they've got you in some sort of a contractual nexus up to this point, they're going to try and get as much of a pound of flesh out of your rear end as you get out the door as they can get. But post the satisfaction of those specific contracts, there's no action.
2: Okay.
1: Now, I think for the audience that may be listening out there, again, it's like a job interview here. The ideal candidate possesses, boom, boom, a clean slate. Because you should be able to file the affidavit with the Secretary of State. That severs the nexus through the whole system. Now you go back and send it to the IRS with a cover letter telling them that it's on file with the Secretary of State ahead of their receiving it. And I don't think you'll ever hear from them again.
2: Okay, well, I'll cross that bridge carefully when I get there.
1: Around here we say it's what Ted told Mary Jo, we'll drive off that bridge when we get to it.
0: Quebec.
2: Okay. I hope not.
0: You know, Roger, I am really glad that Freedom found his way to the show today, because he is a very interesting man.
1: Oh, it's an interesting story,
0: he
1: too.
0: He brings a lot of different aspects to the program that bear some pretty extensive introspection and investigation.
1: Well,
0: because we are really searching for the truth here, and he's on paths of it that we haven't traversed.
1: Well, that's why I encourage people to do this. Because we can sit here, explore them, have a brain trust, other people get some insight in, and we all grow through it.
2: Well, I have one more thing. This is an addition, and now that you guys know a little bit more about this background, this is trying to give the affidavit maybe a little more time date back to this raid. So this is what I wrote. And this is probably going to be the most.
1: You're not giving up on this, are you?
2: This is probably going to be the most controversial thing about this whole thing. So here we go. I saved it for last.
1: Okay.
2: I would insert it between 7 and 8. On the affidavit, it's furthermore, in 1993 to 1995, I made these affirmations concerning jurisdiction in documents that I filed into a California court and supported verbally that the court did not have jurisdiction over me.
1: But they did. They did, because you didn't sever it from the top. See, that's the deal. We don't impute the feudal system into this. And when you want to volunteer,
2: am I going to get hurt with this, Roger?
1: No, but there's no sense to me. This is my opinion. No sense in putting it in there.
2: Okay.
1: I understand you got your ox gored and you're carrying a heavy burden. Okay, but it just isn't going to do any good. And to me, anything that additionally clouds the water shouldn't be there. Your main object with this is to get your status changed and get it into their possession in a form that they recognize, and c'est la vie.
2: Okay, but this, go ahead, Chris. I want to hear what you have to say.
1: Somebody's banging around. Look, these microphones are real sensitive. People that are sitting on here and not on mute, and that stuff's distracting from what we're trying to do. So please put it on mute if you're not talking. Go ahead, Chris.
0: I was just going to say, I think if I grasp Sam's position, is in that case where he challenged jurisdiction, they eventually conceded that they did not have jurisdiction over him based upon that affidavit and his challenges squarely on the record back then. And then that may have some meritority on this operation. That's kind of what I've done in mind. I've put in there that I have entered this very substantially similar affidavit in multiple federal cases, local, city, state, and county, and other locations, and has never been rebutted whatsoever. Therefore, it stands as proof unrebutted in Federal Rule 901, parenthetical 7, irrefutable evidence.
1: They didn't recognize it, though. They threw you in the funny farm and did all that other stuff.
2: Well, yeah. What I'm trying to do is give this affidavit that I file here soon, I'm trying to give it some past of that I've been thinking this way, and I believe this way, and I act this way, and I have lived this way, and even though you may not have recognized it, you're not going to find a voter roll on me. You're not going to find a bank account.
1: Okay, here's the misnomer of our community. Not knowing that it's the feudal era. Not knowing that the nexus of the jurisdiction they're imposing on you was from birth. Every other one of those things, when you opened up a bank account, when you applied for Social Security, when you applied for a job and they ask you those questions, all those things are doing is confirming the status you're already in. You don't have to. They didn't make nothing except give them the consent of the governed. Because they asked you, Samuel, are you in voluntary servitude under the scope and purview of the 14th Amendment? And you in both instances said yes, a citizen and a resident, and you signed it. And what you did was confirm their question. Now they have the consent of the governed to make it constitutional.
2: Okay. So you don't think there's any benefit to me putting that in there? Let's say a lien comes in after 93 between now and then. You don't think that helps me at all to dispute it?
1: They can only go back 7 years. Okay.
2: Okay.
1: And.
2: But you didn't really answer the question.
1: I don't think it does any good to put that in there. But again, if it makes you sleep better at night and get a little of that aggression off of your chest and shoulders, then put it in there.
2: Can I read it one more time?
1: Yeah.
2: Can I read it one more time? And I want to make sure it's not going to hurt me, okay?
1: Yeah.
2: I'm going to read it one more time. Furthermore, in 1993 to 1995, I made these affirmations. And, this is in the document of the affidavit. It's in there talking about Kim Von Opera and all this. So I'm basically saying that I made these statements in documents that I filed into a California court and supported verbally that the court did not have jurisdiction over me.
1: Whatever happened
2: back then, that's what I did.
1: What happened after they threw you in jail and you went on a hunger strike?
2: Oh, that was before the trial started, because he was going to roll over my jurisdictional plea, and I got pissed off. I said something to the judge, and that's when he threw me in jail. And I fasted for 5 days. Just drank water, and I wanted to let him know. He sent a relative in there, an attorney, to talk to me.
1: Okay.
0: Unbiased individual.
1: Okay. So let's continue. So after he sent that, you went through that period, and there was still a trial afterwards?
2: Yes.
1: Well, they didn't recognize your damn jurisdiction. Why are you expecting the Secretary of State to recognize it 20-something years later?
2: No, I'm just saying whether they were right or wrong, this was my thinking. This is where I've lived my life ever since.
1: Well, that's
2: good. So if
1: they
2: want to throw crap at me,
1: That's all nice and it's all good, but it doesn't make a damn bit of difference.
2: It's not that I have an axe to grind. I'm done with it.
1: The date of demarcation, Samuel, is when they receive this affidavit at the Secretary of State of the United States' office up in D.C., not in a court. And look, I've seen it for 30 years. I've seen people do this, and I've never seen anybody be successful at it from the bottom up. Chris, have you ever seen anybody challenge jurisdiction from the bottom up and come out a winner?
0: I have not. However, I have read the passport manual from the Secretary of State's office to their agents, and it does say that there are alternative methodologies where the public functionaries and court officers have a duty to transmit as an alternative entry point to the embassies or passport entry portals. And so there could be a case made that putting them into federal courts or other courts could have some materiality.
1: Keep it simple is my suggestion. I'm glad we're having the discussion, though, so we can explore the parameters.
2: I just basically want to know, will it hurt me? That's all.
1: I don't think it will, and I'm not sure it'll help you either. It may be just totally benign. I said, you're making a statement. It's a factual statement in a document based on facts. And that's the case. They can't come back and ding you for it. And if it makes you feel better and sleep a little better at night and get a little bit of that off of your chest, then you do it.
2: Okay. I remember when I was doing this paperwork and stuff, and trying to get it. Even the clerk of the court didn't want to file it. I had to give her paperwork to sue her in order to get her to file the document. And one of my buddies out at the pub was studying law, and I gave him a copy of my paperwork, and he read it. A couple days later, we were talking, and he says, "You know what?" He says, "This has either been written by a nut or it's absolutely genius."
1: Yeah. Well, we'll defer to the second. Who's breathing into their phone? Somebody's like hot and heavy on the phone there.
0: Well, didn't Einstein say that there was a very small separation between a genius and an idiot?
1: Well, I'll tell you one thing. I know for sure their plan is genius. And I don't think you'll get anybody to argue that point. Okay, you got anything else to add, Sam? Because I haven't even hardly heard from Doug or Michael. And Freedom just left, it says. So Samuel just left. I guess he'll call back in. There, he's calling right back in already. Okay, so we'll click him in and get him back. Samuel, we lost you.
2: Yeah,
1: back. Do you have anything else to add that you wanted us to know about?
2: That was pretty much it, Roger. Thank you.
1: Well, I want to congratulate you, and I'm sorry you've had all these down times in your life, but we all have them. And, you know, it sounds to me like you've taken the right course and made them into learning experiences. And I'm real happy to have you on with our group here and a regular listener to the program. I appreciate you coming to us with that and having a chance to cover it, because these kind of conversations are, A, the reason the show's here, and, B, real important to everybody, okay? Because everybody learns from this stuff. All right. And as I've said so many times, you can't hear it enough. You can't hear that R plus D equals R and those basics of law and the kind of stuff that we've covered today. You can't hear that enough.
2: Yeah, I listened to your science of law thing in the last few days twice. Awesome.
1: Good. Those basics, man, when I started doing this, that was because I was monitored. I was on Republic over there where Ralph is, and the Southern Poverty Law Center was monitoring Republic. I had seen that mentioned in an article. And so I got on here and started on Jeff's show and started putting this out. And then Jeff said, "Man, somebody got a hold of me and running you down, this, that, and the other." And then I was on another show on RBN with some kids that were from Atlanta. It was a morning show, and a male-female morning team. And I got on with them for 3 hours, and they were contacted by this same guy, okay? And then a guy that was a student of John and Glenn's that was an avid – remember Tommy from Brooklyn, Chris?
0: Yes, I do.
1: Well, Tommy was one of John and Glenn's students. He's a wild guy. We knew each other. And he got a hold of me, and he said, "Roger, I was listening to this guy named Russ called in to some show, and he was running you up one side and down the other." And he said, "I called into the program." And I said, "Look, I had the same teachers this guy had. He knows what he's talking about." And so then one of the hosts or somebody got a letter, an email from him that they forwarded to me. It may have been Bennett. And so I was sitting there, and I knew that the Southern Poverty Law Center was monitoring them. And I was talking to one of my real good students up in Georgia, and I was telling him this story. Because the guy was going, "That stuff that Roger Sales is teaching is going to get a lot of people in trouble. He used to be in MLM and all this stuff," just anything derogatory, you know. And so Rick, my student, he said, "Well, you know, Roger, I was in a cop station the other day, and I saw one of those Southern Poverty Law Center things they send out to the police all over the country, and I grabbed it." And I said, "Well, do you still have it?" And he said, "Yeah, I do." And I said, "Well, go get it." And so he went and got that publication, and he opened it up, and there's all the credits. And the very top guy, the editor and all that stuff, is a guy named Russell Estes. And so I said, "Well, look down the rest. Are any other Russes on the list?" No, there wasn't. And so I got on the air and started calling him out with his last name. and we never heard from him again. But their big complaint was that stuff that Roger Sales is teaching is going to get a lot of people in trouble. And I wrote him back and I said, it is going to get a lot of people in trouble. And it's you son of a bitches that have done this that are going to be in the trouble. And I never heard from him, obviously, okay? But that was when I was teaching those basics of law that's in

0: want to confirm your cover letter thing I've got here, to whom it may concern. Please place this affidavit firmly and permanently into my administrative file.
1: No. Please place this citizenship evidence. Or you could put leave affidavit and put in parentheses citizenship evidence in quotes.
0: Okay. Wait here. Please place this citizen evidence firmly and permanently into my administrative file.
1: Correct. Thank you.
0: Okay.
1: Thank you. Have a nice retirement.
0: Thank you. Oh, I got to put thank you. I'm sorry.
1: Yeah. Well, I mean, you know, mama taught me that honey draws more flies than vinegar. And our people want to get on there and be belligerent. And, you know, they're just clerks, man. And you don't need to be real belligerent with them unless they get ugly with you. We have had that happen once or twice. Bob, who hadn't called in today, actually is the only person I know that's gotten a phone call from the State Department. And are you sure you want to do this and this, that, and the other? And finally, Bob got aggravated, and I guess the discussion got a little, the exchange got a little heated, and he said, listen, lady, I don't care what you do with it, except you make darn sure it's in my administrative file. Thank you very much.
0: Yeah, when I was looking into the changing of the status on the land, when they changed it to like the Agenda 21 thing, I went down to the county to try to find out what this new name they put on the land, what it meant. And I was digging and digging, and some really older, nice ladies knew exactly what I was looking for and why. And they set me in the right direction to get it.
1: Good. Well, there's some good people in the system. I mean, they're just marginalized and overridden because they put all of their people in the key positions. Douglas, you joined us 20 minutes ago or more. We hadn't heard a peep out of you. What's going on up there in Arkansas today, buddy?
2: Well, let me give you this. Beep, beep, beep. Beep, beep, beep. I'm an eagle on the wall watching what's going on. Just waiting to pounce, so to say. I'm not really about that, but with my 2 cents, I'll add here. Maybe that'll prepare us to do that. So, first thing, Roger, thank you for welcoming me. Hello to all. Except the enemies, I don't welcome you, you scumbag.
1: No, listen, but, we're glad they may learn something, Doug.
2: Yeah. If they take enough drugs and then wake up, they might learn something, but I don't give them that. I won't give them that assumption.
1: Doug. Even Saul was changed.
2: Then what? You mean Paul Saul?
1: Yes.
2: Paul Saul. Yeah, not the original one, Saul, but yeah. Well, anyway, the first thing I wanted to ask of Chris, because I was writing this down feverishly, and on this thing, I think it relates. I've been making notes here. One of them is feed the cat, feed the dog, whatever. No, just kidding. But this Title 8 USC Section 1101 FSEC, I believe he said small a in parentheses, 201 in parentheses, but I just read that.
1: He's going to correct you, because Chris likes to give all these docket numbers and stuff. So correct him,
2: I love it.
3: It's Title 8, USC, Section 1101, paren, that's short for parentheses, small a, paren 22, paren, capital B,

0: not parent A.
1: Got that?
2: Capital B what?
1: Capital B, not
2: capital
1: A.
2: Capital B what?
1: Not A.
0: Explicitly not capital A parent. The capital A parent says means a U.S. citizen. The capital B says, although not a citizen, owes permanent allegiance to the United States of America.
1: And they're right there. If you know those basics of law, that tells you what it is. Why? Because you receive your benefits and duties. You still owe the duty to the greater country, so therefore you've got to be the old state citizen.
2: Well, you know, the way I look at it is I have different tools. And, like, I have framing nailers, I've got finish nailers, and they have specifics to them, like a certain gauge, which is the thickness diameter of the nail, and then the angle, so many degrees, okay? So these are specificities. So that's why I wanted to ask that for clarification there. And the next thing I wanted to address was this OMB number. When I was doing some of the work I was doing in the defense of others and myself, when I first began in my case, which lasted about 8 months, and I took time off and I was working about 18 hours a day doing this, and I didn't know anything about documents or the law or anything, and I had this man I had met who proposed it. Well, he did know a lot, so he would write these things to me, and they would be voluminous, okay? Just hundreds of court cases and all this stuff, and I would put it into the case, et cetera. And nothing would really, it was like I was talking to the air.
1: It's like, and I guarantee, Doug, can I make you a guarantee right now? Nobody read them.
2: They were put in the circular file, I'm sure. But because of my time I was putting in, I became kind of a quick study and started writing my own papers and rebuttals, et cetera. And, but after the whole thing was done, which I brought up to the Arkansas Appellate Court, you know, they shut me down. So I relate to freedom dump there, and so I continued on and still continue on. That's why I love the law. I love understanding truth and application and this kind of thing. And back to the OMB number, you know, me and this other guy, he was a little older than myself, and we used to look at OMB numbers because I don't remember exactly, but I'm pretty sure they have an expiration date.
1: They do.
2: So if there's a document that has an OMB number on it and it's expired because it has to be renewed, then it's invalid.
1: Doug, do you remember when you were looking in there the definition of a 1040 form in the OMB's nomenclature?
2: Not specifically with the 1040, but I understood the application of the OMB numbers, and that they have to have a beginning date and an ending date.
1: Right, and
2: an expiration date.
1: And a 1040, because it's a public information gathering form, has to have that number. And that when they assign and look at those forms in the Office of Management and Budget, they have a lot of information about it in all these different government forms. But boy, there's a lot of outside noise coming in, so y'all please be cognizant. Those microphones are real sensitive. And if you go to the OMB definition of a 1040, it says something about recapture property. So it's something about they're recapturing property. Well, what's the property they're recapturing? The fruits of their property's labor.
2: Yeah. And so, anyway, when we also, when I was fighting this case here, I always used the 1787 Constitution because it's different. I think it was the 1787. It might have been the 1783, but anyway. So it is a love-hate relationship. And while I was doing this, I got this little book. It was a soft-bound book, but it was how to perform in court. And the main thing I got out of it was don't get out. You know, don't get angry. So I at that time, you know, I was more had a more propensity to get tipped off and et cetera. So I would show it, but I wouldn't exercise it in getting angry. You know, the only thing I ever did with the judge was when he said something. I said one time to him because I had looked at this and it seemed to be something good to say, and I said, "Well, you know, are you rushing to judgment?" And of course, he had an answer already for that, and I was, you know, a neophyte in this whole thing here. And the jurisdiction, you know, I'll just say this, that see, if you always have to go to the top dog, and that's what you should do.
1: Yep.
2: You go to the top dog, and then if he doesn't rebut it, now you've got standing, okay? And I'll just tell this little story. I may have told it before, but for those who've never heard it, maybe I never told it to you, but when I used to travel around with my quartet, I'm a street smart guy. And but now I was in a Christian, quote, ministry. And so me and my other three compadres are somewhere out, wherever, Wyoming, because we traveled all around the United States. And so we go into this bar. It's about noontime. And we go in there. It's really dark in this place. And the cockles on the back of my neck stand up. And so I know we're in trouble here, that this is control. Okay, there's like one guy, and in this case here, the what I'm talking about is the Secretary of State, but it wasn't him. But there's one guy in this bar out in the middle of nowhere, and so I discerned this, that we were kind of in trouble. And we walked in there, and it's like the classic bar scene where the stranger walks in and all the games and all the talk and everything stops and everybody looks at you and, you know, like a mouse to a cat. So, so we sat down, we were going to order food, but I discerned what was going on. So I went up to the bar and I said to the bartender, "Who's the guy, the top guy in this place?" And he pointed over to me like a Gunsmoke episode or something. So I went over there to the guy. He's looking at me, and I sat down there, and we didn't say much. And I looked at him and I said, "You know, you're the most ugly guy I've ever seen in my life."
0: Dale Carnegie School of Influence, Men and People.
2: And the guy got really stern-faced, and then he just smiled, and he declared, "Leave these guys alone, give them whatever they want," and we ate, and we walked out of there. Okay? True story.
1: Well,
2: so,
1: Mr. Pompeo.
2: The point is that you got to go to the Secretary of State.
1: Mr. Pompeo.
2: That's the guy you got to confront there.
1: If you can drag him away from bowing at the wailing wall over there, Mr. Pompeo will do the same thing. Tacitly.
2: Well, when he's away, somebody else is going to be there doing his job. And that's probably the case most of the time. So unrebutted, there you go. You have standing, okay? And it's evidence, okay?
1: Yeah, that's what they call it. That's sure what they call it. You could also, on that cover letter, say, would you please send a copy of this to all the traders on the seventh floor?
2: Yeah, well, I'll tell you one other issue here that's relevant. Whenever I filed my documents, every time I went to the clerk of court and I wanted a timestamp legitimate copy of all the documents filed, and through the process, they stuck documents in there that weren't on the paperwork, okay? They stuck it, like, backdated it and stuck it in there.
1: Well, I don't know about
2: that.
1: So
2: this is the kind of game though.
1: When I did mine, now keep in mind, this was before anybody was doing this 30 years ago. Okay, this is John and Glenn's instructions. File it in the property records office. Hell, I didn't even know there was a property records office, much less how to do any of that stuff. And I remember I went down there. If you check it in my book, it's on the one that's published in the book. The filing date was December 31st of 1992. It was the last day of the year. And I went down there, I was home for Christmas, and I went down there, and the lady looked at me and she said, are you sure you want to file this? And I said, yeah. And it's 5 pages in 1992, cost me $30 to file. Okay. And so I then knew that we were supposed to get it certified by the clerk of the court. Now, what they do is take your document with all the information on it with their stamps, and you take it to the clerk of the court, and he goes back and checks to make sure that it's on the books, and he comes back and puts a little stamp on it. They never added any documents or anything to mine in that process, Doug. They just stamped it. And what the clerk of the court stamp is a surety that the paperwork that he's stamping is filed in the record that you are saying it is.
2: Well, and the most important thing is it's time stamped. So it goes to the very hour and minute and day.
1: Yeah.
2: And so every time I would do this, because I would do this consistently, then I found the when I would do the next one, I'd find a document that wasn't in the previous one.
1: Okay.
2: So this is fraud. Okay? It's fraud upon the court. There's collusion going on. Because I didn't have the standing of the affidavit, which you're promoting, that's why they could just brush it away. But once you have that from the top dog,
1: it's the key.
2: Yeah.
1: You know, look, it's very simple. It's very simple. The fish rots from the head down. They control from the top down. All of our people have been, for whatever instances, in some instances, is because they're damn scared of interacting with them, and I understand that. But in whatever the reasons, they insist on doing it from the bottom up, and we know after 25-plus years that just doesn't work.
2: Well, and in the situation in the bar that I was telling you about, see, these people are cowards. They got a lot of people backing them up, but I realized we were in trouble, so I went face to face with the head guy. I had the foresight and the intelligence to say, who's the top guy here running this bar? And when I went down there and insulted him face to face, he was probably afraid. Because he didn't know, okay, who he was dealing with. And, you know, you can have a lot of people sitting around, but they're, one guy can do away with another guy pretty damn quick.
1: Well,
2: so whatever his motivation was, maybe he liked my courage. I don't know. But I know is we ate and walked away from there free. And if I hadn't have done that, I don't think that would have happened. They would have robbed us and probably beat us up and everything like that. And I don't think any of my comrades really knew what I did there. And I didn't tell them. But, as a street guy growing up, I knew what to do, and it was inspirational in a sense, whatever. It's just what I do.
1: Well,
2: okay, I'm not going to, I don't care what the odds are. If I see someone hurting, especially a child, it's over. I have to act, okay? And I can at least get to one. And if that's the end of me, that's it. So these battles in court, we're dealing with a bunch of compromising judges, prosecutors, scumbags who do this stuff and get away with it day in and day out and put money in their retirement funds, and et cetera. And I hate that, and I hate them for doing that. And so, anyway, that's my...
1: That's your story?
2: Belligerence is an attitude. Yeah, sticking to it. Belligerence is an attitude thing.
1: But
2: you need to know when to apply it.
1: Well, you remember, Doug, it's your attitude and not your aptitude that determines your altitude. Let me defer here, Douglas, since we've heard your story. I want to touch in and check up with Michael here. He's been very quiet in the background. Michael, how are you doing out there in California today? Well, I guess he's not doing at all. He's not doing enough to unmute his button. All right, well, if Michael wants to listen in, that's fine. As we get towards the end of the program, I want to go back. Samuel is the one we originally structured this around. Is there anything else that's popped up into your mind here with this subsequent discussion that we could help satisfy? I don't guess so. Okay. Samuel might have dropped off, too. Chris, you got anything to add?
3: Can you hear me?
1: There you are.
4: Oh, I'm sorry.
1: That's okay.
4: I was on mute.
1: That's okay. Thank you for muting. Was there anything else that we've stimulated for you?
4: No, I'm good. I just want to thank you all for all your work. Roger, you wonder sometimes, you say, why more people didn't get into this thing. But the first page of your book, that H.L. Mencken quote, put a thumb stop, doesn't it?
1: Yep. Pardon me?
4: I'm sorry?
3: Popping off on the side, please.
1: There's Michael. He's having another conversation on the side. Okay, well, we're informal. We're very informal.
3: Good morning, Roger.
1: There you are. Okay.
3: Yeah, good morning, everybody. Can you hear me?
1: Yep, hear you fine.
3: So thanks for giving me a call there, call out, because I did answer you, but somehow he didn't hear me. So, yeah, I was tuning in, and I'm well, thanks. And I did have a quick question, which is to do with the affidavit.
1: Okay.
3: And because I'm from the UK, living in California, and naturalized and all that, how would I actually word, the front part of that letter, if you don't mind?
1: Well, you would base yours not on the fact that you're white. You would base yours on Brown versus Board of Education, which, because they said now everybody's equal and they'd hidden it, well, now because they'd hidden it and it's fraud, you found it and you're going to apply for your freedom under that, and they'll recognize it because they've recognized it for a bunch of blacks and at least one naturalized person. You may be the second. I've got, Michael, you sent me an email over there to the radioranch@mail.com, right? Didn't you? Yeah, because you sent me those documents. I've got your email in there. Yeah. I'll send you one. I'll send you a sample.
3: Okay, I appreciate that. Thanks, Roger.
1: Yep, you're welcome, Mike.
3: Appreciate it.
2: Hey, Roger?
1: Yes.
2: Roger?
1: Yes, Doug.
2: I just wanted to add one thing to this, and then I'll shut up. Somebody once said, brevity is the essence of wit. Okay? And I think that, you know, if you can hone things down to using the least amount of words,
1: I totally agree.
2: It's to your benefit.
1: You know what I've learned over the course of a lifetime now with some experience? Brilliance is always in simplicity.
2: Well, truth is simplicity. Look at those, look at the sentences that our Messiah made. They're like short sentences, okay? Very, very short, but they can't be rebutted. They stand as truth. And so I relate it to that.
1: Let me give you a little bit more colloquial example. Blackstone's commentaries and the whole concept of freedom and liberty, and those are big concepts. If I was to ask each one of you to write down what your concept of freedom and liberty is, hell, Doug would write me 4 or 5 pages, okay? Because it's a large concept, all right? Blackstone condensed that down to one word. He took all of those concepts in freedom, liberty, and the associated thoughts and condensed them down to one word. That's brilliance. And the word is locomotion.
2: I think it meant light that reveals everything.
1: Okay, the ability to go from point A to point B unimpeded.
2: Huh.
1: Okay.
2: Okay. I will look that up.
1: So, anyway, the simpler you keep it, the better I think it'll be for everybody. And you see, when you've got like this complex stuff we talk about here, we spent an hour and 45 minutes talking about the complexities of all this stuff. When you can take all of that and internalize it and regurgitate it in a easily understandable way, then you've really been able to do something. That's honestly one, after all these years of trying to reduce this complex thing down to where it's palatable for the masses, and you can go through the numbers and cull out which ones respond easier. Yeah, there used to be one status. They had a war, and they founded another one, and it was secondary. And 80 years later, they moved us all down into it. Now, that tells you exactly what's happened, okay?
2: Well, Roger, when you said those two words, or three words, you know, brilliance equals locomotion, the thought that came to my mind is before you can run, you need to learn to walk.
1: Or crawl.
2: Learning to walk takes one step first, and you take one step, then the next step, and then you learn to walk. And then, after doing that a while, you learn to run.
1: Yeah, don't forget, Doug, before you walked, you crawled.
2: Thank you.
1: Okay. And once again, goes back to these basics. Why are the basics so important? Because if you know the basics, everything is simple. If you know the basics, anything is simple. But you got to know those basics. And I just urge you guys, and Samuel, you listened to it twice here lately. Everybody should listen to that that's interested in doing this and applying it to your lives. The necessity is you got to know those basics, and you got to know them cold. The good news is there ain't many of them. They're very simple to understand and master. Okay? It takes a little work.
2: And there's a saying in the martial arts field that becoming a master is reliant upon practicing the basics. You never get away from the basics. If you master the basics, then you can become a master of the basics, and then you become a master.
1: Okay.
2: You build upon the basics.
1: Chris gave us a perfect example of that today. Chris, when you were just citing that long string that Doug was writing down, and it goes down and says, and B, not A, and it says, a U.S. national owes total allegiance to the United States of America. Right? Isn't that right?
0: That is correct.
1: I'm looking for agreement here, okay? Now, you know where they pull
0: that? That is absolutely correct. They are slithery D's.
1: Do you know where they pull that? Do you know where they pull that from?
0: I can't say that I am.
1: Nationality Act of 1940, it's a, definition A. A U.S. national owes total allegiance to the United States. They just say United States there. They mean United States of America. How, if you're not a citizen of the United States under the 14th Amendment, but you still owe allegiance to the country, what have you got to be? A state citizen.
0: That is the statutes at large from whence the Title VIII emanates from.
1: Correct. And that's why Title VIII can't be positive law, because I didn't bring it totally over there. Okay? But that's what, and then when Larry Beecraft sent me that Nationality Act of 1940, and I saw it for the very first time, it right there in A, and it says a U.S. national owes complete allegiance to the United States. I knew that was the critical piece I'd been looking for. Before I ever read anything else, because I know those damn basics cold, and I understood it was a state citizen by imputation, by omission, right there in the very first line of a whole big piece of long legislation. And that's another example, guys, of whenever they do this stuff, they set the poison pill right at the start. I can name you 3-4 different instances. The Nationality Act is just one of them. Here's another one, the 14th Amendment. The whole hang of the 14th Amendment's that first sentence, first clause. All persons born or naturalized in the United States, comma, etc. That's the whole meat of the whole thing, and it's the very first sentence. And you can go through and start going and noticing all the regulations. Every one of the 50 titles of the Code of Federal Regulations, the jurisdictional statements, where? On the first page. On the first page, and then there's 800 pages of crap after it that doesn't apply to you if you know what you're doing.
0: And that devious word term person.
1: Yeah, that devious word term person. But my point here is two things. Know those basics, and you can go through anything like crap through a goose. And also the fact that they always set the poison pill at the first. And that's for our notation for anything we're going to read in the future. It's always at the first. They do the same thing over and over and over again because it works. And it's worked for a long time, and that means they got to continue to do it. It's their Achilles heel. Their predictability.
2: Well, I particularly don't like thinking of myself as crap through a goose, but I'd rather think. I'd rather think of myself as, something.
1: Wait a minute. Can I give us another suggestion, Doug? How about bus station? How about bus station chili?
2: Yeah, I like really hot peppers. Which is good for your health, so I hear. I used to carry around a jar of ground up cayenne pepper, not the hardest stuff, but I put it on cereal, on eggs, on everything, and I guess that's why I'm still, hot.
1: I tell you, trot. There was a guy in our Atlanta Patriot group, and I can't remember his name right now, but he's one of these bodybuilder, Mr. Muscle guys, did construction like you, Doug. And I know every morning he'd take a tablespoon, not a teaspoon, a tablespoon of cayenne pepper and just put it in his mouth and swallow it every morning.
2: Well, I used to put it in a glass of water and drink it every day, sometimes twice a day.
1: Yeah.
2: I don't know what I was thinking at the time, but didn't seem to hurt me.
1: No, it's good for you. Raises.
2: That's why I have hot blood.
1: Yeah, well,
2: you know, that's why I say, you know, there's the nice thug and the other guy. Well, you don't want to meet the other guy.
1: Well, we'll keep him in the closet for our purposes here, Doug. We sure appreciate you chiming in with your stories and your observations. Getting close to the end of the show, Brent, obviously, will be with us tomorrow. Samuel, we get you everything you had pretty much on your agenda addressed.
4: Yeah, I have one other thing that I thought of. How long does it take for it to be enforced? How many days?
1: I would imagine, you know, you could say 30 days or whatever, 20 days. The minute they get it and the fraud's exposed, it's operable. Because, see, that's what you're doing is exposing their fraud. So all the contracts previously are ab initio.
4: Okay.
2: Well, once you get your certification mail back, that's when it actually is usable.
1: When you get notification that they have received it and signed for it, I'd say it's operable from that point on because it's fraud. And fraud vitiated any contract that has anything to do with. And they've been caught in a pretty big fraud trap right here, probably the biggest in the history of the damn planet.
5: I received nothing. Nothing back from them.
1: Now, they're not too communicative. They seem to stand mute, and they've done it for a long time, and they've got no repercussions. I've never heard of one person have any blowback from filing this paperwork ever in 7 years. So sleep well, Samuel. Congratulations on making the decision. If there's anything else we can do, you be sure to let us know. I know we'll be hearing from you. And we'll have Brent on tomorrow. No telling what we'll talk about, but I guarantee you it'll be interesting, educational, and fulfilling for you. So you guys have a good day. I'm going to go chase down some propane and do some other stuff here this afternoon. I'll see you tomorrow. Thanks, Samuel. Thanks, Chris, Doug, and everybody that chimed in. And we'll see you mañana in La Mañana from beautiful Coyaqui, Ecuador. Hasta luego and ciao. See you guys.
5: Bye-bye.

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2: From the heart of our nation's capital in Washington, D.C., bringing compelling interviews, insightful analysis, taking you beyond the headlines and sound bites into conversations with our nation's leaders and newsmakers, all from a biblical worldview. 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
3: You don't have many votes like this in the Congress that impact global geopolitical conflicts. This bill will have a direct impact on the conflict threatening Eastern Europe and NATO itself, and can bring this to an end to get Putin to the negotiating table. This bill will bring him to the table, and that's why, Mr. Speaker, it is so important at this time in history.
4: That was Congressman Michael McCaul, Chairman Emeritus of the House Foreign Affairs Committee, speaking during House debate on the Lindsey O'Graham Sanctioning Russia and Iran Act of 2026. Welcome to this Wednesday, September 16th edition of Washington Watch. I'm Tony Perkins, your host. Thanks for joining us. Well, coming up, the House takes up sweeping sanctions to increase economic pressure on Russia over its invasion of Ukraine. Nearly a year and a half after the late Senator Lindsey Graham first introduced this proposal. We'll get the latest from Washington Stand reporter Casey Harper, followed by Oklahoma Congressman Josh Brekeen on what the legislation would do and its status. Plus, Senator Bill Cassidy, chairman of the Senate Help Committee, will outline his proposal to shore up Social Security's finances and prevent future benefit cuts. He says Congress must act now to protect Americans who depend on the program. And today I joined Missouri pastors and Christian leaders on Capitol Hill for the Missouri Prayer Breakfast, the first ever hosted by Senator Josh Hawley, who hosted the gathering. And he joins us a little bit later to explain a declaration for life that he made public at today's event. Then Sissy Graham Lynch, President Trump's nominee for Ambassador-at-Large for International Religious Freedom, joins us to discuss her nomination and her new book, Stand Steady. All of that and more straight ahead. All right, let's turn now to the Russia sanctions bill championed by the late Senator Lindsey Graham. Washington Stand reporter Casey Harper is here with the latest. All right, Casey, bring us up to date.
5: Yeah, well, this foreign policy bill, very important one, which is now called, as you said, the Lindsey O'Graham Sanctioning Russia and Iran Act of 2026 to honor the late South Carolina Republican and your friend Lindsey Graham, has it's made its way through a procedural vote in the House, but we don't have a final word, at least the latest for myself, on its final state. But it's gotten a lot of support in light of his passing. Now, it did pass the Senate last month. If it does, of course, it'll have to go to the president's desk and get his signature, but he's expressed support for it. What would this legislation do? Well, it targets Russia's energy and defense industry, specifically by allowing President Trump to impose tariffs as high as 100%, not just on Russia, but on major buyers of Russian energy. Now, notably, that includes China and India, but it also, as the name suggests, has now included sanctions on Iran. I want to play this clip for you. It's Congressman Michael McCaul earlier today commenting on the legislation.
3: Putin believes he can keep financing this war indefinitely. We need to change that calculation and bleed his regime economically dry. because the Kremlin has murdered thousands of civilians in cold blood. They bombed sacred churches and schools. They've kidnapped countless children.
5: So as this war drags on, this certainly would turn up the pressure on Russia, Tony.
4: All right, Casey, let's shift to some other news. The House voted for a third time to end U.S. military operations in Iran, with 7 Republicans joining Democrats to bring an end to the conflict. So what else do we need to know about this?
5: Well, it's interesting to note that bipartisan nature get the vote up to 220 to 204. Not the first time this has passed, but there's growing support for this this legislation, and that's worth noting. It puts more pressure on the president. But something else that's related here, related news, the Trump administration is planning to sell to Israel a munitions package worth $2.8 billion. That news breaking around the same time as this vote. Now, this includes tens of thousands of highly destructive 2,000-pound bombs. But earlier today, New York Congressman Gregory Meeks, the top Democrat on the House Foreign Affairs Committee, said he would not support the sale of those 2,000-pound bombs to Israel. He's concerned that the munitions would not be used in accordance with international law. Tony.
4: All right, Casey, thanks for the update. All right, let's go a little bit deeper on the issue with the vote that's coming up on the Russian sanctions. Joining us now, Congressman Josh Brkeen, a member of the House Freedom Caucus and the House Homeland Security. He represents the 2nd Congressional District of Oklahoma. Congressman Brkeen, thanks for joining us today. Good to see you.
6: Thank you, Tony. Good to be with you.
4: All right. I know the votes were delayed slightly there in the House. You were going to be joining us from the House floor, but you're still in your office. What's the latest on the Russian sanctions bill? Do the Republican leaders have the votes?
6: Well, Tony, I don't know the whip count, but my assumption is that they wouldn't put it up if they didn't feel confident that they can get there. Look, I think at the end of the day, there's a number of us who have purposely not voted for allocations for Ukraine. In my almost 4 years here, I have felt strongly in Washington's 1796 farewell address that there is, without an exactness, but there is a theme that I have taken from that message of the first president of the United States. And without him, we all know our country wouldn't be what it is today. There's so much of a modeling. But our first commander in chief warned us against entanglements, foreign alliances. I have always surmised that the smartest move for us as a nation, when we want to advocate liberty around the globe, is through commerce and not force. That people tend to support what they help to create. And that if we become the envy of the world because they envy our freedoms, they envy prosperity, they'll take it upon themselves to do everything they can to emulate what we've done. And so I think that, you know, the smartest thing we could be doing to advocate for peace in that conflict today is commerce. And so I am convinced that using the power of commerce is what this measure is utilizing is constitutional, and I think it's also wise.
4: Yeah, I think so as well, because it cuts off the money that's fueling the Russian war machine. Also, most of it's being spent by our adversaries elsewhere, China, India, sure, other countries that are working at odds to American purposes. Congress announced they're going to be leaving after tomorrow. You're going to be going home. What can we expect tonight? Still a lot of votes ahead.
6: Yeah, there's a number of measures up. We're going to be dealing with something that's been difficult for me. I've actually been for 2 days dialoguing with my team, Tony, and also prayerfully dialoguing. There is an interstate commerce question about data centers. And as somebody who really wants to follow original intent, I've been scrubbing with my team. My state, a state that you know well, you've got some roots in Oklahoma, we've done something very wise. We've put a large load tariff on anyone that's above 75 megawatts to make sure that people's electric rates are not going up as a result of data centers. And what this measure would do is it would force states to have to, within a year, 2 year period, analyze whether or not a 100 megawatt large load tariff ought to be put in place for those that, you know, pass that threshold to make sure that they're not driving up cost for the end user. And of course, data centers lead to more transmission lines. The federal government then has a formulated way of passing on what portion of a transmission line coming through multi-state serving, you know, the grid, serving state A, But that transmission line could be an increase that FERC makes an allocation formula mandate upon state B. Question is it just for state B to pay an increased cost because of a lack or because of regulatory reforms in state A because of data centers? And so this measure, if you really want to be a student of history, go back and look at Madison, the father of our Constitution. He makes a great statement where he says that the interstate commerce, which would be the enumerated power Congress ought to look at to determine, does the federal government have a role here? Madison, the father of our Constitution, when he's looking at the enumerated power that says that regulation of commerce among the states should be among the foreign, among tribal, and among the states, Madison later, father of our Constitution, who took notes on our Constitution, says that in regards to the commerce among the states, when the federal government should get involved, should never be as actively as when they do it among foreign nations. And when they get engaged on the state among the states, should be under this principle, that it's a negative and a preventative to stop injustice among the states. And so what he's saying is, don't turn this into something you can stretch outside of its boundaries to just the federal government at will begin to engage in a breach of what the 10th Amendment is designed to do to protect state rights.
4: I think it helps people understand how complex some of these issues can be, if not electrifying in some cases. So, Josh, always appreciate you joining us. And I know you got to run, but thanks so much for stopping by today.
6: Thank you, Tony.
4: All right, I want to turn very quickly to another part of Washington. The Federal Reserve raised interest rates a quarter point today, saying inflation remains too high. Meanwhile, the Trump administration is still proposing the $5,000 payments to every adult citizen. Are those policies working against each other? I mean, how can you do that? And then does that actually raise inflation higher? Joining me now to examine these numbers is E.J. Anthony. He is chief economist at the Heritage Foundation, the Institute for Economic Policy Studies. Dr. Anthony studies these issues very closely. So let me just throw this out to you, E.J. Does this all make sense?
7: Well, which part, Tony? You've covered a lot of ground there.
4: The fact that we can give $5,000 payments and it's not going to affect the debt, which is not going to affect inflation. I mean, these things don't seem to go together.
7: I have no idea what's going on with the $5,000 payment plan, to be perfectly honest with you. No idea where that came from, where the money would come from to finance it. That is entirely unclear. How on earth you can spend another dime right now without increasing the deficit and therefore the debt is completely unclear to me. In terms of the Fed, you know, whether you think the Fed should have raised rates, cut rates, left them alone today, I think one of the things that's positive about today is the fact that the Fed did not try to lead the market around by the nose. The Fed is really following markets. If you look at, for example, a lot of treasuries, their yields are up 100 basis points since the Iran war started. That's largely due to higher inflation expectations because of the disruptions that the war has caused to energy markets. But whatever the case, the Fed, once again, waited for markets to adjust interest rates before the Fed actually decided to make a move itself. And that's why I don't think there's going to be much of an impact here on things like the interest rate on a 30-year mortgage or the interest rate on credit cards. Those interest rates have already been rising before today's decision. So to a certain extent, again, you can see this as, I think, the Fed following markets as opposed to trying to lead them like they did under Powell.
4: Well, and I would also point out that the vote, as I understand, was unanimous.
7: It was. Now, whether or not that was entirely voluntary is unclear. In other words, imagine you're Kevin Warsh and you only have one, maybe two other members on the board who are going to vote with you. That looks like weakness, right? And so do you want to go along with everybody else and have a unanimous vote and have the appearance of strength, which could very much help you in the future, or do you want to show that the Fed is deeply divided and that the chairman isn't even in the majority? I don't know what the answer is there. It's pure speculation on my part. I'm not inside the room, so I have no kind of intelligence for you or anything like that. But what I can tell you is that based on Warsh's past comments, I'm not sure that he was necessarily in favor of hiking today, because I think he understands that The reason that prices have been rising recently is not a monetary problem. It's an energy problem, right? And you can't fix an energy story with monetary tools. A higher cost of capital is not going to bring another barrel of oil to market.
4: Right. EJ, we got to leave it there. Thanks so much for joining us. Folks, stick with us. We'll be right back.
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9: I think all people really need to have this type of education.
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0: wish I would have took it earlier, that I could have taught my kids this.
1: I wish I had known these things when we were homeschooling, because I think children and my adults now would just greatly be influenced by that information.
2: So I'm an attorney, and for me, it gives me some direct practical knowledge of what I can do to try to impact my legal community, to make better legislation, to try to encourage legislators to make choices that have a biblical worldview, which is what we really want.
3: Any pastor would benefit from taking this course, because we are dual citizens, right? We are citizens of the kingdom of God, but we're also citizens of this great land, and that comes with responsibility.
4: Even as someone who has been involved in these types of issues for a while, you're learning little bits and pieces of new.
5: Welcome back to Washington Watch. Thanks so much for tuning in. Just a reminder, our Pray Vote Stand Summit is just 8 days away. It takes place September 24th through the 26th at Cornerstone Chapel in Leesburg, Virginia. That's just outside of Washington here, so be sure to join us. For details and to register, text SUMMIT to 67742. That's SUMMIT to 67742. All right, in just 6 short years, Social Security's reserve is projected to run dry. According to the Social Security Board of Trustees' most recent annual report, released in June, the Social Security Trust Fund will be only able to cover 78% of benefits in 2032, meaning that Americans will have their benefits. Those are benefits, by the way, that were earned through work. Contributions will be reduced by 22% if Congress does not act. So what needs to happen to make sure that those who are depending upon Social Security, as promised, will have it? Joining us now to discuss this is Senator Bill Cassidy of Louisiana, who's been outspoken on the need to rescue Social Security from insolvency. He chairs the Senate Committee on Health, Education, Labor, and Pensions. Chairman Cassidy, welcome back to Washington Watch. Thanks for joining us.
6: Hey, Tony. Good to be back. I'm a little bit late. My computer crashed just as I'm supposed to log on, but that's just a life dependent upon technology.
5: It is something that I think Congress is supposed to address. But before we get to the solution, let's discuss the problem. All right. Members of Congress have introduced several pieces of legislation that would ensure that Social Security trust funds are funded for the next 75 years. Some of these bills have nearly 200 co-sponsors. Others are bipartisan and have broad popular support. However, almost none of them have ever received a vote. Why?
6: The solutions sound easy until you actually look at the trade-offs. So if you think about we just had a conversation today, and the person said, we can fix Social Security. You just raise taxes and cut benefits. Now, I can tell you that nobody in Congress really wants to raise taxes or cut benefits. And those who depend upon these benefits don't want the benefits cut. So the politics of it are very difficult, even if it appears the solutions are easy.
5: I mean, I'll tell you, I'm not a big fan of Social Security. I think, you don't get, it's not the best return on your money, but it's been there for almost 100 years. People depend upon it. And, promises made should be promises kept. And you've put out a proposal there to shore it up so that what people were told was going to be there would be there. Now, before we get into your bill, the backdrop to this, which I find very interesting, is that the Secretary Bessent, Treasury Secretary, was on the Hill yesterday with the House defending the $5,000 payments that the president had pledged after the election. I started doing the math on that.
6: That's, I need power. I need power.
5: That would basically fill the void that's in the Social Security system if that money went into Social Security, would it not?
6: Well, not entirely. If you look at the amount of money that is needed over the next 75 years, it's about $27 trillion. $27 trillion. I'm sorry, I'm still having computer problems if that seems odd. And so that would be one. I think what the president wants to do would be about $1.2 trillion. So we need a lot more. If you took that $1 trillion the president proposes and put it in an investment fund and put it in the U.S. economy,

0: economy like you do your 401k, that could do it. It would take 65 years to do it, but that could do it. But just putting the money in is not adequate.
1: Right. So let's talk about your plan.
0: Yeah. So I just kind of outlined it. If starting now, you put money in a fund separate from the Social Security Trust Fund, you don't touch the trust fund, in an investment fund like your 401k is, you put it in the broader economy. Our economy is so strong, the returns on that over time, with all the proceeds going back in, ends up paying for 65% of the benefits needed over the next 70 years. 65% is not 100%, but it makes everything else a lot easier if you're only doing fixing a smaller problem as opposed to a bigger problem. By the way, in our plan, we actually increase benefits for some, try and make it fair, if you will. You'll like this. We give families an individual up to 5 years credit for taking time off to raise a child. If a mom steps away from the workforce now,
1: right,
0: she loses it later. We make it so she can take 5 years off, a real pro-family agenda. And we've got bipartisan support, which is one of those things you need if you're going to fix social.
1: I like that proposal. Let me unpack this a little bit more, or probe a little bit further. This sounds, years ago, when their warnings were going off, they said, you know, we need to privatize Social Security. People were resistant to that. They didn't want to take a portion and put it into the private investment. This is the government taking the risk with putting it into the private sector, which over time has far outproduced anything the government could do. This sounds like a common sense approach. Is that why it's not moving?
0: Well, it's not moving because, one, you're absolutely right. Tony, you've got a great memory. Bill Clinton suggested something like this. George W. suggested something like this. We kind of took the best of both proposals, politically speaking, to come up with this proposal so that hopefully blunting criticism from both sides. The thing about social, though, is that, believe it or not, sometimes Congress lacks courage to take on tough issues. You're not going to believe that, my friend.
1: I know. I find that hard to believe.
0: And so
1: only on the days that end in Y do they lack that courage.
0: Well, the issue here is, can we really take on social? No, we can't. No, we can't. This is an interesting solution, but still we can't touch social. What I've been pushing is, yes, we can touch social because we're going to rescue it. If you're going to rescue somebody who's drowning, you got to touch them and you got to pull them to the shore. And so that's what we're pushing.
1: What are the prospects and when could it move? We got 30 seconds left.
0: Obviously the window's closing. I'm trying to maybe do something after the midterm elections. Can we have a hearing, mark up something? Because I'm afraid that when Dick Durbin and I leave Congress, and we both are at the end of this year, there won't be anybody pushing it like we are. The longer you wait, the harder it is, the deeper the cuts, the higher the tax increases.
1: And the harder the fall, if we don't get it fixed.
0: The harder the fall.
1: Senator Bill Cassidy, always great to see you. Thanks for joining us.
0: Thank you, Tony.
1: All right. Coming up, Senator Josh Hawley from Missouri joins us. So don't go away. We'll be right back.
2: Breaking news this hour at Town Hall. I'm Bob Agnew in Washington. Federal agents say they stopped a major terrorist plot near Pittsburgh.
3: The FBI has charged 21-year-old Jonathan Kramer with receiving a firearm and ammunition for an alleged ISIS-inspired attack near Pittsburgh. Agents arrested Kramer outside a Cranberry Township hotel. A witness said Kramer declared, "Today is the day." Prosecutors want Kramer held without bond. Officials call it the second alleged ISIS-inspired plot by a U.S. citizen in a month. Willie Nelson, Washington.
2: Three people were charged by federal authorities on Wednesday with stealing $12 million in federal and state homelessness aid dollars to buy real estate, go on luxury trips, and buy vintage vehicles.
4: The president's made it clear that we're not tolerating fraud. It's something that's sort of been allowed to happen for a long time. And when you exploit programs that are intended to help the most vulnerable, in this case, the homeless, we're going to come after you. We're going to come after you hard. And we're not just going to go after the fraudsters, but we're going to go after the people that enable the fraudsters.
2: That's first Assistant U.S. Attorney Bill Asayl. It's the second such arrest of people on federal fraud charges in Southern California this week. China is chipping away at the U.S. lead in the race for AI dominance.
5: Chinese tech giant Huawei has launched new chip technologies that pose a challenge to Western AI leaders like NVIDIA. The releases underscore a shrinking gap between China and the U.S. in artificial intelligence. Huawei's latest entry is a faster successor to the model it launched just months ago, and the company acknowledges it is releasing new chips on an accelerated schedule. Rich Thomason reporting.
2: President Trump is blasting the Federal Reserve Board for its decision to hike its key interest rate. From the president's pro-growth perspective, higher borrowing costs can restrain economic growth and make major purchases less affordable for both families and companies. From the Fed's perspective, those same higher rates help to cool inflation and support long-term stability. More at townhall.com.
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1: 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All right, another quick reminder, the Pray Vote Stand Summit, 8 days away, going to be at Cornerstone Chapel in Leesburg, Virginia, just outside of Washington. 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That's SUMMIT to 67742. All right, as we shared earlier in the program, U.S. Senator Josh Hawley unveiled the Declaration for Life during the first annual Missouri Prayer Breakfast that he hosted with Missouri pastors and Christian leaders. I had the privilege of attending the event and joining Senator Hawley to speak with reporters at a press conference that followed. Together, we called on lawmakers to sign the pledge and support his legislation to ban the abortion drug mifepristone. Joining us now to discuss this further on the Patriot Mobile Line is Senator Josh Hawley, who serves on the Senate Judiciary Committee and the Committee on Health, Education, and Labor. Senator Hawley, welcome back to Washington Watch. Thanks for joining us.
7: Thank you for having me.
1: All right, I want to highlight the Declaration of Life that was written by pastors. We had a part in that, and it really is a great statement that I think fills a vacuum, and I made this statement to the press, because the Republican Party has backed away from the life issue. Not all Republicans. We've got a lot of pro-life Republicans in Congress. But it was taken out of the party platform, and so there's no longer a statement of principle when it comes to life. I think this fills that void.
7: It's a very powerful statement about the sanctity of life, Tony, building on our biblical foundation, the biblical principles on which this nation was founded, and applying those to the fight for life today, including the chemical abortion drug, which, as you pointed out just a moment ago, is such a scourge in this country and that needs to be banned for use in abortion. But what I think is so powerful about the declaration is it was drafted, as you said, and you were part of this, as you said a moment ago, with over 30 pastors and Christian leaders from around the nation. And I think it is, for this era, it's a powerful statement of principle that is much needed, and I hope it will embolden Christians everywhere to stand up and defend life.
1: Now, is there a place that people could go to sign it?
7: Absolutely. You can go to Declaration for Life 250 for America's 250th, or just Google Declaration for Life. And we would love to have people sign it. Already, Tony, over 50,000 people have signed a petition calling for Congress to ban mifepristone. That's the abortion drug. We look forward now to inviting Americans from every walk of life, Christians from every walk of life, to sign this Declaration for Life, to join pastors from all across the nation who are signing this declaration. And, you know, it's called Declaration for a reason. This is the 250th anniversary of the country, and this is the moment for Christians to speak to the heart of this country, to the heart of our fellow Americans, and to remind them why life matters.
1: Well, it's fundamental. I mean, I think it's fundamental to the nation and our future, to the hope of tomorrow. And if we cannot protect the most vulnerable among us, who, you know, what are we worth, quite frankly?
7: And it gets to the foundational principles on which the country is based. Life, liberty, and the pursuit of happiness. Life is first. There is a reason for that, because it reveals most profoundly our connection to the Creator, the Lord's love for us, the dignity that each of us has that we did not earn and that we cannot give away, because it comes to us direct from the Lord. And I think to stand again on that principle and proclaim that boldly in this year, 2026, is so vital, and to apply it to the controversies we're facing today. And that gets us to chemical abortion. The fight for life now in this country, the leading frontier of that is the chemical abortion drug. Over 70% of abortions in this country are because of chemical abortions. That drug is inherently unsafe. It is inherently prone to abuse, and it's time to ban it.
1: And it's being facilitated by federal policy that has turned every mailbox in America into a potential delivery system for abortions. That's the policy.
7: Absolutely.
1: It's got to
7: change. They're using these companies, Tony, that we've got to change it. And the companies that produce this drug, and two of them produce only this drug. So they're making billions of dollars on ending human life, and they are using the federal mail and other federal means of transport to overcome, evade, and violate state law. Your state of Louisiana prohibits the use of the abortion drug in state. My state of Missouri has tough restrictions and safety protocols on the abortion drug. Doesn't matter. These companies are using the federal government, the federal mail, to violate those laws. Tony, that is already illegal. They ought to be prosecuted for that, and we need to shut down the use of this drug. Otherwise, no law that any voter passes in any state to protect life is going to matter.
1: Senator Holly, before the unveiling of that declaration today, you had pastors from Missouri came to the Capitol. You had a prayer breakfast, worship, a message. Why'd you do that?
7: I just think that in this year, in this 250th year, what could we do that would be more important than to gather Christians in the capital of the United States to proclaim the name of Jesus Christ and to celebrate the wonderful Christian heritage that this nation has. You know, we are right now, all of the challenges that we face in the country, and there's so many, all of them really come back to a spiritual foundation.
1: Yeah.
7: They come back to our loss of our understanding of who we are as a nation founded on Christian principles and the truth of the Bible. And I just wanted to bring together pastors to encourage them, to hopefully embolden them, but also to stand in that historic room that we were in today in the Capitol and just lift up the name of Jesus and thank him for the gift of this country and say that we know that our freedoms ultimately come from him.
1: I just commend you. I thought it was great. It was a wonderful time of worship and it just hearing the name of the Lord lifted up and his word expounded upon. Senator Holly, you're going to be with us at the Pray Vote Stand Summit. Speaking of gatherings, speaking of churches, we're going to be at Cornerstone Chapel. You and your wife are going to be joining us for that as well. We got 30 seconds. What will you be talking about?
7: Well, I'm sure that we'll talk about the absolute vital importance of standing for life. My wife is standing not only in the courts at the Supreme Court of the United States and litigating on behalf of life, but, as you know, we're living it every day, and she's living it every day with her three children. You know, our little girl comes with us wherever we go. Our five-year-old Abigail is with us today in the Capitol. And I tell you what, it's a privilege, Tony, to live out this great life of family, and it's a privilege to stand for it in the public
1: All
7: square.
1: Right. See you later, Josh. Stick with
8: One Nation under God, America's undeniable foundation of faith.
9: The United States Capitol, an iconic symbol of the American Republic. But few know that this building at the heart of our nation's government was once something more, the largest church building in America. Since its inception, and for decades following, several rooms throughout the Capitol, including the House and Senate chambers, were used to host church services weekly. These services were filled with individuals from all levels of government. The attendance was so pervasive that often it was standing room only. Quote, "Going to the Capitol on Sundays was then one of the most common things in Washington," Margaret Bayard Smith. This practice was not merely accepted, but encouraged. Quote, "I consider it as one of my public duties as a representative of the people to give my attendance every Sunday morning when divine service is performed in the hall." President John Quincy Adams. Housing worship at the center of our Capitol was a living representation of the role that biblical principles played as a cornerstone of our nation's foundation of faith.
10: Have you noticed the upsurge in gambling ads? How could you not? The ads are big, bold, shiny. They virtually glitter with gold. Well, fool's gold. Because as they say, the house always wins. But some lessons are easily forgotten, and nowhere is this more evident than the rise of the sports betting industry. Since 1992, 39 states and Washington, D.C. have legalized sports betting. And as a result, more than $600 billion has been wagered on sports.
1: All right, welcome back to Washington Watch. As the clock ran out on us there with Senator Holly, he and his wife will be with us, Aaron, at the Pray Vote Stand Summit, which is just 8 days away. You'll be able to hear from them and many others like Dr. Carson. So to find out more about the event, text SUMMIT to 67742. That's SUMMIT to 67742. There's still room for you at this year's Pray Vote Stand Summit in Leesburg, Virginia. All right, our word for today comes from Proverbs chapter 27. Do not boast about tomorrow, for you do not know what a day may bring forth. Are your plans for tomorrow leaving room for God? Planning is good, but our plans should always reflect an understanding of who is in control, God. Proverbs 16:9 says this, he reminds us that while we make our plans, the Lord is the one who directs our steps. James gives us a practical picture of this in the New Testament. He describes people confidently planning a trip, a year of business, and a profit, yet they cannot even be certain of tomorrow. Life is a vapor, appearing briefly and then vanishing. Instead, James tells us to acknowledge that both our lives and our plans depend upon the Lord's will. That is more than a phrase to add to our conversations. It is an attitude of submission to God. We can plan carefully and work diligently while remaining willing to follow His direction, even when He leads us somewhere unexpected. Write your plans in pencil, submitting them to God to protect, to perfect them for His purposes. To join us in Standing on the Word, our daily Bible study, text Bible to 67742. That's Bible to 67742. All right, speaking of standing, our next guest has a book coming out October the 13th, actually, titled Stand Steady, Fearless Faith in a Compromising Culture. At a time when the left is unable or unwilling to say what a woman is, even those who do know what a woman is are being fed a watered-down version of womanhood. So what does the Bible tell us about womanhood? What does a woman of faith look like? Well, joining us now to unpack this is Cissy Graham Lynch, host of the Fearless podcast and author of Stand Steady, Fearless Faith in a Compromising Culture. Cissy, welcome back to Washington Watch. Always good to see you.
11: Thank you, Tony. Always good to be with you.
1: All right. Before we dive into your book, I want to congratulate you on being nominated by President Trump to serve as U.S. Ambassador at Large for International Freedom. Your nomination was announced yesterday, and it comes as the global crisis of religious freedom is intensifying. And you know what? We need the leadership of the U.S. in a tremendous way.
11: You're right, and I think it's on the forefront of a lot of people's minds. It is not something I really expected to be asked in this serve in this role, and I feel completely honored. But of course, I'll have to go through a Senate confirmation first. And so if confirmed, you know, I just ask your followers to pray for me in this time, pray for my family, but mostly that God would give me the wisdom and the discernment to lead in this role.
1: Well, we will be praying for you, because I think this is a great opportunity. I think you are well suited for it, and I look forward to seeing that confirmation process being carried out and you filling that role. I want to move on to the book, and by the way, I was reading the book earlier today, and I need somebody to get it off my desk. I left it on my desk when I ran into the studio here. You said you never expected to write a book. And I can understand that. I'm actually in the midst of writing one now. I don't really like to write. I like to sit behind a microphone. What changed? What prompted you to write this book?
11: I think I saw the world selling a counterfeit strength to women. And I think the world has lied to women, and so often the church has weakened women. And there's a lot of amazing churches out there, and I don't want to criticize all churches, but what I mean by that is I would go to some of these conferences, these women's conferences, and I would leave empty, that there was very minimal Bible teaching. And so I felt like the church is not teaching women God's word. And that is the only thing we are going to be able to have to stand in this world. And I really wrote this in mind as I want women to be able to stand in strength no matter what's to come. And the timing of all of this, only God could do. Because when I wrote these words, I often thought of the women that I have met around the world through Samaritan's Purse and the Billy Graham Evangelistic Association who don't have the freedoms I have as a mom and as a woman. And one day we will have to make a choice. Will we stand with the world or will we stand with Jesus? And my prayer is that we would be a faithful generation, but I think that comes with choices we have to make. And through this book, I go through different disciplines every day that I learned from my family, from my grandparents, from my parents, that will help us prepare for that moment.
1: Let's step back. At the beginning of the book, you and this is a book for women, although men can read it if they want to know more about women. But go ahead.
11: I'm glad you said that because I do think a lot of men would enjoy it. I grew up with three older brothers and, of course, my dad. I have a lot of World War II examples in there and Western movies, things I think men would actually kind of enjoy.
1: Well, you've got a great example in the back I'm going to get to in a minute because I love the book, the book that you referenced, the story in the back. But you say there's a war on women. And I think there's a war on gender, but there is a war on women in particular, causing them to shrink back and question their identity.
11: Yeah, when God prompted me with this question, you know, like I said, I never wanted to write this book. But God, I was sitting in my church in Sanibel, Florida at the time. We'd just gone through a major hurricane. I just went through a pretty hard pregnancy. But at the time, we had a Supreme Court justice wouldn't even define what a woman was. And I looked at Roe versus Wade and being overturned, but the anger and the amount of women that were so angry at that moment. And that's what I said, the world has sold this counterfeit strength that leaves women broken at the end of that. And I want to be women who can stand with a peaceful assurance no matter the storms that we face, no matter the cancel culture we'll face, the spiritual warfare that we'll have, I want a peaceful assurance. That's what I saw in my grandmother, Ruth Graham, and my grandparents. And I realize a lot of people haven't had those examples.
1: Well, I like the way, with that backdrop, I like the way you kind of go through, and you mentioned this a moment ago about choices we make. And we choose. You know, and this is what I think is important, and this is what's in the Word, and the Word makes this very clear for us. That's why I appreciate not just your book, but your whole family, and you in particular, and your podcast. You focus on the Word, and I think that is missing, not just for women in the church. I think it's missing for the entire church, and we've got to return to the Word because that's our source of strength. But our identity is in Christ, and we can choose which path we want to go down. And one of the chapters I was reading in particular is choosing forgiveness and how powerful that can be.
11: Yeah, all of these disciplines I go through, they build on one another. And so, of course, foundation, our truth is our foundation, the scriptures. But I go into forgiveness. I see this world operating. The world will tell us to hold on to our hurt. They'll tell us our hurt is justified. And I would go to so many of these women's conferences and they would be bonding over their traumas. And there is a time and place to talk about that. But it's God's word alone that'll strengthen us for that moment. And so I share my own personal story of forgiveness. I was a teenager that struggled with my dad being in ministry and being gone for so many years and missing out on things in my life, that those roots of bitterness and resentment grew. And I tell the story of the moment I was with my dad on a trip and God dealt with my own heart. And I forgave my dad because I realized he'd been obedient to God's calling on his life. And I'm so thankful for that. But if we don't take care of forgiveness, that seeps into almost every relationship and aspect of our lives. It's like a cancer that grows. And the Bible gives a very clear warning that if we can't forgive our brothers and sisters who trespass against us, the Father won't forgive us. And that's a big warning.
1: You also say we need to choose to praise God. And that really fosters, I think, fertile soil in our hearts for God to do things.
11: Yeah, I think praising is a command, and we live in a world that's so easy to complain. You know, when we leave an Amazon review or we can't get a package in 2 days. But I look at what women, generations, and in this book, I go through stories of women from different generations and what they've had to face. But it's a command. We're to choose to praise God. And I've realized that will help change the posture of our heart. All of these disciplines I go through, like I said, are things I've learned from my family. But they're in a way, the world has redefined so many of these terms. And I want to look back at what Scripture and how Scripture defines them and how they prepare us for that moment. Ultimately, we make 35,000 choices a day, but ultimately, I want to be women who choose to stand with the bride of Christ. In Revelation, we get a choice between two cities, Babylon, the world, or the bride of Christ, the New Jerusalem. And I want to encourage the next generation because we don't know what the future holds. We don't know what happens with our religious freedom here in the future in America that we've held so precious, that no matter what we face, I want to peaceful assurance these women and men that we stand with the bride of Christ.
1: And I think that's, Sissy, that's so important. Number one, empowering people to make the choices, because the enemy would think that we're locked into a particular path, that we don't have choices. God gives us choices. But I want to go back to something you said a moment ago, because I think this is so important, is that you mentioned at some of these conferences you've been at, people identify with their hurts and they embrace their hurts. And the society is ready, especially in our fragmented society today where, you know, everybody's a victim, so to speak. And I know, look, I understand. I was a police officer. I've worked as a pastor. I understand that there's been a lot of abuse, and it continues in our society. But whose report are we going to believe? You know, our identity is in Christ, and He gives that choice for us to walk in that freedom that comes from that. And you go through a number of these women in the Bible who provide a tremendous example.
11: Yeah, and you know what? I also think of men that I've learned from, not just women, especially when I think of the story of hurt and forgiveness. I think of Louis Zepparini. Most people know his story from the movie Unbroken that was told by Angelina Jolie. But he was a World War II veteran who was a prisoner of war. And he came and gave his life to Christ at a Billy Graham crusade. And he had been tortured when he was in prison in a war camp. And I think one of his stories is just amazing because I met him at the end of his life. I've never met a man so filled with such a Holy Spirit joy. And I think what he had been through in his life and the torture he had been through, but he went back and forgave his captors. And that's always been an amazing story. I'm thankful I got to meet him. But we are to live with that kind of joy. But only Jesus Christ can set us free from that kind of bondage, from the hurt. Tony, I've been in Washington with you multiple times. We've been up at the Supreme Court. When I see these women who are advocating for abortion in this world, there's such an anger. And you can tell that there's a hurt that my heart goes out for them because they're carrying a lot of pain in them. And that's what the world has sold them. They sold them these lies that at the end of it, they're just broken at the end of these roads.
1: And the Word of God and the presence of the Holy Spirit can change all of that. What's your hope for Stand Steady as people get copies of this as they read it? What do you hope is the outcome?
11: My prayer is that they would be prepared to make that ultimate choice. Will we stand with Jesus or will we stand with the world? And you're going to have to make a choice. And that choice will cost us something. And it could be hard. It could be our livelihoods. There could be threats against our children. We don't know what's to come. And it could be personal relationships, storms that we're facing. But I want women to be equipped with a peaceful assurance that if we choose Jesus, he'll never leave us, never forsake us, and that he will give us a peace that the world cannot give, he says. But that I want a generation, no matter what we face in this country in the years to come, that we can stand before a holy God and choose him.
1: Can the book be pre-ordered? I'm assuming it's on Amazon. People can order it now. It doesn't come out till next month, but I'm assuming they're taking pre-orders.
11: Yes, you can pre-order anywhere you can get books online. And also, if you're in the Charlotte area, I'll be at the Billy Graham Evangelistic Association at the Billy Graham Library on October 9th doing a live podcast and a book signing if you're in the area.
1: All right, we'll make sure we put word out on that. I want to go to, we got just a couple minutes left, the final chapter in the book, Stand Steady. And you you make reference to something that a gift that was given to your father. And, you know, I've got a lot of things in my office, too, that remind me of certain things. The story Endurance, it was one of my favorite books to read. It is such an amazing story. Share with our audience that
11: closing
1: word.
11: See, I told you, these stories just aren't for women. Men can enjoy this, too. And that was kind of hard when I was writing that. But the story of the Endurance, you go in my dad's office, and of course, he's got so many wonderful things, but he was given this gift by a friend of a sextant that, you know, is a navigation tool. And they tell the story of the Endurance. And on the Endurance, you know, when there was no sunlight to be able to navigate them, that when the sun would peek out every couple of days, they had to redirect their course to stay focused on the sun. And that's what we are to do, is when we get off course in this world, when the culture pushes us left or to the right, when we keep our eyes on the Son of God, Jesus Christ, we are to redirect our path to him. And he is the one that will lead and guide us to safety.
1: It's a great conclusion to a great book. Sissy Graham Lynch, I want to thank you for joining us, and we're going to be praying for you in the days and weeks ahead.
11: Thank you. Looking forward to working with you soon.
1: Absolutely. And folks, I want to encourage you to get a copy of the book, Stand Steady, Fearless Faith in a Compromising Culture. It's I've already read a good portion of it today as I got a copy of it. But it's challenging, and I like the fact that it goes back to the Word of God, because that's where our strength and our hope is found. It is in the Word of God. All right, folks, out of time for today, but thanks for joining us. Until next time, I encourage you with the words of the Apostle Paul, where he says, when you've done everything you can do, when you've prayed, when you've prepared, and when you've taken your stand, stand steady.
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Ladies and gentlemen, it's the Ron Edwards American Experience Talk Show, where our unalienable rights are celebrated. 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

0: Welcome, welcome to the Ron Edwards American Experience. I'm Ron Edwards, and thanks for tuning in from throughout America and around the world. Well, you just heard at the top of the hour news that the U.S. poverty rate fell to the lowest level on record in 2025, while median household income has climbed to record highs, according to the U.S. Census Bureau. The official poverty rate dropped to 0.5 percentage points to 10.2% a year ago, leaving 34.5 million people in poverty. That's according to data released by the Bureau. Now, the decline was the second consecutive annual drop and the lowest rate since the agency began tracking the measure. While median household income rose 2.6% to $87,460, the highest on record, dating all the way back to 1967. The White House hailed the figure, which cover the first year of President Donald Trump's second term. President Trump has proven once again that his economic agenda is good for the country, delivering historic working class prosperity in his first year back in office. Now imagine if the president were allowed to fully implement his tariffs. Now history proves that tariffs are one of the top ways that America became rich and can be wealthy again at an even higher rate than even during the Great Gilded Age. With record high real income and record low poverty rates, breaking the records he set during his first term. Amazing, amazing stuff. And yet the Federal Reserve wanted to raise interest rates. Now, the excuse for the higher interest rates is, of course, they say, well, we have to tamp down inflation. Well, in my humble opinion, okay, they should have at least left the rates where they were or lowered them 25 basis points. The reason why, because just, you know, a 0.25% like that wouldn't be much, but it would be enough to maybe make up for some of the tariffs that have been blocked by these black robe gone wild judges. Just enough. Or at the least, very least, they should have left it where it was. But things being the way they are, I believe the economy will continue to chug along. The only problem I have is that if these interest rates are allowed to remain this high for too long, it will bring to a halt building projects around the country, both industrial and other types, such as new office buildings, etc., and things like that, major projects that I see that are slated to begin for cities like Cleveland, New York, and others that are, you know, they're getting ready to embark upon billions and billions of building projects. Cincinnati, and each of those cities that I just named, over $3 billion of new construction within the next few years slated. Now, that could be delayed because of these higher interest rates. And they also, you know, they point to the war in Iran. Yeah, that's a pain in the neck. Yeah, it's a bit of a situation when you go to the pump and yeah, the gas is higher. But I'd rather have some prices that are a little higher, in some cases a lot higher, but everything else is still moving ahead in a positive light. Jobs being produced, things being built, general prosperity continue to grow because the poverty rate is shrinking. See, those are the things that we should be more concerned about building. And if you really want to tamp down inflation, Federal Reserve, and you people on the Federal Reserve know this, okay, you need to have a real heart-to-heart talk with Mike Johnson and the gang over there in Congress and say, hey, wait a minute, fellas and gals, how about slowing down your spending, the rate of your spending? And if you really want this economy to really grow like crazy, all you have to do is go back to the spending levels of 2019 before the Corona China virus scamdemic and all that that happened. Just back to the spending level of that time. With the continued prosperity and the allowing of taxes, the deficit would take care of itself. It would greatly depreciate and be gone within a few years. And now is a very simple, very doable solution. Very doable. Very doable. Not difficult. It's not something that calls for massive sacrifice of the American people. What will be sacrificed, okay, is prosperity, jobs, growth, etc., if these interest rates are allowed to remain high for too long. Now, this is a gamble right here. Now, those higher interest rates should only be allowed to stay at that level until, at the very longest, at the next appointed time that the Federal Reserve has to either lower or increase the rates at the next appointed time. But I would lower them even before that date. Because if you really want to tamp down inflation, you have to tamp down rampant government spending, because it's the government spending. And wait a minute. The Federal Reserve has to stop printing money, that is fiat money, into oblivion. They are also a cause of it. They print so much money that because it's not worth anything other than what we say or they say, the value of the U.S. dollar continues to reduce. You look at the spending power of a dollar today as opposed to how it was during the Kennedy administration. And it's because it's been overproduced. Now, of course, they don't talk about this on major networks or in the government because, A, they never want you to really know about real solutions that are just easy peasy to do. And trust me when I say this, there's a lot of people in Congress that are angry over the fact that the majority of the elements of the economy are doing very well. Because it is the literal goal of the Federal Reserve and many in Congress to make things sure that things do not go well, only to harm the Trump administration so that incurably ignorant masses of voters would go in another direction so as to bring about more misery, even greater than what we went through during the, three Ali Obama terms. The first two original Ali Obama terms and then Ali Obama Biden. Yeah. It's a battle between those that want to continue the greatness of America and land of opportunity for we the people and those who want to wipe that out and make this a huge republic of misery. It's a shame that it's gotten down to that. But that is the reality of today. And so it's basically coming down to which side will win. Those who want a greater America, a better America, a strong America, or those who want what was present under the Uncle Joe Biden administration. And so those of us who want better for not only ourselves, but for our generations to come, we have to do a better job of acting like that's what we want. Making sure that now that Johnson has sent the Congress people home, that we get their attention. That they're not just here to convince us, oh, vote for us. But we have to remind them.
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1: Making the strong case why Democrats should never, ever, ever, ever be allowed to take control of the federal government, particularly Congress and the Senate. Hello, I'm Ron Edwards. Welcome back to the Ron Edwards American Experience. You know, the poverty rate for children and Hispanics just hit record lows, while the median household incomes have hit record highs. I know that everyone is bummed over higher gasoline prices, yes. We're paying between $4 to $5 per gallon. Driving past a gas station sign is like looking at a weather barometer for our national economy. Worse, it's also a barometer for the likely outcome of the midterm elections, and that's a shame for a number of reasons, including people should not tie the election based on how much we pay for gas, because you have to look at the broader picture, my friends. Well, the first is that as much as it sucks, and it does suck, that we're paying a higher price, but it's to ensure. You know, they say that it's ensure that Iran doesn't get their hands on a nuclear bomb. But I think that even more importantly, because it's something they can do right away, that it to ensure that Iran is no longer in a position to finance terrorists around the world. I think that's very important too. Secondly, the debate

extremists have so terrorized the oil industry that no one is willing to open up many new refineries in America. I think that one or two are being built right now in Louisiana and Texas. That's about it. And everyone is afraid to open up a new one and much needed refinery capacity with Trump in charge, because they know that if Democrats someday recapture power, they'll just make them close those refineries. They'll make them shut them down. This reality forces us as a nation to count on refineries outside of the United States. For example, California used to be self-sufficient when it comes to refining oil for that state. Okay? Well, under Governor Newsom and his predecessor, I think they shut down about 12 refineries in California alone. And so I think they have 7. They're shutting down another one, soon 6. So they cannot refine enough petrol for their own state. So on purpose, and this was a purposeful setup, they have to recruit oil that has to be sent elsewhere to be refined and then shipped back. That adds to the cost of gasoline prices in California, which will always remain higher than the rest of ours when ours do return to lower rates. And in fact, even those are, though ours is at a higher rate, California's is still higher than all of ours. If America had a reasonable refining capacity, Iran would have no leverage over us at all. But thanks to Democrats, or no thanks, that's the situation we find ourselves in. Oh, yes, they're butt-kissing rhino friends. Now we come to the good. No great news about the economy. Poverty rates, including for child poverty and Hispanic poverty, have just hit the lowest numbers on record. Meanwhile, median household income after inflation has hit a record high, as I stated in the first break, $87,460, up $2,250 from 2024 after inflation. The poverty rate fell to 10.2%, which is another record. Good news. The official poverty rate for children fell to a historic low of 13.4% in 2025, according to the U.S. Census Bureau. Man, between 2024 and 2025, the official poverty rate for Hispanic individuals decreased to an historic low of 13.9%. Thank you, capitalism. What's more, unless you are a crazy goofball or an addict living on the streets, no one in the United States of America is truly poor anymore. Let's get real. Look at the state of American poverty. Today, instead of a hunger problem, the poor have an obesity problem. The greatest percentage of fat people, you know, like weebles, okay? Wobbling weebles, fat people, the greatest percentage of them are among the so-called poor. The poor also have a place to live. Central heat, a $1,400 phone, the internet, in many cases free health care, plasma televisions, a Blu-ray player, a video game console, a microwave oven. I wouldn't recommend using a microwave. And most likely, some form of air conditioning. Long ago, American capitalism had already defeated poverty. The modern-day poverty rate is just a number. It's a useful number, but thanks to America, poverty ain't what it used to be. And that's a lovely thing. The only thing that the people have to worry about that live in so-called poverty, maybe clean up, be a little more neat in their homes and outside of their homes. Yeah. Many of us, I would say 80% of all Americans, have had days where, you know, things were kind of lean. But in some cases, you didn't always know it because they carried themselves with dignity. Their homes were still clean. And they didn't allow

0: themselves to reflect their hard times that they were going through. And those are the kind of people that get out of those hard times. Ask me how I know. Been there, done that. And so it is what it is. It depends on what people want. And see, these are the kinds of things that we should be building on. We should be celebrating this. This is the kind of stuff, these are the messages that the Republicans should be getting out bigly to the American people. At the same time, see, they've got to do this creatively and simultaneously. Get that good news out there, just bang away with it. Bang away. While at the same time, pointing out the truth about the opposition. Oh, yeah. About the opposition and their friends. Like Hassan Piker, who claims that America is worse than Al-Qaeda, has caused tremendous terror all around the world. Yeah, America has created tremendous terror against terrorists, against people that think like he does. And prayerfully, I hope America continues to be terror against terrorists. If we would really buck up in our country, someone like him would be deported. I would get him the hell out of here. And while we're at it, I would also clean up our nation's education system. Because we're in a kind of an emergency when it comes to the education system of our country. Peter Schweitzer, he said that American children are getting dumber, and that's true. In this age of computers and AI, and on the other side of the break, I'll give you some solutions to this problem and a few more details about Mr. Peter Schweitzer and what he's talking about, how children in America are getting dumber. But I'll remind you that it doesn't have to be that way. It doesn't have to be that way, my friends. It doesn't have to be that way. We can do much better. And we will on the Ron Edwards American Experience.
1: This is Tom Caldwell, innocent January 6th defendant and proud Navy veteran. 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
1: Breaking news this hour at Town Hall. I'm Bob Agnew in Washington. The mayor of Los Angeles has stepped down from the homeless agency in her city, which is being closely scrutinized for mismanaging millions in taxpayer dollars.
2: Democrat Karen Bass is no longer on the governing board of the problem-riddled L.A. Homeless Services Authority Commission. Her office says because she's running for re-election in November, she will be appointing a new member to fill her spot. The agency under close scrutiny for how it has spent and mismanaged millions of taxpayer dollars, as the city has one of the worst homeless problems in the country. Laura Winters reporting.
1: A Texas congressman has just shut down a reporter on camera, Willie Nelson reports.
3: Republican Representative Brandon Gill of Texas refused to take questions from Al Jazeera after making the reporter name her outlet on camera. Gill laughed at her and told her to get lost. The question was about deaths in ICE custody. Republicans are holding it up as a line against a foreign-funded network grilling members on immigration. Willie Nelson, Washington.
1: Dramatic videos released show the moment two Minneapolis police officers were shot after racing to an upper floor of an apartment building in pursuit of a man who killed two people and wounded three others, including the mother of his child. The videos released by the city of Minneapolis providing a more clear picture of how the man opened fire at the officers on September 2nd. Warming relations between the EU and Canada.
4: Canada's Prime Minister Mark Carney will address the European Parliament on Thursday. His expected speech comes after President Donald Trump suggested that allowing Canada to become an associate EU member could be a hostile act and threatened additional tariffs on Europe. Trump's tariffs, demands for economic concessions, and repeated talk of making Canada the 51st state have driven Ottawa closer to Europe. I'm Karen Shamas.
1: You'll find more on these stories at townhall.com.
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7: 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Charlie Kirk also understood the reality of the war of evil being waged against our beloved republic. Charlie Kirk knew that if America had any chance of being rescued from the clutches of demonic leftist doom, the best chance for America to truly be great again would be through reaching the young with truth that would liberate them from the grip of ignorance, leftist bigotry, leftist ideology, and save them from being foot soldiers of doom and gloom. Charlie Kirk never wavered in his zealous effort to witness to young Americans about our Lord and Savior, Jesus Christ, which resulted in hundreds of thousands of young students giving their hearts and lives to Christ. The leftists shall soon learn that the murder of Charlie Kirk, they now celebrate, will inspire perhaps the greatest youth movement against their satanic efforts, and America will once again be one nation under God. I'm Ron Edwards. 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Go to theronedwards.com.
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1: Welcome back, my friends. You know, former President George W. Bush once stated, he talked about the bigotry of low expectations. And, yep, that has been the case when it comes to education in the United States of America. Liberals, leftists, whites have been encouraging blacks not to engage in intellectual development, etc., etc. And in fact, they have sought to make sure that no American child receives a decent education. And they're doing it in a myriad of ways, not only immorally, such as bringing in freaks, you know, like a drag queens and everything into classrooms and to libraries and et cetera, to warp their minds, but also the quality of what they're being taught in the government schools has been watered down to almost nothing in comparison to just two generations before the generations of today. Throwing money also at the education system has not raised student achievement, and it never will, because what does it cost to simply teach someone how to read? It doesn't cost anything, to be honest with you. Throwing money at the educational system is a big waste, and the looming rise of artificial intelligence will not help students who cannot read and write well enough to manage it. In a world where knowledge is the key to future success, students totally suffer from what experts call hasty reading, or no reading at all. And see, this is a big Hebron problem. And in this day and age where nations like the United States, and particularly the United States, where students are encouraged to get on the computer at a very early age and stay there. And let's say, for example, when they're given a particular subject to study, they hone in directly on that like a tunnel vision. I'll just call it tunnel vision education. But that's all they focus on, nothing else. Whereas when in prior years, generations that is, it was encyclopedias, books, etc. And computers were utilized, but not to the degree that they are today. They were a tool to help out. You had the word processors and all those days. And going forward, like I said, we had computers, big time. But we were encouraged to read our books. And to this very day, man, oh man, books are a treasure in our household. And many of our friends' households. But Americans today, they're discouraged. How many times have you heard of libraries burning books? And if you make it to the library before they burn the books, you'll see books that you will treasure, that you'd fight to possess. And yet they want them all gone. So that they can give students a watered-down version, a warped version of education about our republic even. In the same style that they watered down education about our republic in the Smithsonian. And if you don't know, and you don't know that you don't know, when you go to the Smithsonian, you think, oh, that's what it is, because you haven't read anything to know the difference. And this is all by design. The leftists cannot take down this country by force. Couldn't do it. As I've said since high school, the only thing more powerful than the United States of America on planet Earth is God. That's it. And so the leftists understand that. But there was something that Khrushchev truly understood. John Dewey understood. Karl Marx understood. And people like El Said understand today that through charm and infiltration, they can decrepit our nation from within. Oh, yeah. If we're stupid enough to continue to allow these people to have more and more influence in our republic, if we're stupid enough to allow the Islamists to spread out, to continue to take over downtown Houston, boy, Sam Houston would be rolling in his grave. And we just, as we deteriorate the quality of education, we deteriorate the possibility of our nation in the future. If you're raising little children and they're going to government schools, God be with them, you might want to move to Mississippi for high-quality public education. That's according to investigative journalist Peter Schweitzer. There's lots of chaos going on in the American education system today, and we're going to, we have to explain why Mississippi is looking pretty good. Well, a lot of people, you mention Mississippi, especially to liberals, they'll say, oh, that's trash. Nothing but rednecks, dumb people. Well, in what has been called the Mississippi miracle, the state has rapidly improved its K-12 student performance in 10 years through statewide policy, curriculum, and teaching changes. Once considered worst in the nation, today Mississippi ranks 9th in fourth grade literacy, a key metric for student preparedness in later schooling. They did it by raising standards. Whoa. Well, what do you know? Not lowering them to make it easier for people that they consider dumb. You know how white liberals are. They look at black people and say, well, they're just nothing but stupid little cucks. So let's just, dummy everything down. When in reality, no one is particularly dumb. God gave us all brains, and all they have to do is be properly educated. And by shifting the focus of reading instruction to phonics, vocabulary improvement, and measuring reading comprehensions and de-emphasizing technology for a time. According to a new report, other states suffered learning losses, lower scores, and learning loss caused by the scamdemic and lost school days. Now, most troubling is the decline in the very skills that matter most in the AI age: evaluating information, making connections across multiple sources, and thinking critically about what we do need. Now, Schweitzer went on to say on the most recent interview that he conducted, the report is basically saying children in America are getting dumber, and I'll add, dumber and dumber and dumber. They call this trend, which they noticed, hasty reading. It's a trend where students read very quickly, but inaccurately. And it has doubled. Nearly 10% of children now read quickly, but inaccurately, twice as much as just 7 years ago. The problem is happening internationally too, but worse here in the United States. The latest report from the Program for International Student Assessment Measurement, measuring the skills of 15-year-olds around the world. Between 2018 and 2025, reading performances fell in some three-quarters of the countries. But worst of all, here in the United States, scores fell by the equivalent of three-quarters of a year of learning, and those U.S. students trailed China. U.S. students, I'll say again, trailed China, Singapore, Japan, South Korea, the United Kingdom, Canada of all places, and yes, Australia. And I will throw in Russia. And it goes down from there. But this is yet another problem that we can overcome. It doesn't have to remain this way. All we have to do is what Mississippi has done. Reinstitute higher standards, high expectation, and you will get a much greater outcome. That's all. Simple as that. If you notice that as children are forced on computers and now AI at a younger and younger age, they become intellectually more incompetent. But we'll be back on the very competent Ron Edwards American Experience.
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6: The right of self-protection. God gave us the right to protect ourselves. And that is why this particular story is that I'm going to share with you is very, very disturbing to me. And it reflects and it reminds me of things that I've said on this show for a long time, that those of us who are able to, we have to train, we have to be in shape, we have to be able to take care of ourselves and to defend our families. Well, in one of the places in America that I thought I'd never read about this happening in, but York County, Pennsylvania, a vicious knuckle-dragging thug, hyena, they dragged a female college student from her own porch, they dragged her by her hair, and beat her in the street. Now, police were called four times. Four, not once, not twice, not three times, but four times, and they didn't show up. The thin blue line did not show up. And see, as more and more police officers are also, you know, police forces are being filled with leftists who don't give a rip about what is right, this is what you're going to encounter. Police missing in action after being called four times. This is a sickening and terrifying incident that happened in York County, Pennsylvania, just days ago. It's raising serious questions regarding the confidence of the local police. Now, there's video footage showing a vicious crowd storming a female York College student's front porch and attacking her while she desperately tried to fight them back. The thugs overpowered her, dragged her out into the street, where they just beat the crap out of her. And the individuals not involved in the attack, what did they do? They just stood around to film instead of trying to help the poor young woman. And see, that's another case. See, when you have a nation of people, they're dummied down. They're not taught about true, you know, they're not brought up on good moral standards. They're not taught through Christian virtue, Judeo-Christian ethics. So you don't have that permeated throughout society anymore. So you don't have that natural inclination to help a damsel in distress. And of course, after years and years and years of men and boys being taught that strong men and boys are toxic and, well, how do they say it? We don't need no man. So that also contributes to the fact that men, you know, are just not jumping in and helping quite as often as they used to. And there was a conversation with the York City Police, and they sent the following statement out. They said, "I can confirm that we are investigating this incident and are investigating ongoing complaints of disorderly conduct in that area. I would ask if anyone has any information on any of these incidents that they submit a tip at their website." But the police failed to even show up to help themselves, even after the girl's friends called 911 four doggone times. The cops finally arrived after the fifth call, but the beating was long over by then. They called the police four times before anything even happened. It was kind of disorganized when the cops arrived. "They were all set up on the street and were talking to us," said one person. And this is just crazy. And then they're asking people, "If you have a tip, please give us a call." What? But this is what happens when you have a deranged system in place, a deranged system of education, a deranged system of upbringing. Oh, man. Then one student revealed that a very similar beating had happened days before this incident a few days ago, which involved the same group of troublemakers, and slammed the cops for doing nothing to protect the victims. The young lady that they beat the crap out of had told the people to get off her porch. And then someone ran at her and pulled out her hair. Then she called the cops. The student told their local Fox station there, yeah, the girl got arrested. But that was 2 weeks ago. Huh? So it's the same group of people beating up people more than once. And I'm looking at the picture of one of the people that did it. See, it's a white girl, and there's a group of black thugs. Now, I guarantee you, had it been a bunch of white people beating the crap out of a black girl, everyone listening to the Ron Edwards American Experience would have heard about this story a million times. You would have seen Crump, the lawyer Crump, on the scene. Maybe Al Sharpton, you know, pulling himself out of his casket like Dracula. And, you know, I call him Dead Man Walking. He looks like it, doesn't he? But anyway. And see, I know why these things are being allowed like this. I know. See, because what a lot of Americans don't understand is while you have these uncivilized people that are doing this, probably Haitians, they're doing this and they're allowing it, and the police are allowing these things to happen to create more friction between people. Because more and more, as there's more and more problems between people, what happens? You have more chaos. You have more disunity. You don't have what I took for granted as a child, as a teenager, as a young man, and up to until just a few years ago, I took for granted that we would always be Americans. That when it came down to it, though we had our frictions, we would always stand up against what's wrong. If we saw someone being mistreated, we would always jump in there for one another. Even 10 years ago, you couldn't make me believe that these situations would be allowed to happen and police not show up after four calls. But this is all by design, too. And I'm looking at this individual. He looks real dirty, like he's a knuckle dragger from Haiti, amongst the millions brought in by the Uncle Joe Biden administration, just in case the American blacks don't continue to go to Nutsville like this. But it's about wreaking havoc. Chaos. And making life uncomfortable for civilized people. So, I will say what I've said before. Those of us who don't like this, if you have the physical capability and the mental capability, I suggest you just prepare, because you may need to protect your family. And the police may not come to help you. Because in some cases, the police have joined the other side. How many times in these street riots have police stood by while ICE agents were attacked? While people that wear a red hat been attacked? Have black Trump supporters been attacked in the streets and beaten the crap out of? Like I said, this is all about intimidation and creating more division amongst we the people. But anyway, now that I see that my time is up, I do appreciate and thank you for spending your time with me. And as I always say at this particular time, remember to pray for your nation, pray for your family, your friends, and even your enemies that they get it right. Because we do and will face judgment one day. Don't forget to treat others the same way you want to be treated. Until next time, I'm Ron Edwards. Excelsior!

0: USA Radio News, I'm Ron Warner. Michigan Democrat Abdul El-Sayed will be campaigning with former Vice President Kamala Harris next week. Mark Mayfield fills us in.
1: The El-Sayed campaign said on Wednesday that Harris will be joining the U.S. Senate candidate on the campaign trail to discuss health care costs and black maternal health. It didn't say exactly where in Michigan the two will be campaigning. A statement from the El-Sayed campaign said the candidate looks forward to hearing directly from black women and healthcare providers and discussing how he'll continue that work in the Senate. Senate elections are in November.
0: President Trump has ordered federal agencies to identify Canadian-made goods that can be removed from the U.S. government procurement system. The White House says the move responds to Canadian restrictions on American companies seeking government contracts. Washington State House Democratic candidate Krista Perez was arrested for DUI after police say her pickup truck struck five vehicles in Tacoma last month. Body camera video shows Perez declining sobriety tests, then crying and praying in the back of a patrol car. The owners of a carriage horse that died after eating a poisonous plant in Central Park are preparing a lawsuit.
2: The owner's pending lawsuit against the Central Park Conservancy and City Parks Department accuses the agencies of being negligent and careless by having dangerous plants in the park without warning. They're calling for the plants to be removed or signs put up pointing them out. A horse named Dennis died in June after collapsing, and then later evidence showed the horse had a lethal amount of a highly toxic shrub. In New York, I'm Scott Pringle.
0: Merriam-Webster is adding 14 new words to its dictionary.
3: They include words stemming from social media like looksmaxing, parasocial, and rickroll. In the food category, it's added items including cake pop, shishito, and chili crisp. Other modern terms now have official definitions like cuffing season, crash out, and the Sunday scaries. I'm Tammy Trujillo.
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0: Republican Congressman Thomas Massey is accusing the House GOP leadership of sending lawmakers home early to avoid a vote on his resolution to impeach Secretary of War Pete Hegseth.
5: Lawmakers will leave Washington on Wednesday night for the final time before the November midterm elections. This after GOP leaders said they were canceling votes set for Thursday. The change in schedule means that the House will not vote on the Hegseth resolution until after Election Day. Massey wrote in a social media post accusing colleagues in his own party of avoiding the vote. I'm Chris Caraccio.
0: The House has overwhelmingly passed a bill aimed at preventing data centers from shifting the cost of new power infrastructure onto other electricity customers. The Ratepayer Protection Act passed 417-3 and directs state utility regulators to consider requiring large data centers to cover those costs. The rules of the road start with a tricolored traffic light. But what do you do when there's four colors?
6: Law enforcement is using a fourth traffic light color to see if you're running the red. The new light is blue and is mounted above the regular traffic light and is electronically linked to turn on with the red. The Federal Highway Administration says it's a visual for police, but there's no recording, and it's not in every state yet. Colorado, Florida, South Dakota, Kansas, and some cities in California have them, and it's reported to drop red light runs by 33%. I'm Bree Tennis.
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0: Everyone romanticizes the 1960s workplace. The suits, the martinis, the single-income households. But let's be brutally honest. If you were dropped into a 1964 office tomorrow, 99% of you would not survive a week. Let's dive into what having a career was like in the 1960s. We will start with the women. Forget equal opportunity. In the early 60s, you'd open the newspaper and job listings were literally segregated by gender. Help wanted male and help wanted female. Best case scenario? You're a secretary, a teacher, or a nurse. Want to be a flight attendant? You had to be single, under a certain weight, and they literally weighed you before shifts. Oh, and if you got married or pregnant, you were fired. It was called the marriage bar, and yes, it was entirely legal until the late 60s and 70s. You weren't a colleague, you were office decor. But the guys had it made, right? Sure, if you love dying of a stress-induced heart attack at 48. Men in the 60s were trapped in the cult of the company man. You didn't have a work-life balance, you had a company that owned you. You were the sole breadwinner, carrying the financial weight of an entire family with zero societal permission to show stress or emotion. You gave a corporation 40 years of your life, missed your kids growing up, and they gave you a gold watch before you dropped dead at your desk. But here is the part that's going to make people mad. Despite the rampant sexism, the chain smoking, and the soul-crushing conformity, a 25-year-old guy working in a factory or an entry-level office job in 1965 could actually afford to buy a house, a car, and support a family on one single paycheck. Yeah, seems like these days are long gone. So I have a question for you all. Would you trade the human rights, the HR departments, and the remote work we have today to go back to the 1960s just so you could actually afford to live?
1: I might do. I don't know. What's a paycheck anyway? I can't remember what one of those things are. Anybody familiar with a paycheck? You get one of those, Eric?
2: Well, there's Johnny Paycheck. We did a lovely song called You Can Take That Job and Shove It.
1: Oh, I remember that.
2: That Johnny Paycheck?
1: I do.
2: Yes.
1: Yeah, I kind of remember that. Yeah, that was fun. Yeah, so anyway, that was the 1960s, everybody. I know my dad used to come home and he was the sole wage winner. And that was good. It was very similar in England, not exactly the same as it was in America. I don't remember my parents, though, drinking martinis. So that was a bit beyond us.
2: No.
1: Did your parents drink martinis, Eric?
2: No, they were, well, my mum wasn't, but my dad was teetotal. So, no, he never drank any.
1: So no way was he having a martini. No. Yes, I know.
2: No, it was... No, he was teetotal, and his father was teetotal because his father was beaten up by his father, who would be my grandfather, or great-grandfather, rather, who had a drink problem. And he had such a terrible childhood that he signed the drinking pledge. And that's what they did those days, saying that they would never drink alcohol. And because of that, my dad never drank alcohol. And because of that, I've never really drunk alcohol as such. I do.
1: And that's why you are the sharp-minded young man that you are today.
2: Oh, yes.
1: Oh, well, all good stuff. Anyway, I don't have a martini in front of me, although it sort of tempts me. It's just such a nice word, isn't it? Anyway, moving on to hour two, our D.D. Hilliard is here with us in the studio. D.D., hi, good evening, welcome to the show.
3: Hello, Paul, thank you for having me.
1: No, oh, it's great to have you. Did you catch much of Anna's little spot?
3: I just caught the end. I thought, I wish we could stay on together because I get inspired by things she says.
1: Well, she's still here. I could bring her back on, but let's give you a few.
3: She's probably
1: got a cocoa making right now. I think that's what's probably going on.
3: She's got lots to say, and I think it's all good. That's the beauty. I think. I mean, obviously, she's talked about all sorts of things she does, but on the cabbie side, I love it. We've got so many different types of people. So from with her holistic health, all of the logical, natural thing elements, then there's us, the fighters that want to tackle the wagons type, and they're the ones that build,
1: the ones with the yang energy. Is that to go? Yeah, the fighters are with the yang, and the builders, I don't know how to sum it all up. Yeah, you're breaking up a little bit. We've got a little bit of a dodgy connection. We've got a bit of lag. Can you hear me in real time, Dee Dee?
3: I can hear you.
1: Yeah.
3: I'm way out in the country and it's not great. Not great here, which I quite like because it means they can't do things, but.
1: Yes. Okay. Well, I think we'll bumble through with the whole thing. Anyway, Cabby, what is it? I keep mentioning it. Mark Byford, everybody knows him. Mark the bowler hat farmer. I know he's thick as thieves with you lot, and he keeps sending me little snippets and this, that, and the other. And we had a little chat, didn't we, earlier in the week? But and no doubt you've pitched this 10,000 million times already. But what is Cabby? What is it?
3: I haven't, because really I just go to the meetings. I go to where the community are, and I just sort of help bridge gaps. You know, so I don't go out a lot. We don't go out banging. We're not drum beaters. But, you know, the other day I was thinking, because of all the things we offer a community, I suddenly realized it is a bit like having a bit of, you know, I don't know, like the gift. And I feel that all the people that have been exposed, when you look at Piddington and places like that, that you know, shouting their voice into the darkness. Nobody's listening except the public. Mm-hmm. Nobody of power is going to their rescue or offering solutions. And they're logically trying to find a way through. And in that process, they're going, right, we're putting a flag in the ground and saying, we're staking a claim to the land that we do not want to be part of this system that doesn't allow us to have our voice. So I feel that all the Cabby members already know about what Cabby can give as a community, all the powers it returns to you, rightfully, lawfully,
1: yes,
3: is that gift. And it's such a shame when it's as if, say, for example, you're all in the desert going over the sand dunes, and you're the ones, I feel like us in Cabby, we're the ones that have got that path that goes over to the sea. You know, we've been lucky to find that, and we should go and tell the others. And, you know, but we never get the time to go and tell others. So it's just whoever stumbles across that, really.
1: Yeah.
3: And I always thank the person who introduced me to it, because it has been something I've come at in the first year. I was taking it apart, saying this can't be, this is no way could this be a foundation that's correct. Otherwise, people would have done it. It's a bit like, I suppose, the person who invents the next best thing. They think, no, it's so obvious. Somebody would have done this before. It can't work. And I think that's the amazing thing about it. It is a great gift because it stands for the Community Assembly of the British Isles, although it is international. So we've got the Community Assemblies of the World as well. Mm-hmm. And we've recently affiliated with the World Council for Health. So we're in 35 other countries as a potential reach for people who want to go and create their Cabby groups. Pretty much the same philosophy is applicable around the world. And that is that natural law came before all of our civil laws.
1: Yes.
3: Whatever country you're in, we all lived by natural law, which is very simple. And it's equity. It really is the sort of justice you'd have had at home from mm-hmm. good parents, yes. where they sit you down and say, right, now let me hear what everybody's got to say, and I will look at it. And only the difference with Cabby is we've got a jury system, and it always has been that way, because Cornwall never signed up to being under a British king ever in its history. It's always been its own country. And that system that they adjudicated always was jury. Mm-hmm. That's an ancient line that we can bring in to communities here.
1: We're just picking up a voice in the background there, Dee Dee. And you're breaking up a little.
3: Jurisdiction of 300 or more under the one community banner of Cabby can lawfully already. But if they wanted to have a jury system, they technically wouldn't have the officers trained, the constables of the court, the various people you need for the court. You could go out and get a jury between 13 and 21 from outside the area, so somebody independent to come and adjudicate, and then you'd have various officers in that court to make sure that things were presented carefully. And clearly, in the case of Piddington, the council or government wouldn't want to come and be represented. They wouldn't want to step into that court because it is a court of the people.
1: This whole thing about courts.
3: So
1: is what we would do.
3: The representation of that other argument, i.e. the government, would be made clearly.
1: Don't worry, we're Sorry. Overlapping each other a little bit at the moment, Dee Dee, just due to the delights of the internet. It's nothing for you to be sorry about. It's just one of these situations, that's all. We sort of come in and out of phase. Are we back in time again now? I think we are.
4: You should reboot it.
1: You should reboot it, I heard in the background.
3: Okay.
1: I'll tell you what, is it easier for you to call in by WhatsApp? You might get a better. We might get a better signal. I can bring you in that way.
3: Well, I can do it another time. I mean, I don't know how much this is going to work either because it's not looking good tonight. The bars out here aren't good.
1: You need more bars.
3: Maybe if I just say little bits.
1: Yeah, maybe. Well, maybe it's not bad.
3: We need
1: more bars, don't we? We need all the pubs back. We need all the pubs. Look, you could always try. I think we've just connected on WhatsApp. I'm geared up for this. If you call me on WhatsApp, it might actually be a better audio signal. That's all you really need. I think it's probably because we're in the studio. You know, do you want to try it that way? And this is called The Vagaries of the Internet, everybody. I'm sure you're all familiar with it. It's just a bit of a bummer when it happens during the show.
2: Yes. What do I say next? Courtesy of What Do I Say Next?
1: And now we'll take a short interlude while we will play some music and show you these pictures of these kittens.
2: Yeah, do you remember The Potter's Wheel? I'm old enough to remember that. It used to show The Potter's Wheel when anything went wrong. So, you know, I used to find the flower pot man an intellectual challenge. So I'd be sitting there going, and suddenly something would break down and they show you the potter's wheel every time.
1: Yeah. Yeah.
2: Not many people remember that.
1: Anna Isabel is sportingly saying that she's still around, which is wonderful. I've just acknowledged that.
2: Oh, excellent.
1: Excellent. So we can always bring her back.
2: Thank you, Anna.
1: I want to try and give Dee Dee a chance to resolve things because I'm very interested to hear what she's got to say. Let's just have a look. Has she disappeared off the...
2: No, I think she probably has.
1: Yeah. Well, there we go.
2: Oh, well, that's life, isn't it?
1: Yeah.
2: It's strange. The internet's been around how many years now? 20, 30 years?
1: Oh, but at least 3 weeks, yes.
2: Yeah, and we're still getting these breakdowns. It should be a thing of the past, shouldn't it?
1: Well, you know, sometimes it just happens, doesn't it? It just happens. I could always go to a song while we wait. I mean, we could, couldn't we? Yeah, well, it's just
2: could that I talk can... about my shed?
1: Well, we can't have enough shed talk, and of course, the ongoing shed stories are always jolly good. So, if you just tuned in, everybody, we're just having a little bit of a kerfuffle connecting with our guest, Dee Dee Hilliard. But I'm very keen to hear what she's got to say. Yes. I didn't realise she was
2: Cabby is a Sorry.
1: No,
2: carry on,
1: No, you speak, please.
2: No, I was going to say, Cabby is an excellent website. It's worth going on it. So that's what I was going to say.
1: Go on, read out the URL. Are you looking at it right now? What is the URL?
2: No, I'm not actually. I'm sorry, I don't know.
1: You are blagging, Eric. You are blagging us. I know.
2: I'm winging it.
1: I've got it actually open here, but I've got about 8,000 tabs open, and I just wanted to sort of read it out to everybody. It is interesting because I've mentioned here a couple of times, and some of you will have heard this, that Mark brought this to my attention. Not being in the possession of a motor vehicle myself at the moment or using one all the time, I don't really need this service, but apparently for, I think it's approximately £300 per annum, you are insured to drive any vehicle that you get in, as long as you have the permission of the owner to drive it. So it covers you under a wide array of circumstances. This is me just blagging and making it up. I don't know whether this is strictly the case. And I was just hoping that Dee Dee might be able... Okay, so at least I can give you the URL for it. It's ca-britishisles.com. CA. In fact, I'll copy and paste it into all the chats. If you've just tuned in, we're just trying to bring our guest on. But Dee Dee's having a bit of a problem. Let me just see if she's back in the studio. Not yet, is the thing. So we could talk about sheds for a bit, Eric, if you want to talk about sheds. Yes,
2: we could do. The trouble is that cures insomnia, doesn't it? You know, it's a bit like train spotting.
1: Yeah, it's a bit like that.
2: Sorry, Anorak, if he's listening in. But...
1: Well, I mean, listen, I'm obviously this word, the cathar, you know, the cathar, the cathars. I'm assuming that's probably the root of the, of cathartic. I wonder if it is. You know what I mean? Yes. A cathartic event, maybe because they got wiped out. I don't know.
2: The cathar. That is interesting. That
1: okay, it, hang on. Here we go. Just a minute.
2: Let's you got it. Okay. Right.
1: We might have. Dee Dee, are you there? A problem. Oh, she was momentarily. I think she is. Dee Dee, are you there? Can you hear us? I ought to be able to hear you. This is ridiculous.
2: Kowei.
1: And what's going
2: Kowei.
1: On? Uh-huh. All right, well, it says that we're connected, but for some reason I haven't got any sound, and I just did a test on this earlier today.
2: Oh, hang on.
1: It's all going
2: wrong. Is she using Firefox? Sorry, Matt, I didn't mean to talk across you, but is she using Firefox?
1: I don't know.
2: That was a problem the other week. If she is using Firefox,

0: Yeah, on air it makes me ill. Yeah. So.
1: But as I say, Isabel was very, very interesting. Thank you very much for an excellent talk there. That was brilliant. And your next guest at 10 o'clock will be Dr. Miles Fleetwood.
0: It will be. I hope he doesn't have technical issues as well. Have you noticed how chilled I am? I don't know why I'm so chilled at the moment. Well, it's probably driving all the listeners crazy. Sorry about this, everybody.
1: But don't tell anybody, but strictly between you and I and about a couple of thousand audience, who uses an iPad, an Apple iPad. Excuse me, I'm just spitting those words out. Actually, I've got an iPad as well. I just don't like Apple.
0: Yeah, I think... Okay, hang on.
1: You got it?
0: Well, she uses Telegram, and I suspect
1: we could route her through there. I was wondering.
0: There we go. I've just sent her my Telegram doodads. Now we might have a bit of.
1: Oh dear.
0: We might get through. I think it might all work out great. Now let me just check this. Sorry about this. You should say this is part of the technical fun when you're sort of using a mixer and patching everybody in all over the place. Yeah, but that's looking good. So I think that's going to work. So I'm just waiting for a call. I'm waiting for the call from Dee Dee. So we should be able to bring her in. We've only lost about 5 or 6 minutes, really. And we did learn a little bit about sheds, didn't we? Not a great deal.
1: That's right. If we offered her a cucumber sandwich or something like that, or can we? Come on, come on, come on. Yeah, would she come on, I think, you know? Or, I'm only joking.
0: Yeah. Anyway, just again, I also want to thank Maria, who's probably laughing her socks off right now. Maria's come to my aid in some way. Let's bring Anna back in. I'll bring Anna back on. Where is she? She's just there. Oh, Anna, you're on the. I think you're on the stage. How did you get on there? It's amazing.
2: I never went off.
0: Did I never kick you off? Was I very polite and left you lurking in the studio?
2: You did. And I thought I daren't leave in case I make a sound and, you know, upset things whilst Dee Dee's on. And as it happens.
0: Yeah, I know. She came on and then she's out, obviously, in the hinterlands and something. They've only got a few bars around there, which, of course, is not very good for lubrication purposes. But obviously she meant internet connectivity. It's all a bit rough and ready, but... if she does call through and come to me in here using Telegram, here we go. Can you hear that?
1: Here we go. Yes, we have lift off.
0: Dee Dee, are you there?
3: I can't believe it in this day and age.
0: Yeah, but this works. You're clear as a bell, you see. It's a good job I've got a few magic things up my sleeve. And Anna Isabel was so concerned that she couldn't take herself away and go and get Coco. So she's in the studio and she can hear you as well. We're just mixed through, even though you can't see anybody. Yeah.
3: Great. Lovely. Ooh, what have you been talking about then?
0: We were talking about you and why you live in such a silly place and why you haven't got enough bars and everything and all the conversation going on and rebooting it. We were just basically, because you weren't here, we were talking about you. That's what you do in these situations.
3: Oh, right. That's nice.
0: And that's good, isn't it? Yeah, it's good.
3: Yeah.
0: Very rude around here.
3: While we're on it, let's talk about Maria while we're on it. I don't know why she's not on the show ever, because she is such a little fixer. She's so much the glue.
0: She is amazing. So she's come into my life whether I liked it or not. I'm saying this for her benefit because I know she'll be tuning in. She sent me some messages today saying, I can't wait to listen to the show. It's absolutely fantastic. And she's just bossing me around. And I've got a blizzard of contacts and people to actually get on the show. And they're spread all over the place. And really, I'm just in need of psychiatric help because I'm going, where is that? They're coming in by email, WhatsApp, Telegram, all over the place. I'm going, I don't know where everybody is. But no, she's fantastic. She's brilliant. Yeah, she's really good.
3: But you know what? I think I used to tell her, if you got on the show, you would inspire people who have the same little potential gifts of, you know, meeting lots of people and pulling it together. There's lots of women in the world that do that. I know men are too, but women are great at that. And
0: I tip my hat. Yeah, they are. Yeah, you are. You're much better at it than we are, because I think you can sort of, it's all part of the way that you work and operate. You're basically much more sociable animals than blokes. We are actually quite happy to go and sit in the shed and try and design the next hovercraft or whatever it is, and just be left alone and just go, oh, just leave him. him. He's just, we are. We're like

0: bears in caves. Well, we're really happy. We love it.
1: At her last meeting, she did actually have a little bit of a preamble for the women to come along together,
0: right,
1: to find a way in which we can support men more, because we're seeing so much many more men step into this arena of not just talking about things, but actually creating change.
0: Yes.
1: Actually doing proper, logical, strategic thinking, very good arguments, not just moaning about things, actually finding solutions. And she said, it's a wonderful time to be alongside men at this time, because they, and I think it has been tough. I mean, I'm biased, I grew up with four brothers, but I do think that men have had a really tough time over the years of, what can they say, what can't they say, what's their role, can they open a door, do they not open a door, all of this. And I think the synergy that she was promoting, of the balance of man and woman at the moment is great. I don't think it's ever been like this. And that little ditty that you had when I could hear about 60s man,
0: yes,
1: being the breadwinner and having a heart attack and all of that. I mean, we look back at that period of time sort of between the 70s and probably the only like sort of 60s to 90s that life was reasonably okay for people. And in that
0: family life seemed to be buoyant and fruitful and have a lot of joy in it. And yet you wouldn't have, if you asked anybody at the time, they wouldn't have expressed it like that. But in comparison with what we've got now, which is, what word should I use? Retarded. I mean, it just is. It's
1: disjointed.
0: It's disjointed. It's unhappy. People are demoralized. You see, and they're quiet.
1: And siloed.
0: Yeah.
1: And do you know what? Siloed. When I go around to these talks, for cabbie around in the countryside, whether it's summer or winter, as you come home along the little interconnecting roads through the countryside, lovely, fine, you don't expect much. But as you get to towns, you think, oh, there'll be a bit of life going on in here. It's a Friday night or whatever. No. Well, weekends, yes. But if you go on the weekday, you just go past houses and houses, empty restaurants and bars,
0: yep,
1: and houses where there's lights on in all rooms and you can see in. Not that I'm a twitcher like that, but you can see one person in each room with a screen. You can see that glow. And it's as if they're all doing a family. One's watching TV, two are on their different computers. And it's a really weird time. But what I'm saying about Maria is she is bringing people together. And it's the type of men and women who are really caring about society and where we're going. And I just love it. Whatever I see, whenever she gets groups together and people together, I can see a magic happening.
0: Yes.
1: Like never before. Never before has it been like this, where people are not afraid. They're taking back their powers. It's a remembering. And that's what I say about Cabbie. That is a remembering. Obviously, it's using its own history of Cornwall, but it's applying it to the rest of England or the rest of the country, because ancient rites, for example, as I think I talked to you the other day, we've all got the ancient custom of being able to shape our environment. Very topical right now with 5Gs and data centres, all that. And when you say that to the council, where are you addressing this, keeping this right? They say, well, we do. It's in the local plan. We know that ancient custom has to stay. It's all acknowledged. We've got a local plan. That's your opportunity to shape your future. Well, we know all these other things come in after a local plan's been created. The 5G towers, all the data, they haven't been factored 10 years ago. That's if they've got a local plan. But anyway, it's just knowing that you can do that and how you do it. I mean, through Maria, I've met people like the lady in Devon who shows how councils don't have mandates. They bluff and pretend.
0: Yeah.
1: And then the Reverend, I've forgotten his name now. Oh, anyway, another guy who's an engineer by profession, like solutions. He's also a reverend and he teaches you how to fight the councils with legislation, because invariably they haven't done their work correctly. And you can just stop it, just as you would in a court case. You can stop things. So it's all quite wonderful, people coming together. We are many, and that's the beauty of it, Paul. The many power, the many brains coming together with logic, with information. It's, I wouldn't want to be a government up against the people when they're thinking, when they're
0: well, of course, the whole purpose of the education system is to make sure that you can't do any of that original thinking they can bring about. I mean, the whole thing with courts, it's been a theme around here on the show for the last couple of weeks, actually, and longer. We had a guy called Mike Burke on a few weeks ago. He was absolutely brilliant in terms of his knowledge with regards to things of the Acts of Settlement, Magna Carta, etc. I know whenever anybody says Magna Carta, everybody goes yawn or whatever. But it's a key pivotal sort of plank of things. And yet these, you know, when you were I think we're in a restoration process. You're talking a remembering. It's the same thing that we don't actually have to create anything new, but we do have to restore all these phenomenal tools that were discovered through hard-won experience by our forefathers and reapply them. And we've got, you know, just this process is like recognizing that we've got a lot of gear, but it's not going to make any use if we don't pick it up and use it. It's got to be used. There's another chap round here does a show on Fridays. That's tomorrow. I'm usually on, but I won't be on tomorrow with him, called Robin Hood. Robin tunnels, you know Robin, and he just tunnels into the court structures in excessive detail. It's not excessive. It's required, you know, wading through this linguistic barrage of gibberish that they come up with.
1: And gets nowhere because they won't listen. They keep moving goalposts. So that's the irony.
0: Yes.
1: That you can do all this, you can have this knowledge. So for me, the ultimate thing is equity. If you can bring every argument into equity, that stuffs legislation, which we know is pitted. Mm-hmm. The two things you've got to understand, I mean, the poor people of the world have just, as I think, as Anna was saying, we're very trusting. We've all, especially in the West, we've always trusted. We haven't had reason, apparently, to challenge interests and where something's originating from. Why would this be happening? So even more recently, big things have happened, and people have thought, no, why would the government wouldn't want to hurt us or do this to us? They're always in our best interest. So hence, we've all moved into that nanny state, and we've just allowed the slide, especially since Blair times, of legislation being the tool that slowly, a bit like one of those Robin Hood films where the character that advises the king is sitting on his shoulder with this sort of all creepy, horrible character.
0: The vulture on his shoulder. Yes.
1: whispering into him, telling him, almost ensnaring him. And so that's what we've got. That's what legislation is. If people could just see it as that cartoon character, if they could see it, that it's being used to ensnare, trap and control us. It's not for good. It's not for ultimate interests of humanity. It's almost, I would say, bordering on something manic. So if you take something back to distill it back to its basics, that is equity, where people would look at what's the fairness of this, not whether or not you should wear a blue hat on a Friday night. It's what is the fair, where is the harm being caused here? What is the intention? The whole thing you'd look at in a proper logical way. You wouldn't wait for legislation to. It's a bit like somebody, like judges who say they'd like to rule like this, but they can't because of legislation. So people's own moral code and the obvious right and wrong is not being adjudicated. It's being legislated, in which case it's a different response and different answer.
0: Yes.
1: Quite apart from the fact that you've got a lot of people who don't even know how to manage things. But I don't think anybody's got faith in the justice system. And we also don't feel that our country, the first rule of government is to protect its people. We know that's not happening.
0: It's good that you've got a sense of humour. It's good. It's the only thing that keeps us going around here. Yes, let's say that again. So the primary duty of the government is to care for the welfare of the people.
1: It's first primary duty.
0: Yes,
1: exactly. And this is quite shocking. Now, you get people turn and say, well, how could it be any different? You know, we need the money, we need this, we need whatever. And it's like, oh, my God, this is where you need the true, what would you call them? The billionaires who've got a heart.
0: They're out there. They are out there. I've just often felt, Dee, that they're hamstrung to some degree.
1: Yes.
0: Yeah, in like the this. Sense that if they step out of the club, they'll get hammered, literally. I mean, you know, you only have to look at history. And I think, you know, it's just been a long process that they've entered into of subduing our curiosity, for want of a better phrase. People just don't ask questions, because why would they if they've been to school? School doesn't teach you to question things with an open heart and mind. It teaches you to absorb the status quo, and this is it, and you're going to have a career, Johnny, and so are you, Jeanette.
1: Actually, more than that now, if you really knew what was going on, I mean, I didn't know, again, through community being all over the place, I hear a lot of stories from inner cities as well, and I'm hearing about biometric data for them to have their school lunches.
0: Oh, yes.
1: Put the fingerprint down. Yeah. One school, and I'm going to say it, it's in Lambeth, they are being told in the class, you look straight ahead at the teacher. If you're found to be looking left or right, there'll be a detention.
0: What?
1: Can you believe that? If I didn't trust the person who told me directly that this was what had been, you know, told to her children, I would not believe it.
0: That's outrageous. Although there's a guy called Andy up in the Northeast who is doing a lot of work trying to help parents with the whole of the monitoring systems through the 5G masts around schools and everything. He was telling us that I think there's one where when the kids are the children, I hate using the word kids and I just did, they're goats, right? When the children arrive at school, they're all photographed with Apple iPads and everything every day.
1: What?
0: I mean, this is nuts. I mean, have they banned pea shooters so that you can fire ink-sodden bits of blotting paper at the neck of the teacher? I mean, I think that should still be allowed, because I think right now is the time to actually, you know, and get him on the back of the neck. Who did that? Was that you, Simpkins? That's what we need.
1: I love it.
0: Yeah, we need to bring all that stuff back. It's great.
1: Healthy. Yeah. Healthy disrespect. That's how I was raised.
0: Yeah.
1: Healthy disregard. No, it's questioning. That's the thing. We're just allowed to ask questions. Mm-hmm. In my family, we're encouraged to ask questions and always ask questions and always stand up for what's right. And if you don't want to do it because it's too inconvenient for you, think of the poor little person behind you who possibly could get really hammered by it. You could survive it. You could survive that position because you're tough. But the poor little person behind you might not be able to even enunciate their position and would be hammered. So think of them. And that's how we were raised. And you know, that's why I do things. And I do what I do. And I know my brothers do things in their own way. They're not. You might think I'm political. I'm not. But they're not so community minded on a big level of what's going on. But they do look at what's right and wrong and help people in lots of situations. They're very, very successful. But yeah, it's moral codes, moral values, and a lot of people have got them. They still have them. And it's just, how can you find a place to accommodate that for them? But they are. They're beginning to turn. I mean, we did this thing recently. I just put out a letter that people could use about biometric data that's been taken on you in the supermarkets. Mm-hmm. And one of our members, obviously, is Tess Laurie from the World Council. She saw that little link to go and have a look at that letter, because we know not everybody's got the same appetite for challenge. So I thought, there's, you know, grandmas or people who've got sort of scared of their jobs being lost if they went up against the council or whatever. So let's all we can all drop a letter into the supermarkets saying how we object about the way we're being photographed and videoed every step, and calling into our rights, you know. And Tess put that on her Substack, and she can see how many people have opened it. And that went to 18,000 people opened it. And I know lots of people used it, because it came back to me by many different routes. You know, in people's judo school and things, they were talking about it. And it's just funny how one little thing can be so helpful to people, feeling like they're going, yeah, take that, you know, kicking back a little bit.
0: Yes.
1: And I think that's how we've got to do it. Whatever level of power we want to take, we must work together to do that. No matter who we are, we work as a group and we find ways that suit us to fit that number, because we are many and they are few. And just like that meme, I always love that meme where there's the seesaw and the one man in the bowler hat, you know, the lectern, dictating to people with his arm out. And all the many are stood on that bottom part of the seesaw, keeping him up there.
0: Yep.
1: Keeping him up there. And it's like, well, we just got to step off, guys. All of us, we just got to step off.
0: It's a lovely, simple sentence to say. and yet my mind is drawn to the sheer scale of it. It's
1: okay.
0: It's in the sense, I don't mean in terms of, I mean, I do think in terms of numbers, because if people are not over here yet, A, I'd like to think that they're on their way here. So that's something, that's just a thing that I say to myself. Everybody's on their way here. They just don't know it yet.
1: Yeah.
0: But it's finding these ways to get through. I mean, do you think we're involved in a process of, I know this is an old-fashioned word, but do you think we're involved in a process of education? Are we seeking to educate our fellow men and women? Is that what we're seeking to do?
1: No, I think, do you know what I think? It's a bit like somebody telling you there's a great bargain in this. You can go and buy your laptop at this price somewhere. I think it's just a bit of information share. It's not a big leap to be educated on it, because I could never follow what Robin Hood does. That's so detailed and so mind-boggling. And you've got to be in it, immersed, and almost you can't convey it back, you know, to the...
0: Oh, I think, I know, I have discussions with him about this, and there'll be more to go on. I mean, I'm sort of a bit of a gannet. I'll just have a go at anything, really. But I take your point. I think so it's how to transmit things. How do you take a complicated idea and boil it down literally to the fag packet presentation so that the man in the pub looks at you and goes, oh, I got that now. That's what we're after.
1: Okay, so the two things. His real life experience, okay, because we've all gone up in different ways against the council to argue, is council tax lawful? Mm-hmm. Is it fraudulently charged? Well, for us, yes. And we argue it by saying, show us the instrument. Two things happen, right? We say, show us the instrument mm-hmm. on which you rely to make this charge on us.
0: Mm-hmm.
1: And they keep quoting the 1992 Local Finance Act. No, it doesn't say that. It doesn't say that at all. And I mean, I think Robin Hood, all the people have taken that part. But we stand in our power on that, and we insist. And we say again, please show us. And then they say, we're not going to talk to you anymore. Or they'll turn it, as they did in my case, they'll say, well, oh, you must be one of those straw man people of the land. People of the land. And I go, oh, that's nice. You mean earthy soul? Anyway, and well, the way this happens is you vote for a government. The government confers powers on us to make those charges to you. Okay? Well, there's a presumption. You presume I vote. I've taken myself off the electoral register, and lots of people say that they're not being allowed to now. But the very fact that you've made that representation three times, that's the magic. You write to them three times and you keep a copy. I always provide a certificate of posting so that I can prove it was sent. And also you can see when they've opened the emails, you can do the tick returns.
0: But yes,
1: you've requested it, so they have to do it. And if they don't, that's up to them, because you've expressed your position. Then, so that takes you out of that argument. They never can come back to you on that. And then finally, we have... They will say, look, we're not going to talk to you anymore then, because, you know, we're not showing you the instrument because you're asking something we can't do, blah, blah. So we say, well, then therefore we are in dispute at this point, which means no court can take that in when you're in dispute about the validity. So we also know that the orders, the warrants they put out to people are not valid. So we've got all of those systems of just sending everything away. So the electoral register is important. And of course, we know that's important to them because they're suddenly now allowing 16-year-olds to register a vote.
0: Because they're mature enough to vote, but they're not enough to do other things, but they can certainly vote.
1: They can't actually vote. No, they can't vote at 16, but they can register. And that's the thing. So they're doing that because they know they need the numbers to get their numbers up. So we take ourselves off of that. We don't pay the tax. We try to offer to pay for the services we use because we are clean hands and they won't divide your bill accordingly. We do all of these sorts of things, and ultimately we do not engage in courts of law with them.
0: Mm-hmm.
1: But if we have to, we're going to look for equity because you won't get it through the normal court. So that's how we go. We also have our trust as well. Everybody has that. And we empower people on, and we've got standard letters. We've got all that sort of way of showing the community how they can stand in their power. And then obviously the big, big thing is when you've got the numbers, you've got jurisdiction. So then you can have any case put into your court and adjudicated by your people. And in the cases when we've put those through, we've had it reported and recorded back into the Westminster judicial system, and we've had a reflection of what that decision is enacted. In one case, the woman got a child back. Social services were sacked and a councillor resigned for corruption on a second case. So all of these things have worked for us. So that's, to me, that's quite simple. We've got 80-year-olds doing it. We've got, you know, 20-year-olds. People understand because we do it together in a community. We work together. So we'll have that will be discussed in your community. Your facilitators will help you along with it, anything you need. And that's just like you would in proper community or family, where people help each other with whatever their skills are. And that's what we're finding. Wonderful. We're finding a lot of erudite people coming in now with a lot of skills, a lot of ability to help. We're looking at everything from people who grow food to health hubs, everything. We're really, really looking alternatives for people because not everybody wants to rattle with 12 tablets a day. So, you know, but how do you get access to functional medicine? How do you? They won't give you that. So hopefully we'll have these sorts of centres, certainly advise people. We've got people around who will donate their time free to help people in the community. So it's lovely. It's lovely.
0: It sounds it. I mean, it just sounds fantastic. I mean, it sounds as though all these little steps, they're incrementally just moving people in the right direction, something to that effect.
1: And what you'll find also, what's interesting is, it's a bit of a slog sometimes, but most of all, I've got to say, when it starts to, the pennies dropping and the community are getting happy, you can feel it. It's a bit like when you hear kids, the excitement in kids when they've got some new toy or they're going to do something, they're off on a trip and they're all excited.
0: Yeah,
1: you can feel it. And one guy that locks up for, well, before we got so big in one area, we had to move to another space. We would just use this old library. And he was one of the custodians. And he was a Buddhist and really zen and lovely and calm. And you could see him almost floating, you know. So I think, oh, no, I'm always coming in a mad rush. And I must upset.
0: And he's floating, is he? Just floating through the room. Great. Love it.
1: Yeah. And I come rushing down the path and all like, I'm so sorry, I'm going to have to get these chairs out. And I think, oh, I'm really upsetting his little nice piece here. Anyway, he comes to lock up at the end of one of our meetings and he said he could feel the energy as he came down the path. I mean, that's something, isn't it?
0: That's wonderful.
1: He could actually feel it, that people were so, and I love that. That is an indication. And they do, they go out, oh, everybody gets empowered by each other. There's something about being in each other's company. They do say your biofields when they mesh and you're all on the same page of trying to make something better. Because that's the intention. Mm-hmm. You're all there together to try and create a better world. Something happens and you can see it and it's quite infectious. And people go out really happy. You can see them lifted. And I'm not one of these who can see energies, but the other people who can see it, you know.
0: When did Cabby start? Do you know? How long has it been around? I'm just wondering.
1: 2019. And it was attacked. It went really big. And it was attacked internally, which is what they're doing in a lot of these groups. There's infiltrators.
0: You don't say. I'm familiar with that and from personal experience from a long time back. Yes, yes, yeah, yeah.
1: Are you?
0: Yeah, not with something like this, but with projects that I was involved with 25, 30 years ago, yeah. So you suddenly go, oh, right, that's why that guy was doing all that kind of stuff. And when you're green, I was, it's just like, it's a bit of a shock. You go, oh, some people are bent. You hear about it in books and then you actually got them round you and you go, why? I mean, that's like, you go, why are you doing that? This is just so silly. But I mean, you know, they are that way. They exist.
1: I don't know what's going on that people have, somehow we seem to have missed it this time because they tried it, but we've got a couple of quivers. A couple of arrows in our more arrows in our quiver, and really that would be, we've got something called the Aurora group network, which is, I mean, in this time, and I've got to say I believe it, and I didn't used to, but these people can, they can see energy, they can do things, they go out of body, they travel the world, they know who's who, they know what energies we've got. They know when there's trouble being waded on us. In fact, at the mycelium, somebody saw that we'd had satanic attack on the black magic done on the mycelium group.
0: Right.
1: And they cleansed it overnight. They cleansed it. And I didn't know that. I just felt it was really weird. And I wanted my back to the wall in the place and I wanted to get out. Well, then, and I said, I'm not going back the next day. And all these people did their work on it overnight. They could see it quickly. And it was lovely. The next day was a boon. So,
0: that is so interesting because this word, you know, satanic keeps coming up more and more frequently over the last few months in, around conversations here. And, you know, I think I understand in its original meaning, it means an adversary of God. That's really what it means. A shaitan is where it comes from.
1: Okay.
0: Of the natural order of things. Yeah, a disturbing force. Yes.
1: And it's almost like that, as I go back to that little old Lord of the Rings where we are enchanted, or that king was enchanted, it is like some energy is coming around us, and a legislation is part of that, being used to keep wrapping the thing around us and around us till we can hardly breathe. And we're just half functioning. Well, not anymore. There's so many that are out of that, and there's nothing that can be done. No matter what they throw at them, they're rising out of it. So we do have those people that protect the group. We've got the people who see that. And there's always going to be dissent and disharmony, whether it's intended or not. That's humanity, you know, human nature. But I think because it's so flatline, Cabbie is so flat, there's no hierarchy. No hierarchy. You'd have facilitators to start things, and they will get as much information because they're a little bit more chomping at the bit to want to get things going.
0: Yes.
1: And they can help that. But that's only like being a big sister that helps the little sibling with what they need to do, and then the rest start firing. And each group has their interests, whatever it is that they want to do. Everybody's different, every group is different, every need is different. So it's just down to how you all mesh together and hive off into little interest groups. And of course that makes us very impenetrable as a group.
0: Yes.
1: And there's 9,500 people at the minute, so it's and that's just in
0: that's
1: in,
0: a goodly size group. That's a goodly size, isn't it? It is.
1: So there's usually a group somewhere nearby, or if people join, when they join on the web, they will be told what the nearest group is and who will contact them. Or if they can tick the box they want to be a facilitator, we'll train them up, show them all the stuff. They've got special access to getting information and documents, and it's a really nice thing. You know, you only I don't remember how many groups we've got now, but it's in the hundreds. And it's ideal if they were broken down into smaller groups, but they tend to want to stay, as they grow big, they just bounce off each other. And like in Glastonbury, it's about 60 people now, 65. And that's quite a big group to manage. That's why we had to keep moving. But I think it's going to happen everywhere. And when people understand what it can do for them in terms of getting their voices heard and turning tables, really, because at the end of the day, you know that expression, they work for you. Well, we don't see that, do we? But
0: no.
1: This is how you can.
0: No, we don't, actually. It's funny you should point that out. No, we don't see that. They're working for another master. They're working for another I've mentioned it a few times. I sit around on some of these live newscast things on YouTube on a morning because I'm having my coffee and stuff while I'm setting the day up. And I was talking to Eric about it pre-show earlier in the afternoon. The thing that's really fascinating is the actual chat. Some of them are absolutely colossal. You can barely read it. But you're kind of getting a feeling for the tone and the idea that the government is not our friend. I'm phrasing it very gently. They phrase it much more strongly. Is just increasing in speed and coverage amongst people. Everybody's going, but they're organising all this. Going, oh, great. Now, that sort of sentence wasn't coming out of people's mouths 5 and 6 years ago.
1: It wasn't.
0: It just wasn't. Yeah.
1: No, that's the truth. That is what's so lovely. Everybody's seeing it. But obviously, then there's a panic for some of what do you replace it with? What can we have?
0: Yep.
1: Well, this is it. You know, it's a big strategy. It's a big thought. It's a big game. And we see devolution. We know what that's about. I know a lot of Welsh that were no Cymru. And they said they wanted to stay part of United Britain because they say that they know the Soros ambition, that, you know, the cabalists of the world, is to hive us off into the EU. It's one great big machine.
0: Yeah, well, we're not having any of that. Thanks very much for the invite, but no thanks. See you later. Yeah. Here's your coat.
1: Bugger
0: off.
1: We wouldn't do it once, and so now they're finding another way. It's almost like that horrible little kid in the class that wants to go and steal something. He's going to find some way of taking that thing. He's going to keep coming back to try and get whatever it is he wants, you know?
0: Yeah.
1: That's what they're like. But we can easily... Anyway, so there is that aspect of it that people are definitely seeing, but they're scared about what's the alternative. Well, this is what it is. You create your community. If we all were responsible for our 3,000-4,000 people in our immediate area, if whatever it is, your town, village, and you've got bigger and bigger, if you all work together about what you need and what's the interest, and you really, really had that, you know, because it's visible. But their parents, people will know what their fathers or mothers said or did. You know, people with the interests of grandmas, you've got to have the interest of the people first, not who's paying you or what the benefit is to you personally. So if you've got that egalitarian view, then you're unstoppable as a community. Do you know, in the past, in the medieval times, they used to have this thing called Frankenpledge, and that was where they would tithe 10 families together so that they were responsible for each other. So whatever it was that went wrong or whatever, they would make reparation together as a group. And lovely.
0: It is. That just sounds absolutely, that's marvellous. I mean, we've got 15,000 parishes, I understand, in England. So really, every single one needs a cabbie hub. I'm just calling it that for now.
1: That was a good idea. Yeah. Never thought of that.
0: Well, there's the parishes, and there are about a similar number of village halls connected with parishes, which are ideal and are ready to rock and roll. That would be the place to do it. Dee Dee, we're coming up to the end of the hour. How are you for time? We've got another guest rolling up, Miles Fleet. He's sitting patiently in the studio. I hope he's enjoying things. But do you want to talk a little bit longer? We could probably go 5 or 10 minutes into the next hour. How are you
1: up
0: fixed?
1: Up to you. I'm happy with whatever works for you and your guests.
0: Okay. Well, look, I think we'll overrun for because you were a little bit late and we lost a few minutes there. And Miles, if you're hearing this, we'll bring you on around about 10:15, if that's okay. So just make another cup of cocoa or something like that. So that's all right. I'm handling this well, aren't I? I'm handling it quite well. I've got to say goodbye, though, to one of our stations that picks us up. So we're just going to leave you on WBN 324 now. We're here for 2 hours on WBN every Thursday, 3 till 5 US Eastern Time, 8 till 10 here in jolly old UK. And I've got a little song to play called The Vampire. Yes, The Vampire. How about that? I only caught a couple of bars of it. It's based on a poem by Rudyard Kipling, which I assume is or was called The Vampire. So we're going to play this. It runs for about 5 minutes. You can all go wet your whistle or whatever you need to do. I'll be back with Dee Dee just after the break for a 5 or 10 minute wrap up. And then we'll have Miles Fleetwood on around about 10:15. Here we go.

0: Well, that was The Vampire by Rudyard Kipling. How about that? I haven't read the poem, so I don't know what it's about, but I just found it today. That was quite nice. I hadn't even listened to that before I played it, so there you go.
1: Oh, it's nice.
0: It was quite...
2: It was good, wasn't it?
0: That was pretty good.
1: I liked it, yeah.
2: I really
1: enjoyed it. Good for this time of night as well.
0: Yeah. So vampires, everybody. And of course, that is what we're up against, these blood-sucking monsters who are draining us of everything that they've got. I'm sure The Vampire actually is meant to be a warning to your East European peasants about certain types. Anyway, we won't go there because, you know, we want to stay on air and stuff like that. But we're here with you, DD. So Miles will bring on in about 10. We've got about 10 minutes. We'll wrap up around about 10:15. And I think Anna's still here as well. I was just thinking, we probably, on the next show, we need to get the two of you on at the same time because you did mention that. So from Cathars to community and common law and all that kind of stuff, it'll be quite a mix. But it's been wonderful.
1: It's history.
0: It is
1: history. It's where we come from. It's where we can go. It's what we can use. It's all... Somebody once did think of us and for us, and we were living quite harmoniously without issues. You know, I'm talking about pre-900s. I'm not saying we have to go back to that, but there is a way. If you look at how community lived together, it wasn't always. And I remember at school trying to find out about things like that. How did things come into being? We understand when countries, in actual fact, when France came over, it wasn't France, it was just Normans. It wasn't a country at the time. So, lots of interesting things. But, you know, one of the things I did forget to say tonight, and that is about the aspects of being self-sufficient, which is very much part of community as well. And if we're talking about scarcity or potential risk or whatever it is that they're going to impose next, that's another aspect of community. They're all working together on whether it's allotments, people's gardens, they're doing things or finding... direct contact with the local farms, mm-hmm. who can guarantee the produce, very much into that and buying ethically and making. And we've also got people in the group teaching you how to ferment food, how to make bread, how to make basics go a long way. So all that sort of thing is not planning for a future of scarcity. It's just saying how we can live more nutritionally and simply if we just took the time. And then there's a collective. So what we're hoping eventually to do is for those people that want to bake and do those things, that we supply each other.
0: Just say bake?
1: Yeah.
0: Well,
2: rhubarb crumble.
0: Yeah, I couldn't get any rhubarb this week. I've been banging on about crumbles for the last couple of weeks. I've been baking crumbles. Yeah, you know how you have these sort of services online where you can, I don't know, whatever. I want a service where a lady, hopefully looking pretty much like my grandma, will come round to my house and bake me a pie, a fruit pie.
1: Oh.
0: I'd pay good money for that, and I would. There's something about the love that goes into it with all those hands and all that flour and all that butter all over the place. And I'm going,
1: Why do you think Italy so strong in their food? Because they've got the nonnas still doing all that for the care and the love and making it the way it always
0: is. It's magic. Now that it's disappearing, it's just magical. It is.
2: I know. And especially when they use their false teeth to put the lovely pattern around the edge of the pie. That really does make it, give it that extra.
1: Who is this?
0: This is Eric. Hello. Dee Dee, Eric, Dee Dee. Yeah. Eric.
2: Hello.
0: Eric's the fat controller for the show at times, so that's really what's going on. But I don't remember my grandma using her dentures. What's that? They're called pastry cutters. That's a very good idea, though, Eric. That's brilliant.
2: Well, I got some multi-purpose. We got some very sad news. My auntie had a budgie. You remember those budgie coaches where they had a spring sort of door where you could open it. Yeah. Well, this budgie used to actually bounce backwards and forwards on the door and then fly out and let himself out. And, it, you know, he used to come back again. Well, unfortunately, before we went there for Sunday lunch. She said, the budgie is no more. He went into a dive and fell into the sago pudding. And that sago pudding, I can still taste those feathers in it. You know, sorry, I'm only joking.
1: 420 blackbirds.
0: Yeah.
2: Yes, yes. So what a way to go, you know, die. I don't think you could pull out the dive. You just went straight into the... I think that's the way he wanted to go. Though.
0: You've knocked us for a loop, Dee Dee, with saying baking. It's no good. I'm just sat here looking. I couldn't get any rhubarb. I'll tell you what. By the way, Dee Dee, when did you last have gooseberry pie? You ever had any?
1: Oh, recently? Never.
0: Mm. You can't get them, can you? Where are bloody gooseberries?
1: That's so tart, though, isn't it?
0: Well, it's just, they're just fantastic. Yeah, they're a bright, different taste. The season used to be so short. I think it's only August or something. It only lasts for about 3 or 4 weeks.
1: Yeah.
0: We used to have a local greengrocer here. Of course, it went the way of a lot of things, courtesy of the old COVID thing. And it was the liveliest shop on the high street. It was. Greengrocers are where people make a lot of noise. Oh, I want some of that. Oh, I miss all that. The short of, you know, when you were just talking about that Buddhist guy saying he could feel the energy, it's that sort of energy that's missing from street life.
1: It
0: used to be present.
1: Yeah. You know? You're right. How are we going to get that back?
0: Don't know. We all become greengrocers, I suppose, called, you know, Mr. Smith from Bolton or something. Hmm. And
1: well, do you know what I would love? Do you know they did this in Stroud? They had this thing where you could go after work and there'd be like, they called it the long table, I think. It was when they were doing one of those strange sort of community situations. Mm-hmm. And all this food was donated from farms and shops and various places. And they would make it go. And they would actually put the price up to tell you how much a meal would cost for them to make it there. But they would make it nicely. And then people could just come in with their kids or grandmas or whatever it was after anyway after work, go in there and just eat on a long table as if you were in a and everything was made homemade and done that way. So that's, I thought that was a great idea with people with kids rushing them from one thing after school to another. How lovely to have almost like have your mother there making dinner for you, but you're in a social community way. I mean, it's eat and go, but it's still people together. I think it's a really nice way of doing things. And you could actually, those people with time on their hands could do the village hall and you could come in and get your pie, your homemade pie by some expert that was adjudicated to be the best one to make them. You know, you'd eventually find that lovely old lady.
0: Yeah.
1: And you could just pick it up on your way home.
0: Yeah, it's it. What we need is grandmabaking.net. That's what we need.
1: Love it.
0: We need it, you know.
2: I agree with you.
0: We could bake our way back to freedom, everybody. I think, you know, never underestimate the power of the pie. Yeah.
2: Well, do you know what they did? I think it, don't hold me on this. I think it was in Bristol, but don't hold me on this. They actually got food donated. I think they got it from supermarkets, you know, out of date stuff. And they didn't put a price on anything. And you paid what you could afford. And they were making quite a lot of money because very rich people would go in there, have a delicious meal and pay more than they would pay in a cafe or a restaurant. And then the poor would go in, they'd eat their meal and they couldn't afford to pay it. They were nobody was made to feel embarrassed. They're just,
1: exactly.
2: And there was actually, I think they was making more money than all the cafes around because the rich went in there and there was the rich were sitting next to the poor people. It didn't make that. It was a very nice environment. And you just went in and you just paid what you thought the meal was worth.
1: Exactly. That's what they were about up at Stroud. They did that on the long table. I don't know if it's still going, but same thing, same principle. We could do that in a lot of places. And then there's also trade-offs. You know, a lot of people are not earning big money, but they can trade their skills or their ability. That's what you do in the proper community when all the banks fail and everything else. We've all got things we can do. So.
0: When all the banks fail, they're not going to fail. You can trust me. I'm a banker. Everything's going to be solid and shipshape. It's all going to turn out marvellously well. I mean, it just is.
1: Yeah.
0: Have you noticed as well? We've got to just wrap up here because Miles is chomping at the bit, so I'm going to bring him on in a minute. But we used to have Dennis Healy as the Chancellor of Exchequer, didn't we? And now we've got another Healy. What is it? Is this some sort of sign?
1: Have we?
0: Yeah. The current Chancellor, he used to be the Defence Secretary. He's now been lobbed into the economy. I heard someone saying that he suddenly realised how bad it is. And you're going, oh, please. It's like being governed by uneducated, malingering children of the worst type. It's just, it's all a surprise to them. Oh, it's really bad. Yeah, do you
1: think? I know, but it's our fault. It's our fault because we stand back and we don't do anything about it. You know?
0: Oh, well. Well, you are doing something about it.
2: Well, frighten the Chancellor, creep up behind him and just say the word usury. They go, because that's what they're terrified of everybody finding out about, the usury.
0: Oh, we'll get that one across. We'll get that one across. It's all doable, isn't it? Anyway, I was just thinking, we probably better say goodbye to you, Dee Dee, and to Anna as well. I won't worry because it's only 10:15, so you've probably got a good pub to go to. It's a bit like at the end.
1: I want to say thank you to you because I honestly was not feeling great tonight. I was one of those things.
0: Oh, don't mention it.
1: You're talking so much. And I went and got honey and lemon.
0: Yeah.
1: And I thought, I've got to do this thing at 9:00. Anyway, and it's been a delight listening to you both. Really nice.
0: It's been a
1: really
0: delight listening to
1: it's
0: you
1: like
0: both.
1: Being down the pub.
0: It's been delight. It yeah, like you need to get down the pub. I used to have a mate when we were at parties and he wanted to clear his house. He'd go around and shout, and you all got pubs to be going to. And this is like 1:00 in the morning. So that's how we end things.
1: Yeah,
0: so,
1: love it.
0: Yeah, yeah,
1: love
0: fantastic.
1: It. They're closed here at 9:00. No, there's nobody in them.
0: Well, I'm gonna pester Maria and shout out to Maria again. Thank you very much for setting up this part of the show tonight. It's been brilliant. And I'd like to get both of you back at least one more time before the year's out. So we're just... Okay. This is the last Thursday in the summer, so it's autumn next Thursday, apparently, according to something.
1: Is it?
0: Yeah, it is. Yeah, it is. We'll be past the 20th of September, won't we? I guess we've got clocks to look forward to and putting up your stockings and all that kind of stuff. It's all fun around here. So anyway, Dee Dee, thank you so much for dropping by and good luck with the lemon juice and all that kind of stuff. And also to you, Anna. It's been wonderful. Really enjoyed it.
1: Thank you, Eric. Thank you, everybody. Bye-bye.
2: It's a pleasure.
0: Bye for now. I'm going to play the telephone heist, which lasts a minute, and then we're going to bring Miles on.
3: We committed light telephone fraud as a family, and it was my mother's idea. Long distance actually cost money, so you did not call somebody just to chat. You called collect. The operator comes on the line, asks who is calling, and then asks the house whether they will accept the charges. And somewhere along the way, every family in America worked out the exact same thing. The name you give the operator does not have to be a name. It can be the message. Operator, I have a collect call from We Got There Safe. And my father, who never once accepted a charge in his life, says no thank you, hangs up the phone, turns around and tells my mother that we got there safe, free. You had to say it fast before she cut you off. And some of those operators knew exactly what you were doing and let you finish anyway. That is not nostalgia. That is a heist.
0: Cool, eh? We didn't have long telephone charges, did we? But I thought that was quite naughty of the Americans to do that. Did you get the gist
2: of it? We're trunk calls.
0: Yeah, so if you're an American type out there, you're all very, very naughty and lawbreakers. Terrible, back on the trunk call days. Yeah, cool, though. I love that. Apparently, everybody in America was doing that. Yeah, who's calling? We got there safely. It's great. It's cool. Anyway... you've set it up at last. Miles, we've talked about you over and over and over. Oh, he's gone. Where did he go? Oh, he's just disappeared.
2: Is this something we said? Kelly.
0: He just disappeared.
2: I just didn't go,
0: Did you see him on the stage and he just legged it? Miles, where have you gone?
2: He has got WhatsApp. We could get him through WhatsApp.
0: Oh, no, it's okay.
4: No.
0: Hello, Miles.
4: I don't know what happened there.
0: Hello. You just run for cover, didn't you? We know what's going on.
4: Yeah.
0: It's terrible round here. It's terrible. I want to thank you for your patience. We had a few technicals during the previous hour, and we just got Dee Dee and Anna on, and it was we were just a bit on a roll. So I think I filled you in verbally, so you would have heard it in the background, wouldn't you? So anyway, it's lovely to get you. Eric calls me up and bends my ear about getting you on the show and stuff like that. And he's just managed to do it at the last minute. So well done. It's great to have you here.
4: Oh, well, it's good to be here.
0: It's good. It's cool. And you are Miles Fleetwood, aren't you?
4: Indeed.
2: Dr. Miles Fleetwood.
0: Dr. Miles Fleetwood. Sorry.
2: Yes.
0: Well. I'll come in again. And you are Dr. Miles Fleetwood. We've got to get it right. And basically, if it wasn't for you, Eric would be coming apart at the seams, I understand.
2: Mm, that's right.
4: I think he still is, actually. But, you know, if you've got enough, if you've got enough super glue, you can do a few things. But you know, they just don't produce enough supplements for
0: to keep it. Oh, fantastic! This is really good. Well, yeah, we like this. This is good.
2: Yes.
4: Okay. Yes. Well, it was interesting listening to the last person because I saw a nice little link between what she was saying and what I feel about things.
0: Yes.
4: The main thing is she's looking at it from I shouldn't say she, was it Anna?
0: That was Dee Dee, who was the main voice. Yeah, Anna was. No, it's okay. Anna was on for the first hour, and they know each other really well. They're thick as thieves. I don't know if that's the right phrase.
4: Dee Dee was kind of talking, as far as I was concerned, about the great outside. I'm sort of more concerned about the great inside, as in the inside of a human being.
0: Yes.
4: Hence why I'm actually got quite a few qualifications.
0: Oh, we just lost him. Hang on. We've just lost. Yeah, you're back again.
2: Yeah, it's come back again.
0: Okay.
2: Yes.
0: It's okay. We only lost you for a couple of seconds. Don't worry about it.
4: Okay. So I've got quite a few trainings in quite a few big disciplines. I mean, if you look at the things that I'm trained in, there's in total somewhere around about 20 years worth of study there.
0: Yes.
4: And it's not my first career, which is it's not my first rodeo. I started out in life training as an engineer and a mechanical engineer actually, and then I changed to that was at the Royal National Orthopaedic Hospital in Stanmore. An absolutely amazing hospital for orthopaedics.
0: When was that? When would this be, Miles? What decade are we talking about?
4: When I was 17, I was a wee lad. Mm-hmm. And I came out of school and did a day release course, which was a marvellous idea, in my opinion. It gave me the opportunity to study for a day and a half a week at college and to earn some money at the same time. And that was for an ONC, or an Ordinary National Certificate.
0: Oh, I remember those.
4: And it was quite a good education, actually. You know, I had done a physics O-level, so it was a nice move on from that into the engineering side of things. And I was very involved in bone and joint replacement components, or the design of them.
0: Right.
4: And even to the fact that occasionally I would go into the theatre, the operating theatre, and assemble them in situ, ready to be put into a patient, which amazed me. You know, I loved all that. It was I was a little bit older than 17 when I was doing that, though. I was probably around about 20 when I started doing that.
0: Mm-hmm.
4: Then I did an HND and in general engineering rather than mechanical engineering. And I actually left the hospital because fantastic place as far as the patients are concerned, not for junior lab tech, not a great place to be realistically. And also not at the time, I think it's a lot better now. But I literally nipped round the corner and went to another engineering establishment called Marconi Space and Defence Systems.
0: Oh, we've heard of them. We've heard of Marconi Space. Yes. Okay.
4: And that was quite amazing because I felt like a bit like James Bond. You know, you had to be screened and checked out that you're not a sort of extremist in any way, shape, or

0: Coney, and that's where I did a degree in engineering, electronic engineering, production and design. And if it hadn't been for Marconi, I wouldn't have got that. There's no way. I'm not that clever. So went out and left Marconi as soon as I'd got it. So that was another great move.
1: Legged it with the Walther PPK. Yeah. Got you.
0: Absolutely. Yeah, absolutely. And went into computer maintenance, I suppose you'd call it, and communication maintenance. So I was a field engineer at first, then I became a support engineer for three different companies in a row, and just was grabbing the money as I was going, basically. And that's why I'm able now to do the job I'm doing now, which I love, and I should have always done it before, but it doesn't earn you much money. It's
1: what is the job that you are doing now then?
0: Right. How would I describe it? It's multifaceted, and don't get me wrong, there's still bad sides to it.
1: Dealing with Eric, for one, I suppose.
0: Yeah. The first thing I need to explain is that I've got a health food shop that I'm the proprietor of. I don't physically own the shop, but I own all the products that are in there. I rent the shop.
1: Okay.
0: And in there, there's a treatment room. And inside the treatment room, I do consultations with nutritional patients. So patients who are needing nutritional help, and more now towards the acupuncture. And I really need to get some more going with Chinese herbs. That's my determination this year.
2: Yeah, but you're qualified in it, aren't you?
0: I am qualified in it.
2: Yes, yeah, you've got a BSc in natural therapy and in traditional Chinese medicine.
0: Traditional Chinese medicine, yeah. Mm. So it's a great introductory to someone if they come in and they say, let's look at Chris as an or I should say Eric
2: call me anything you like as long as it's not too late for me dinner.
0: He's done some work around his eyes, which seems to have been very successful and very good. I'm sure he can elaborate on that in a few minutes. However, there's a work in progress, which is he's got what's called Dupuytren's contracture, which is it's his little finger, and it's on your left hand, isn't it, from memory?
2: No, it's right hand.
1: Say that again, Miles. What's he got? What was the name of that?
0: Dupuytren's contracture.
1: Dupuytren's contracture. Eric, you've got an exotic thing.
2: I know. It means I can pick my nose easier because my little finger's going upwards. Hello, Eric. Hello, I'm here. Can you hear me?
0: Okay, I'll carry on. I can't hear Eric, actually. Whether he said something or not, I don't know. Mm. And this is actually a Viking trait. So believe it or not, Eric is a Viking.
1: They made a Miles, they made a film with that title, Eric the Viking, didn't they?
2: Yeah.
0: What, with Eric the Viking? Yeah. That is him.
1: Bloody hell.
0: Yeah.
1: You maniac. Yeah.
0: Right, okay. What happens is the tendons start to shorten. And so it's dragging that finger, that little finger, into a position where it's as if it's gripping something. So the rest of his hand may be out straight and that finger is bending in towards his the palm of his hand.
1: Right.
0: We've actually worked on it for some time, but I can't get hold of one product that I'm trying to get for him.
1: A battle axe.
0: Well, we could do that, yeah.
1: Because that's probably why it's curling in. It's an old thing from holding battle axes, Eric. That's what it will be.
0: So?
1: Yeah. It could well be.
2: Yeah.
0: I did suggest hitting it with a hammer, I think, on Wednesday when he came in.
1: Yeah. I like the idea of where you work, Miles. This is great. Bang! Yeah, wallop! Yeah. It sounds really good.
0: Yeah. Unfortunately, I didn't have a hammer handy, so it wasn't the pathway that we took. So having worked in a real scientific environment and at Marconi and at

0: the hospital. I'm quite scientific in my approach and my feelings towards natural medicine.
1: Yeah.
0: And I think the biggest, so I'm going to tell you about two things that the other lady, Dee Dee, was talking about and touched on, and that I'm going to drag in, actually, because I actually feel the biggest problem that we've got is that farmers are paid for weight of their produce virtually yes. across the board. Unless it's something like caviar, where you've got to have beluga or something like this, you know, it really, if you're growing carrots, so if you're in the mainstream, realistically, they're paid by weight.
1: Mm-hmm.
0: And it's getting a little bit better because we're now getting some organic produce coming in, again, in the mainstream. And when I say mainstream, supermarkets and the like, and they're becoming more available at a good price, at a reasonable price. But unfortunately, if you've taken the nutrients out of the soil for the last 60, 70 years since World War II, is what I'm saying.
1: Yes.
0: Those soils are just depleted. There's nothing in them. We put three minerals on, K, P, and M. We put on potassium, nitrogen, and phosphorus, and that's it. Well, we don't need those three nutrients. What a surprise. We only need them in relatively small quantities. What we need is zinc and calcium and magnesium and boron, and all of those are gone. They went a long time ago, because if you think of it like a bank account, if I go up to the bank and I take, let's take what the medical fraternity say, 90 nutrients out. So I take out 90 pounds at a time. But every time I go there, I put £3 back in. Well, it's not going to last long, my money, is it?
1: No.
0: So it's the same with the soil. The soils are depleted and they're finished now. So, yeah, getting growing in allotments and putting horse muck on it, putting chicken muck on it, and the things like that, so that you're getting those nutrients back into the soil, recondition it, reestablish a good biosphere in the soil, you know, so that we actually make the soil better. We would then make the general health of the people much better, and first step towards healthy people.
1: There was a film, Miles, you know, released about 2 years ago called, I think it's called 6 Inches of Soil. And the whole pitch of it is exactly what you're talking about. It's saying, look, the whole of the world runs on 6 inches of soil, this soil that's got the right stuff in it, or it doesn't. And, you know, this is a universal proposition, isn't it? If this stuff's not going into people's bodies, their bodies are going to, in due course, wear out and start collapsing all over the place for this, that, and the other reason, I guess.
0: Absolutely. Yeah. Well, the other thing is... I actually tried doing this while I was still a computer engineer. I had a garden at my house that was 100 foot long, and I made half of it into growing crops. It was like an allotment. And in fact, it was like a quarter of it was allotment and a quarter of it was a mini vineyard, orchard, sorry. And it was absolutely phenomenal. I had so much produce, I was giving it away to everyone, and it was easy to grow. The winter wasn't so good. I didn't get so much in the winter, but during the summer I had beans, I had lettuce, I had radish, you know, you name it, peas, a lot, all growing like mad. And I was just giving it away, and then comes the autumn and the orchard started producing all of its fruit and everything. Unfortunately, I don't live there at the moment. I still own the house, but I let it. Finances have got the better of me. So that's one thing that we need to get that. And then Dee Dee actually touched on the energies, how certain people can feel and see energies.
1: Yes.
0: And another really interesting aspect. When I first started in nutrition, well before I had the PhD in nutritional science, I worked in a very affluent area of London. I don't know. Can I say where?
1: Should we all guess? Catford.
0: No.
1: Rick, come on, Eric, you take a peek. No, affluent. I thought you said effluent. Sorry.
0: it was a very affluent area. And I met someone. I should explain. I've got a machine that helps me to diagnose, and it's called a Vega machine.
1: Right.
0: And you put files of different nutrients into the machine, and the machine then assesses whether you've got enough of that nutrient.
1: Right.
0: And it does it with food intolerances, amongst other things. And I was doing food intolerances, and this person said to me, I can tell what they are. And I said, what, really? And they hold an electrode, and you complete the circuit by putting another electrode on the other hand, either on their finger or on their thumb. And I said, well, what's this one? Oh, that's apple. That's quite straightforward, you know. And I was like, what? And what's this one? Oh, I'm not so sure about that one. Is that orange? And it would be tangerine or something like that. And I was like, this is incredible. And so I talked more with that person and got into it a little bit. And they could actually feel colours as well as feeling what was going on via this machine. They could feel colours, and they could feel edges of doorways and things like that. Not that that's particularly helpful, but there is this other sense that we've got. That's what surprised me with it.
1: Mm-hmm.
0: And this other sense, evidently they belong to a group that met, and they actually tried to get more sensory sensation from these things. Now, I think
1: we mentioned this the other week. The Greeks, I can't list them all, but you know, we're told that we've got five senses, but I think the Greeks had 8 or 9 down, including intuition, clairaudience, clairvoyance, telepathy, other qualities or skills that seem to be more readily available 3,000-4,000 years ago, things that were actually noted by them, something that we seem to have lost, maybe with the, this is like a cliche, but with the atrophying or the stultifying of the pineal and other glands in the body, because we've got the glands are amazing. And they're
0: oh, absolutely.
1: They're just amazing things.
0: And another thing on that that's just sprung straight into my mind, so I'm going to say about it. I went out to, Arizona, basically. And I went, while I was out there, I got on one of these sweat lodge huts that you would go into, and they burn sage, and you'd get, you know, you'd go into a different space and time and what have you.
1: Yes.
0: Well, that happened. But I was speaking to the guy who was running it, and he was sort of Big Chief Sitting Bull or something. I don't know what his name. I can't remember it.
1: He was one of those blasted Indians, was he? I've got you.
0: Yeah, one of those blasted Indians. Yeah, cheeky little fellow he was. and he said, well, hold on, I'll just think that message through. And he was, and I said, what? He said, quiet for a minute. And there was silence. And then he said, all right, that's done. And I said, well, what do you mean you've thought the message? No, I've thought it to the chap back in the office, and he'll act on that. He'll get that, and he'll act on it. And it was sort of, can you put my bag out the way or something? It was something very minor.
1: Yeah.
0: And I said, what, are you telepathic as well? He said, well, yeah, sort of. He'll probably get that, and he'll probably move it. And I said, that's fantastic. He said, well, not really. Most of the real Native Americans have this skill and know how it is used, and a lot of them can still use it. But he said, you've got a cell phone, so you don't need it. And I suddenly thought, yeah, we're getting more and more equipment, whereas really what we need to do is train to do that.
1: Yeah, it's more fun, it's more romantic, and it's more appealing in many ways. It's like the stories that you would have read and been enchanted by as a child, and then I just sent this thought off, and 2 hours later this happened. Yeah, we want that. It's like the sort of things you dream about when you're a child. all those things.
0: When we got back, the guy had put, I think it was a bag, he had put the bag around the back of the desk, you know, out of sight of everybody.
1: Yeah.
0: And he just felt that he needed to do that. Now, that's mad in my opinion.
1: It's wonderful. It's mad and it's wonderful. It's wonderful.
0: Yeah, it is. And then the other thing was, I went in this hut and it was sort of, dawn was just breaking, and we went in the hut and we smoked the peace pipe, all the usual stuff. And then they start burning the sage and they start playing this drum, and you're away and you think, and then they say, right, we're going out now. We'll just let the air come in first of all. And they open up they've got like a skin over the door, you know, an animal skin of some kind. And we got out there. And I said, wait a minute, what's going on? It was dark. Now, as far as I was concerned, I'd been in there a couple of hours. No, I hadn't. I'd been in there about sort of 16 hours or something. It was dusk when we went in there, or dawn, I should say.
1: Yep.
0: It was dusk when we came out of there. And somehow, I went away for 12 hours. I don't know where I was, because it didn't feel like I was in there that long.
1: Mm-hmm.
0: And that's another.
1: It's a bit like it sounds a bit like a normal year over the last few years, where they last about 10 minutes. Is that what you're saying?
0: Yeah. That's because you're getting old.
1: I don't know about. Maybe you're
2: was
1: right.
2: Was there ayahuasca involved? Yeah, hang on. Was there ayahuasca involved?
0: One of the reasons, but so am I. And isn't it great? The other option is not so good. You want to get old because the other option's a bad option.
1: Yes. well, it's just an option, and we all take it at some point, but it's nice to get older, isn't it?
0: Yeah, it is. Get older first. So, and I've had a very strange sort of day today as well. There's another thing that's gone on. A few weeks ago, how many weeks ago? Three and a bit weeks ago, I managed to break my wrist. We won't go into whys and wills, hows, but I did.
1: Right.
0: And I'd read a report about, I do loads of research into healing, different healing research. And I'd read a report, and I think it was from the University of Cincinnati and Qingming University in China. And they combined some research and have decided that their research showed them that antler healed bone, a break in a bone that would take about 6 weeks to heal under normal conditions. If you took antler, you would get it healing in about 2 weeks.
1: What's antler? Do you mean literally the powdered antlers of a beast?
0: Right. Now that's how I read it.
1: Yeah.
0: I've then still got a mentor for Chinese medicine, and I got in touch with him, and he said, oh, it's a velvet you want, antler velvet. And go to a certain shop in London and tell them that I sent you, because animal products are a no-no. So that's why I'm not giving you the name of his name or the name of the shop.
1: You didn't say anything, Miles. We didn't hear you at all. Yeah. I understand.
0: And they sent me out some antler velvet. Well, it played absolute havoc with my digestive system. Let's put it that way. That's a polite way of putting it.
1: Oh, you know, we're in Eric's bailiwick now.
0: Yeah. And I went along to the hospital today. And to get a checkup on my wrist.
1: Yeah.
0: And they x-rayed my wrist and they said, that's healed. And that's amazing. It's healed very, very quickly, they said. And I said, oh, yeah, I've been taking a Chinese herb. You know, oh, no, it won't be to do that. It's just you're very healthy at the moment. Well, I don't feel it particularly. I feel normal. I then said, but I'm still getting pain every now and again. It's sudden and it's unpredictable. And they said, the bone's healed, but the nerve hasn't. So it has healed. It's done exactly what it's meant to do. It's healed the bone.
1: Yeah.
0: But it hasn't healed the
1: nerve.
0: The nerves yet, the soft tissues yet. So, yeah, you've got to be very specific as to what you want from the Chinese herbalist if you go and see one.
1: How did you move over? What caused you to look at Chinese herbs? Was it just part of your general inquiry at the time? Or was there something that specifically attracted you to it?
0: It wasn't on the agenda particularly, no. Yep. What was on the agenda, it was when I became a nutritionist. That was actually because of an injury as well. I had a terrible whiplash injury. And I mean, so bad that they thought when I went along to get my radio out. Do you remember you used to retrieve the radio from your car? Now they're all good radios, aren't they?
1: Oh, yeah, I do. Yeah, yeah. Or don't leave the radio in the car. Someone will break in and nick the radio.
0: Well,
1: yeah,
0: I went in and I'd had this accident and the breakers had taken my car in because it was a write-off. And I went back to get my radio and they said, oh, sad about the bloke who was driving, isn't it? So I said, why? What do you mean? And they said, well, he's dead, isn't he? I said, no, it's me. So I said, can I have the radio, please? Oh, we've got it somewhere. And they couldn't find it at first. Then they found it, which was very interesting. I think that was on its way out of there into else's car.
1: Are you really?
0: Yeah,
1: just how surprising.
0: Yeah, it might have been.
1: Yeah.
0: So I found there was two things that helped me. I didn't want to take, this is for the whiplash injury, not for finding my radio. There were two things that really helped me. One was acupuncture, absolutely phenomenal. The family knew of an acupuncturist, and I've literally phoned her from the hospital, and she said, oh, you're in hospital now? Yeah, I can come out and give you a treatment. Yeah. Came to the hospital and they put a collar on me and all this kind of stuff, which now I don't know if they do still do that. It's a bad thing to do, though. And put some needles in me. And I was like, what? That's mad. It's really controlled it. It just, the pain just dispersed almost immediately.
1: Wow.
0: And I could move my head to a degree. I mean, it wasn't great, but I could move my head. And she said, you need to come in tomorrow to her clinic, and you'll need another appointment 3 days after that. Went and did all of that, and it was fantastic, but I couldn't keep up the costs of it. To have three treatments in a week, and this was a long time ago, this was sort of about nearly 30 years ago, they were about, from memory, £25 to £35 each, somewhere around that sort of mark. Yeah. And I just didn't have the money to keep doing it, especially as I wasn't working at that time. I was off sick. And so I took all of those anti-inflammatories and things like that. They didn't really work. They took the edge off it, I suppose. So I started looking into nutrition. And I'd always been interested in natural medicine, but found my cure in nutrition, basically. And then didn't really think about acupuncture as a way forward. I was a nutritionist and quite happy being a nutritionist. And then I forget what happened, but something else happened about acupuncture. And I thought, I'd better go and learn this.
1: Right.
0: And so got on a 3-year Chinese medicine course. And hence trained in the herbs, but not really use them because I'm a lazy so-and-so. And I use them occasionally. I use them sort of very, very, very spasmodically. I think because I've got the nutrition, and with the nutrition, my specialization was what they call phytotherapy, which is herbal medicine. So I had that from the nutritional side, and I use a lot of Western herbs.
1: Right.
0: So, and the difference between them, by the way, in Chinese medicine, they will tend to be a complex of herbs. So we would have maybe 10 different herbs that do similar sort of things to get that organ or inflammation down, or the organ functioning, or get you back on your feet so you can start having some acupuncture or whatever. Whereas Western herbal medicine normally relies on just one or two herbs. So it's
1: a more refined sort of process, or a more
0: No, I think it's a more brutal process. Is it? Actually,
1: all right,
0: yeah, because you're putting in, so let's say herb A, B, C, D are all good for arthritis. Yeah. They'll put A, B, C, D into their formula in different quantities. Whereas in Western herbal medicine, they will just probably put A in there.
1: Right.
0: You see what I'm saying?
1: Yeah.
0: So they're the same herbs, but they're hitting it from several different angles, and they're called pathways. And it means that they're using a different chemical pathway that they're interrupting or changing to stop you producing the inflammation, so that you get better blood flow around your knee if you've got arthritis, and so that you recover quicker.
1: If people, I'm just looking at the time, we've got about just under 10 minutes left.
0: Yeah.
1: If people want to get in touch with you, how do they do that? Is that something you want to say on air? Is there a way that people can contact you? I know that Aunt Sally, Eric, she goes there, doesn't she, sometimes?
2: Yes, yes, I've seen Aunt Sally. And she does very, very nice cooking.
0: I would suggest that they come through to the shop number. I'm only saying that because when I first started in this, I just gave out my mobile number. My mobile number is reserved for patients, realistically. And I had hundreds I'm not joking, in a week I would get sort of 150 texts or emails, all regarding, I've got this, you know, I've got an arthritic problem or whatever. And I just couldn't answer them all. And then they all get very frustrated. If they come through to the shop phone number, we'll do what we can from the shop for free.
1: What do you want to put that number out here in the show or not?
0: Yeah,
1: what,
0: we can do that.
1: Go on, say it then. Yeah. Say the number. What is the number?
0: Okay. Has everyone got a pen and paper? It's 01992.
1: 01992. Yes.
0: Yep.
1: 65.
0: 00.
1: Yep.
0: 14. 0014.
1: I thought you were going to say 007 then. Okay. No. 01992 65 0014. Yeah.
0: Correct. Yep. Correct.
2: I
0: will try and help people over the phone just with that number, but I also have to earn a living at some point along the line. So, the mobile is reserved for patients.
2: And may I add, you don't have a website.
0: Hello?
2: Hello, can you hear me?
0: I think I've gone offline. Hello?
1: No. We've got a funny thing going on, Miles, where you can hear me and I can hear Eric, but you can't hear Eric. Eric, why don't you leave the studio quickly and come back in again? You know, sometimes a little handshake.
2: Okay, mate. Yeah,
1: just try that.
2: Okay, right. I'll try that. I'll see you in a few moments.
1: Okay.
2: Okay. Righto.
1: So he's just going to leave and come back, Miles, and then you should be able to connect up with him.
0: So,
1: he also,
0: So moving swiftly on, as I was saying, because we've only got a few minutes, from my point of view, the most important thing is the insides of you and how that chemistry works inside you.
1: Mm-hmm.
0: So if we've got all of the nutrients now, we've improved the soil theoretically. If you've got a good, healthy lifestyle, good amounts of sleep, good amounts of exercise, and not over-exercising. You get people saying, oh, yeah, I can run a 4-minute mile or whatever. That's not, I used to be a junior athlete. That is not actually that healthy. You're pushing your body too hard. If you were to run a 6-minute mile for most men, I would think that would be quite fast enough to be as a training program if you wanted to do it. But you're better going out and feeling it. Just go out and run. And if you feel puffed out, stop for a while, catch your breath and walk home or jog home. But obviously, make sure you're healthy first. You can't be doing that if you've got a bad heart or something.
1: Mm-hmm.
0: But
1: can you hear Eric, Miles?
0: Reasonable amounts of exercise.
2: Can you hear me now, Miles?
0: Good diet, good sleep, and that's
1: weird.
0: And good hydration.
1: Very strange.
0: And that's the basic starting point for people to stay in good health.
1: I want to knock you completely off topic, Miles, for the last
0: now
1: couple
0: I
1: of minutes.
0: Can't hear.
1: You can't hear any of us.
0: What is going on?
2: Yeah. I think it might be the iPad because it seems to... Hello? You're still there?
0: I can't hear you.
1: Yeah.
2: We can hear you. Can you hear me?
1: Yeah, we can.
2: Miles?
1: I can hear you, Eric, and I can hear Miles, and I can hear everybody, and I think you can too, but Miles is obviously having some intermittent issue. Actually, he's just... oh, no, he's still on the stage. No, he isn't.
2: Yeah, might be better to reboot.
1: Let me just...
0: You're having a lovely time, I can see that, but unfortunately I can't hear either of you now.
1: I think
2: it might be the iPad.
1: Yeah, but of course he can't hear us, Eric, so it's talking like... Yeah, funny little intermittent things recently, which are a bit tiresome, aren't they? I mean, if we could get a message to him and ask him to leave and rejoin, but of course he can't hear us.
2: Ah, hang on, I'll send it through the studio chat.
1: Okay, we've got 5 minutes. We've got 5 minutes. Can it be done? If a man can run a mile in 6 minutes, maybe we can get a message through and back within five to get Miles back on the show.
2: Right.
1: What do you think?
2: I've just sent him a message, yeah. Hang on, let's have a look here. I could send it through.
1: Ooh,
2: something's going on.
1: Interesting sound, Eric.
2: Is he bashing the crap out of his iPad or kicking it out
1: a
2: window?
1: Maybe you could write a short message and put it in the leg of that carrier pigeon you've got. Fly it over to him and we get him back on. It might not happen.
2: What is he doing? It sounds like he's doing a Spanish sort of flamingo dance, isn't it? Dung, dung, dung, dung, dung, dung, dung,
1: what if I just kick him off? If I just kick him off and it might occur to him to come back on again, what do you think? Or is that just rude and vulgar?
2: I don't know.
1: What's that? Is he tap dancing? Well, we've got tap dancing on the show, at the end of the show, everybody. If you wanted radio tap dancing, you've come to the right place because that's what's going on. Yeah.
2: Yes. I wonder if I could communicate with him via... Well, what would happen if I phoned him via a WhatsApp?
1: Well, he's left, so it might have occurred to him that he's left and going to rejoin.
2: Yes.
1: Anyway, we don't have much time left. We're about to wind up here in big time styly or something like that. Let's see. We've got just under 3 minutes or whatever before we're going to go. I'll just keep watching if he comes back. But that was really, really interesting with it. Okay, he's back.
2: I was going to say...
1: Hello, Miles. Are you back?
2: Can you hear us?
0: I can hear you both, and I'm back.
2: Excellent.
1: Yeah, fantastic. Excellent. Okay, so look, we've only got a couple of minutes, and I want to change the topic completely, and we can carry this on when you come back again, because you're going to. Eric sent me this. He said, Miles Fleetwood, he is related to a bigwig who was in the English Civil War. Roundhead or Cavalier, Miles? Quick.
0: Roundhead.
1: Oh, my God.
2: Oh, no.
1: Bloody hell.
0: One of the signatories for the death warrant of Charles the First.
1: Oh, no. So you're making up for it by healing people.
0: I think I'm a real royalist. Yeah, okay. I think it's in my blood to be a royalist at the same level as this bigwig who was, it was in Oliver Cromwell's army. And he also married Oliver Cromwell's daughter, I believe.
1: Oh wow, that's really interesting. That is really interesting, Miles. We're just about out of time. In fact, the music's about to start any second,
0: ta-da!
1: Sort of like now. There you go. That's the outro music. Look, it's been wonderful to get you on, and Eric, well done for sort of sorting out Miles at the last minute. It's brilliant. We'll have to get you back. I really enjoyed it, Miles. That was fantastic. We put your number out. Yeah, everybody's a bit sort of panicky. Everybody will know about Miles, but that's the whole idea. So, look, if you have ailments or whatever and you're curious, or even if you can get in touch with Aunt Sally, I think she's got some great testimonials as well. But lovely to have you here for Thursday evening. Also great to Anna and to Dee Dee, who were on earlier. And as I said, we'll get them back. It's been a really rather jolly show, I think, this week, a few technical hiccups aside. The pubs are closed now, I think, unless you live in a rumbunctious area.
0: No.
1: Yeah. Yeah, the pubs are closed. So I'm sorry about that, everybody. It's Thursday night. Anyway, I've got a big, hefty supply of gin and tonic at home, and I might have one before I hit the hay. Anyway, look, have a cracking weekend. It'll be autumn next Thursday, so we'll see you for the first show of the autumn season. And we'll be wearing tweed, of course, and our little hats and things like that. But thank you, Miles. Thank you, Eric. And thank you, everybody listening. We'll see you all next week. Yeah.
0: Thank you very much, Paul.
2: Thank you.
1: Bye
0: for now.
1: Bye for now, everyone.